0: the legal products, the fact that these materials can enter into our country in the first place. There is also an important enforcement piece, and that's what we're focused on here in Victoria. We're doing our bit. We're cracking down.
1: The head of a key Victorian wildlife charity says she's disappointed the organisation was not consulted about the merger of the state's hunting watchdog and fisheries authority, but claims sporting groups had been. The game management authority is due to be merged with Fisheries Victoria, despite some opposition in Parliament. Animal activists claim the hunting watchdog has turned a blind eye to illegal behaviour by hunters and bullied wildlife rescuers. Wildlife Victoria CEO Lisa Palmer has told ABC Central Victoria she's concerned about the merger of the two bodies.
2: Wildlife Victoria and other animal welfare organisations were not consulted at all. We do know that all major hunting organisations were consulted on the merger and the new entity, but we certainly were not, and that's not okay.
1: Security agencies from the Five Eyes Alliance, which includes Australia, have issued a stern joint warning about Chinese spies. They're accusing China's military intelligence services of aggressively using online job platforms to recruit people with access to sensitive information. The agencies say Chinese spies are particularly targeting those who specialise in defence, foreign affairs and intelligence, as well as journalists and think tank employees. And to sport, Geelong takes on the Crows at the Adelaide Oval to open round 13 of the AFL tonight, looking to bounce back from a narrow loss to Carlton. Chris Mitchell looks ahead.
3: The Cats were licking their wounds after that four-point loss last week, and their coach Chris Scott will be asking his side to be more clinical against the Crows, although he was giving little away about how they'll do it.
4: I'm probably the most boring press conference to go to because I just don't make a habit of explaining to the opposition what our plans are.
3: The Crows also lost last time out, but they've had time to reset, and coach Matthew Nix says that a well-timed bye has served them well.
5: Our bye drops right in the middle of the season. I think we benefit from that as a group.
3: One of the players to look out for, the Crows' Hugo Hall-Khan, making his highly anticipated AFL debut.
1: To the weather, damaging winds developing about southern Victoria, extending to northeast alpine areas of the state tonight with possible blizzards. For the state, scattered showers on and south of the divide, tending to rain over the Yarra Ranges, southwest and central districts, remaining mostly dry in East Gippsland. Isolated showers in the north and isolated thunderstorms possible across south Gippsland and about central and eastern coasts. For Melbourne, cloudy, a very high chance of rain, a top today of 12 degrees. Right now, Melbourne has reached its top. It's currently 12 degrees in the city. ABC News.
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8: It's a Thursday morning. It's 5 minutes past 10. It's been great to have your company so far. Stick around. I'm very much excited because Becky Cole has stepped out on tour to promote her brand new book, her first brand new album, her first solo album in 7 years. I'm going to have a catch up with Becky after 10:30, talk about the music she's making, the music that's inspiring her as well. And yes, books are on my brain because in just a moment or two, the ridiculously talented Rosalie Ham is going to join me. We're going to chat about something very different that she's got on shelves, and she's in regional Victoria this weekend to talk about it as well. But we started the morning chatting about the NDIS. In fact, we've been doing that for the last couple of days. Cuts and reforms are coming. They are worrying a lot of people who use the NDIS scheme or are looking to become a part of it. Now, one of those people who's impacted in a couple of different ways is Robin, who called in earlier from Gippsland, has family that use NDIS, but is also herself a service provider, or at least until now.
9: Tomorrow, I'm closing my NDIS play therapy business because there is so much instability in the NDIS space that we just can't afford to be able to keep the doors open. Oh. We can't afford to pay rent. We can't afford to have staff. We can't afford to pay our tax bill. We have made the very painful decision to close our business. And I've been actively doing that over 18 months, where as people have had play therapy taken out of their packages. I haven't replaced them because I haven't wanted to take on new participants, knowing full well that I wasn't going to be able to fulfil their service requirements. And next week I start a full-time position back in salaried employment with a local service provider and no longer providing NDIS support.
8: Robin, feeling like she has to shut down that business, frustrated with how NDIS changes are not only impacting her work, but of course her family as well. Keep those calls and texts coming in. It's been interesting to hear from so many people who are participants in the scheme or who are genuinely worried about what this is going to mean for family and friends.

0: ideas, of course, all out in the heart of the Macedon Ranges, which has been snowing, I understand. It will be a very cold weekend. Look, one of the guests is the insanely talented novelist Rosalie Hamm. And if you know her books, you know she loves to write about small-town drama, small-town life, intrigue, betrayal, treachery. I think she's got a voice and an eye that you only get from starting life in a small town like Jerilderie, which is why her latest book may surprise you. It is her first ever non-fiction book with the delightful title, Look After Your Feet. Rosalie, good morning to you. Oh, hang on, let's try that one more time. Rosalie, good morning to you. Can you hear me now?
1: Yes, I can. Good morning.
0: I heard the title of your book and I thought, is it a romance set in some of the dodgier sites on the internet? Is it a how-to guide for podiatrists? And it's neither. It's a genuinely, I think, heartfelt look at ageing.
1: It is. And I wrote it in response to a lot of information and a lot of media reporting about the problems of ageing and how there were going to be millions of us and we're all going to have Alzheimer's and vast needs and all that sort of stuff. And I just thought it's actually a matter of how you look at things, and I tend to look at things as a lot of country people do. You do that thing where you see the tragedy and there's nothing you can do about it. So you kind of just get on with it with humour. And that's what I did. So it's, no, you're quite right. It's not about podiatry. It's just a kind of a reflection on the process of the journey of life. And the good bits about it, because it's a bit of a hoot sometimes.
0: I do love that you're not going Pollyanna with it. You're not pretending that it's just fabulous, every aspect of ageing. But you don't want to just dwell on negatives. As I said, it's a very honest look and a very personal one as well. Was it tough to write from, I guess, your perspective so openly?
1: No, the subject matter wasn't. What I found a little bit daunting was trusting my own voice and that I actually was smart enough to have anything to say. And once I decided, I got some pages back from the editor and they were nicely proofread and, you know, edited. And so that was an affirmation. So I just kept going. But it was about the conversation around me. I mean, the material was already there. I've got this life to date that I could draw on, but also my friends, when the conversation changed from going out to loud restaurants and dancing all night at someone's 40th birthday party and, you know, things like that, discotheques and all the rest of it. And then we started talking about our knees and our hips and our feet. And so and that's very interesting because like talking to people about it, there's a wealth of information out there. You find out where the nice shoes are and that you have things in common and, you know, the comfy shoes that look all right that you could actually walk in and stuff like that. So all of that was very enjoyable to me.
0: Look, and we should say that, you know, it's not like you don't talk about feet at all. Look After Your Feet does talk about feet quite a bit. And, of course, the joy of shoes that may not be stylish but are going to save you if you walk in them.
1: Yeah, and so you don't care. As long as you can get from international departure lounge to the domestic departure lounge in time, you don't care what your feet look like. You just need to get there and just be out there and doing stuff. And so if you've got feet that will do that for you, it's a kind of a metaphor, then you can go anywhere and kind of do anything rather than being restricted both physically and therefore emotionally and socially and all those other things. So looking after your feet to me was a metaphor for carrying on.
0: Carrying on is an interesting way of thinking about it as well, because I, you know, you say that you and your friends do talk about ageing. I got to say, I still think it's quite a bizarrely taboo subject, particularly in Australia. There's still a sense of invisibility that creeps on you as you get older. You're less interesting to the people around you, less interesting to our politicians even. Have you found some of those negatives?
1: Absolutely, yeah, I have. But I've turned it to my advantage because you can do whatever you like when no one's looking. I don't deny or

0: ignore. I'm not affronted or offended by it. I just see it how it is and find the good bits. And what I talk about in the book is the whole thing about being invisible. You don't have to deal with the small talk. Often the younger generations talk too fast and they don't articulate, and I'm sounding like, you know, like I am, and they have topics that I don't understand, so I don't actually care that if they don't talk to me. I'm very happy for them to get me another glass of wine and make sure I've got a plate of sandwiches, but I don't care. And the other thing that I really like is when they talk about you in the third person.
1: Oh. Oh.
0: You know, and they go, well, you sit there and you sit there and you sit there because Grandma's going to sit in the front. That kind of thing. And you're quite right. I think the politicians don't see it, but they're mostly pretty old themselves or getting on, and our voices have become louder. There's a lot of, you know, as I said, media reporting, there's a lot of discussion about ageing and nursing aid and nursing home care and all those sorts of things. So soon they won't be able to ignore us because there's just going to be so many of us and we're just going to be causing havoc.
1: It does feel like as a country we're doing a lot of catching up on our treatment of older Australians.
0: Yeah, I think it was, I don't know why that is, because as we know, in a lot of other countries, our older people are revered.
1: Mm.
0: And I'm not saying that they're not here, but generally they're kind of not, and they do recede a bit. But I do think the influence of other countries and the fact that we travel more and there's more information out there makes us, as kind of making us rethink the whole thing, especially when our peers who are from a different cultural background and they're not worried about the same things I'm worried about, then I'm worried that I want a good room in the nursing home because I want to be near the tea trolley when it first comes out of the kitchen because I want my cup of tea to be hot. And they're not worried about that because they're going to be living with their kids. So, and I just think it's sort of infiltrating in that way. We're starting to go, oh, hang on, what are we going to do with these old dears? Especially when they need us because we've got money.
1: No,
0: they haven't, you know. That's what's changed as well.
1: That has changed a huge amount. I'm chatting with Rosalie Hamm, author. Her latest book, a foray into nonfiction called Look After Your Feet. I've had a text in from Joe, Rosalie, saying sneakers, very popular in the oldies brigade, with a big thumbs up afterwards. So thank you for that, Joe.
0: Yeah.
1: Look, it'd be remiss if we didn't also acknowledge that ageing in Australia as a woman is very different to ageing in Australia as a man. And some of the, I guess, biases or expectations are very different between the two.
0: Absolutely. Older men are looked to for wisdom and guidance and experience and knowledge and all those sorts of things. And people tend to forget that we also have that. And they don't understand that it's actually women that have been running the place always. It's been the men at the forefront, but behind them, it's us. We're the ones that are telling them what to wear and what to say and what's going on in the community, you know, and all that sort of stuff. So, and that's my firm belief. And so, yeah, it's a bit of a false kind of front there, but very, very slowly, incrementally, the women are kind of getting out there and being like the CWA and turning into a lobby group of a sort, if I can use that metaphor, for the very efficient, very lovely, very politically astute CWA.
1: You definitely can, because they are a force to be reckoned with. And as many even politicians will tell you, if you want to get change happening, get the CWA on board and people will follow.
0: Yep, definitely, yes.
1: Are you excited to be in Woodend for the weekend to chat to people?
0: Oh, I am. And it's funny, when they sent me instructions, they said, wear something warm. And which I thought was a lovely thing because, you know, you often don't get that. But it's not that far away from me. I live in Melbourne, so it's just up the road. But I am looking forward to it, and that's because it's a particularly beautiful setting, and they've got a wide variety of, you know, talents. They've got music, they've got poetry, they've got writing, they've got all sorts of things that we can look at. And, of course, being a small

0: community, the whole town will be involved. So everybody will be in seat, if you will, and out there ready to support them. So, yeah, I'm looking forward to it.
1: You don't get a festival like that turning 21 without a whole community willing to get in and support it, which is fantastic for that. Now that you've done one non-fiction, are we going to return to the novels, or do you think you're sold now?
0: No, I'm going to go back to novels because people were, you know, doing this little tour that you've got to do to, you know, promote your book and get out there and try and get people to buy it. People have asked me about my backlog, of course, all my other six novels. And in talking about them, I've started to yearn for a lovely metaphor or a nice landscape or some heartfelt tragedy or triumph or a little bit of wit and wisdom and nastiness. So I'm kind of itching to start, and I will turn my attention to it. I've just got a little bit more travel to do over the next few weeks, and then I'm home in the middle of winter with nothing to distract me, so I have to confront the blank page.
1: Rosalie, it is always lovely to catch up and have a chat, and thank you. Rosalie Ham, you know her books. I'm sure you've got a copy of The Dressmaker somewhere or have watched the movie. She's on her way to the Woodend Winter Arts Festival this weekend, but her latest book, brand new, Look After Your Feet, a foray into non-fiction and a chat about ageing. It's on from the 5th to the 8th of June. You can get tickets still if you go to the website woodendwinterartsfestival.org.
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1: It is 20 minutes past 10 on this Thursday morning. At the start of the show, we were chatting to Georgie Purcell with the Animal Justice Party, the MP, talking about the, push to close some of the loopholes that have been allowing puppy farms to still be opened up around regional Victoria. It was on the back of an application for a very large-scale one out near Castlemaine area in Elphinstone. That's been withdrawn as an application, Georgie and many other people regarding that as a bit of a win and now looking at closing some of the loopholes. But we also spoke about some of the concerns she's got regarding the amalgamation of the Game Management Authority and the Victorian Fisheries Authority into a single body called Outdoor Recreation Victoria. Now, Jeff had texted in a bit earlier saying, look, duck hunting is a legal activity whether some of us like it or not. So people are going and deliberately stopping others doing what they like, and that is wrong. Jeff says, what would happen if people ran out onto a netball court or a golf court because they don't agree with those sports? He adds, I'm not a duck shooter, but we all have rights. Give me a call, 1300 977 222. This is the Go-Betweens.

0: The Go-Betweens with Bye Bye Pride, 25 minutes past 10. Jeff had texted in a bit earlier, just saying that we may not like duck hunting, but we need to accept that it is something that people participate in. He said, what if we had a situation where people were running on to netball courts or footy fields and trying to stop the game there? Lyndon saying, Nick, if the netball court was strewn with dying animals, more of us would be running out there to try and help. And Simon's called in from Morwell. Simon, good morning.
1: Yeah, good morning. Look, I wanted to support what I think was just being said. The difference between netball and duck shooting is nobody's dying on the netball court. Now, and netball is an organised sport where it's a fair competition. But funnily enough, the ducks aren't shooting back. It's just slaughtering stuff for entertainment.
0: I think you're getting more than a few people agreeing with you on the text line with that one. Simon in Morwell, I mentioned Lyndon before, and Clive saying, Nick, netballers don't shoot footballers. There's just no comparison there with duck shooting at all.
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0: Hey, just a quick heads up. The story we're about to talk about does discuss sexual assault. So I've got some support service contacts at the end that you can chat to in case you or someone you might know will need them. Because I'm pretty sure that you've seen a bit of news around the Tarendera Football Netball Club. It's been quite prominent this week, came under fire for its handling of a convicted sex offender player who was jailed for sexually assaulting a 15-year-old girl. That player went to prison for 14 months and on his release was back playing with the club. Now, when the ABC investigated it, they spoke to Megan Latham, who's a female player from the women's side, quit her footy team after a lack of action from the club, feeling incredibly disappointed. The club's in southwest of Victoria, released a statement just last night saying that they have now removed that player and that the decision to allow him to return was wrong. ABC understands that player was kicked out of the club as a result of the media reporting. The club has gone on to say it is sorry. It is committed to, amongst other things, a binding code of conduct for every player, coach, official and volunteer that they must adhere to. Now, Tarendera's situation, I think it's created a lot of talk about the way clubs, which acknowledgement, largely run by volunteers, how they can and should

0: handle situations like this. Now, Jenny Courtney, CEO of the Women's Health Grampians, they run something called the CORE Alliance. It helps clubs and other organisations maybe work better at having safe, equal and respectful communities. Jenny, really good morning to you.
1: Oh, lovely to speak to you, Nick. Thank you.
0: What could the club have done differently here?
1: Look, we know that sporting clubs are such an incredibly important part of rural communities, and they're often the heart and connection and identity and belonging for communities. So I think in terms of what they could have done differently, it's what we're seeing, particularly across the Grampians and through the CORE Alliance, is that more and more clubs are either in response starting to think about these things or actually in prevention, thinking about how do we create club environments that are safe and inclusive for everyone. So doing some things in advance rather than just in response to particular incidents.
0: In advance rather than in response. So we should be talking about policies being set early?
1: Yeah, that's exactly right. So what we do through the Communities of Respect and Equality Alliance is really support clubs across our region to look at practical, achievable steps to help them become more inclusive and accountable and safe. And so that's things like strengthening policies and expectations around respectful behaviour. It might be running some training for coaches and players and really supporting leaders to call out harmful behaviour and improving those environments so that women and girls and gender diverse people really feel safe and included in the club environment.
0: Jenny, I mentioned, of course, that they're mostly run by volunteers, and I know the work you're doing, but are, well, I guess many volunteer organisations, not just clubs, do you think they're getting enough support in terms of how they can manage incidents like this within their community?
1: Yeah, absolutely. I think what the whole kind of sector is really looking at are what are those structures and formal support processes in place. So with a football netball club, that might be the likes of the AFL or, you know, the netball associations, and how they can support these, you know, really amazing volunteers who dedicate so much of their time to create these community hubs to make sure that there are, you know, some really, really clear processes, procedures and policies in place so that they aren't kind of out there on their own when they're needing to make these calls.
0: Well, to drill it back down to footy in that case, does the AFL, should the AFL play more of a role in terms of building some of this infrastructure, some of these policies?
1: Yeah, look, I definitely, I know that they are particularly up in our region. I can't speak for down where this club was, but yeah, there's certainly, you know, an active participation of the AFL and the people who work across the region to be looking at how we can, you know, together support clubs.
0: Is a code of conduct going to be enough, even a binding code?
1: Look, I think it's got to be broader than that, than just a code of conduct. What we look at when we're running programs in clubs is all of the drivers and I guess the conditions that lead to gender-based violence. So these go all the way back to gender equality, to you know, the types of attitudes and behaviours, and you know, even the sexist jokes that might be coming out. So it really needs to be a holistic approach across the club in terms of the entire culture, and then looking at those policies and procedures and those kind of really, really strong rules and guidelines that support that, you know, once incidents do occur.
0: I'm chatting with Jenny Courtney, CEO of Women's Health Grampians, talking about a program they run called CORE Alliance, helping clubs, organisations be safe, be equal, be respectful. And that was going to be my question, Jenny. Like, in your space, what have you seen to be most effective for turning around clubs and organisations?
1: Yeah, look, it's really got to be a leadership-driven approach. So where we've seen it work is when the whole leadership group, you know, that's the volunteer committees and boards as well as the coaches, really get behind it, understand, and then, you know, create that space for learning for themselves and then for modelling across the entire club. And then that knock-on effect in the community is huge. And we've seen some really amazing examples of that across the clubs that we've worked with.
0: So it's got to be a genuine desire for change. It can't just be pro forma. We've been told we've got to run a couple of classes, we're just going to do this.
1: Yeah, absolutely. And really understanding that it is about changing attitudes across the community to support safety, respectful relationships, and, you know, that community well-being across everybody who wants to participate in sport, but also just be active members of their communities.
0: Should more groups be running things like Core Alliance, like what you do?
1: Yeah, absolutely. So we're part of a network of women's health services across the state, and each women's health service runs a primary prevention network, we call them. So there's a lot of examples of work across the state where we're supporting communities, community groups, organisations, workplaces, and, you know, looking at that long-term work that we do to prevent gender-based violence.
0: Obviously, we're talking about a very significant issue with Tarendera, but you sort of touched on it. This can be as simple as off-colour jokes that people think are still okay.
1: Yeah.
0: Like, it's never too early to start on a culture change.
1: Yeah, absolutely. And even the gender stereotypes. You know, we were working with a club recently and said, you know, who hangs around after the club dinner to do the dishes? And you know, are we seeing the guy footy players loading the dishwasher as much as we're seeing the women with the tea towels? And that's really around role modelling for the younger teams and players coming through as well, to really start to just myth bust some of that gender stereotyping that we see as well.
0: No, the role modelling's really important. We know how much these clubs mean to communities. It is a way to start broader change.
1: Yeah, absolutely, absolutely. And I think it's around that kind of environment of permission and the fact that, you know, if you see the coaches and the players modelling this behaviour, then it, you know, it has that ramification across schools and all spaces within communities.
0: Jenny, thank you for your time this morning. Jenny Courtney, CEO of Women's Health Grampians. Now, we did reach out to the club we've been talking about, Tarendera, and the AFL for comment. When we hear back, I'll let you know. As I said, though, some pretty hefty topics in there. Respect is 1-800-RESPECT. That's 1-800-737-732. And, of course, Lifeline is available on 13 11 14.
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0: Now, call it 25 minutes until 11 o'clock. I'm going to catch up with Becky Cole soon, just one of the great singer-songwriters around Australia, and on the road at the moment promoting her first solo album in 7 years. More than a few people getting in touch after I chatted with Rosalie Ham before, just say how much they enjoy her books. I love her fiction. Please go and check out Look After Your Feet. As I said, not fiction. It's her first go at a non-fiction. It is a beautiful book looking at the joys and the lows of aging in the way I think only Rosalie could. And more than a few texts coming in regarding duck hunting at the moment. Someone saying, I'd only agree with doing it if you were eating what you shoot. You can't be out there pointlessly shooting ducks. And Kate says, I live right near the border with New South Wales. If I cross the Murray into New South Wales, duck shooting is rightly banned, as it is in WA and Queensland. Kate going on saying, an independent inquiry into Vic supported banning too, but it got ignored by the government. Ban it here, she says, and the issues go away. Shooters can hit clay targets instead, even ending with a couple of exclamation marks and saying, what the duck? 1-300-977-222. Give me a text instead on 0467 842 722.

0: The Gardener and the Flower, of course, by one of Australia's most celebrated, most beloved singer-songwriters, Becky Cole. Good morning to you.
1: Oh, good morning. Thank you very much.
0: Really happy to catch up on this because, obviously, new album, super exciting, and that is off the new album, Through the Haze. You've got such a big back catalogue. When we talk to people about their music, I always love to know which one they're going to suggest that we play. What's The Gardener and the Flower to you? Why that song?
1: Oh, look, I think in amongst an album that is sometimes a little bit cynical after, you know, a couple of divorces and there's a tiny twinge of, I don't know, sarcasm and bitterness on there. The Gardener and the Flower is like an island on the album, and it's proof that I know how to talk at least about secure attachment.
0: Was that hard to bring into the album in that case? As you say, there's a lot of cynicism through it.
1: Oh, look, it wasn't hard because I think the album needed that kind of balance, but also it's such a strong love story, and it doesn't need to be a romantic relationship that I'm talking about. You know, I mean, I reflect on my grandparents. I had my grandma until almost 104, and therefore I had her on my 50th birthday. And she was an avid gardener and with Grandpa for 75 years before he passed. And so I think about them when I sing that song and my relationship with my mini Groodle Patsy and those kind of, you know, friendship, love and things like that. Even though I've had the worst luck, I describe myself as a do not disturbian.
0: A do not disturbian? 7 years between solo albums though, Becky.
1: Yeah, look, it has been a while, and in there was quite a, you know, significant breakup, a divorce. So that, and it took me a while to sort of get beyond that and to heal from that whole experience. So, you know, in many ways. So for me, writing the songs and, you know, even though the songs themselves were written in a very short period of time, it was the gap to get there. And I, throughout that time, I also released a covers album with Adam Harvey called The Great Country Songbook Volume 3, and we toured that. So I suppose that took up a little bit of creative time as well.
0: It takes up a huge amount of time, but I know that, you know, particularly with something so personal, there's a trepidation to getting back to doing solo work again.
1: Yeah, look, there absolutely is. But at the same time, you know, after having spent so much of that 7 years in therapy, at least the last five of it, I think I'm sort of a braver person. I think that comes with age too. You know, I'm what you would call in country music maybe a heritage act, or certainly a more mature. And you don't care what people think anymore. It's a

0: wonderful place to be in that sense. So it's telling it like it is and wearing my heart on my sleeve and being vulnerable, I think, is wonderful for your art as you get older.
1: We literally just spoke earlier this morning to Rosalie Ham, the author who did The Dressmaker, who's got a book out, a non-fiction, about ageing. And she said there is a joy to thinking, I don't care anymore, I'll say it the way I want to say it.
0: I love that, and I love to be, you know, a part of that group as well. It's an understanding between us as well at this age that you just go, yeah, we're all right, and I don't mind. And I will take that back to the shop. It's not, you know, all those things that I never thought I would do.
1: Did that come up when you were in the studio? I should say, last Friday, the absolutely wonderful Dingo was driving through Shepparton and pulled up and did a couple of numbers for us and had a chat. And, of course, he was one of your producers. Did you feel like this was an album that you could exert a lot of control over?
0: Oh, look, absolutely. And, you know, I love that Dingo stopped and I mean, I'm a huge fan of his. And of
1: lovely
0: course,
1: bloke.
0: As you say, he's one of the producers and we did it in his studio that he co-owns with Casey Chambers, who is 50 years old today, I have to say.
1: Today?
0: Casey Chambers, yes.
1: Oh, big happy birthday to Casey Chambers. That's exciting.
0: And she's been a friend of mine since we were kids. And it was at my son's suggestion. I said, I don't know if I'm ready to make an album. It would have to be after, you know, being that vulnerable and going through such a trauma, with the breakup and subsequent, you know, breakdown. I needed to be in a safe space. And it was my son that said, why don't you go to his best mate's place? And so there we were making this record with, I think there's about five or six producers because everyone made significant contributions, and it was just such a lovely way to make a record.
1: It's an exciting way to do it, and I love that there's that collaborative, but at no point did you feel, or to me, from when I'm listening to it, it doesn't feel like you gave up any of your vision for it.
0: No, in fact, this is probably the most I've had as far as input and, you know, producer credits and things like that. I felt so comfortable, even though I had come from probably my most vulnerable state and I didn't know how to play these songs to everybody, even though they're my closest people and I feel incredibly safe. It wasn't until I started playing that and that they said, hey, Beck, these songs are really good. And are they? I didn't know.
1: What's it like taking that vulnerability on tour then out to live audiences, Becky Cole?
0: Well, I think for me personally, you know, after having the positive experience and getting my confidence back in the studio, now to take them out there, they've been road tested and people know to expect a little bit of, you know, the truth, the bare bones truth, but that's country music. That's not just me and what I've been through. That's what country has traditionally offered us over the years of storytelling and heart on the sleeve. And here's all the horrible things that have happened, but here's some humour as well, you know. So I think going out there now and playing them live, I sort of back myself. I back myself after therapy as well, and knowing who I am and knowing my attachment style and all of those things that everybody's would know if they've been to therapy, and realizing that you're actually okay in this world, you know, and it's you've just been, you know, a magnet for life.
1: So many changes, so much of a focus back on you was hanging up the mic on Saturday Night Country. Was that part of this for you?
0: Look, it was part of it, as hard as that was, because I love being an ABC presenter and I'm in awe of you all and my hands up with ABC in the future because I love being on that ABC mic. But at the same time, it was about serving the original dream, which is, you know, I love touring. And at this age, you know, I had too many balls in the air and something had to give, and I knew that Saturday Night Country is such an institution. It's been going for 30 years and I needed it to go on without, you know, without compromise, I guess. And I love being on the road and I hope that they'll look at me in the future when I'm, you know, when I'm too old to go on the road.
1: Becky, I always love to ask an artist like yourself to nominate a song that's been either personally or professionally important. Brandy Clark, Dear Insecurity. Why this song?
0: Look, this song, I think, feeds into what we were just talking about. When I first heard this song, I was actually in Mexico. It was I shouted myself, for my 50th birthday, I shouted myself, Brandy Carlile's Girls Just Want a Weekend in Mexico, at where some of the most amazing artists turned up. And one of them, who is my favourite songwriter, is Brandy Clark. And she had just finished a run in the studio with Brandy Carlile. So we've got two Brandys here. And they ended up doing this as a duet. Brandy Carlile actually produced this song and this whole record. And this particular song won a Grammy the next year. But when I first heard it, it was live. And, you know, I was looking forward to hearing songs from the album that's coming up from Brandy Clark. And I have to say, my knees, actually, I've never had a reaction, a physical reaction to a song the way that I did hearing this live. My knees actually gave away. And I actually, after that, got to interview her on Saturday Night Country, and I told her, I explained my reaction when I heard this song, Dear Insecurity, because of how I could relate to it. And she started crying. She said, I'm so happy that it hit you that way, you know, even though it was a, you know, it was an emotional reaction that I was having, but it was so lovely to get to talk to her and fangirl, as it were. But I just love this song, and I think a lot of people will be able to relate to the vulnerability of it.
1: We're going to listen to it right now, but Becky Cole, so good to catch up. Have so much fun on that tour. I'll give a bit of information after this.

0: Dear Insecurity, Brandy Clark, Brandy Carlisle, as requested by Becky Cole, a song that's been really important to her, did have a cheeky little sweary in there, and I apologise for that. If you want to see some of the dates, because Becky's right around the country at the moment, go to her website is the best way to do it. And honestly, go and check out the album Through the Haze. It's lovely.
1: 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Counting down the greatest music of all time this weekend.
0: I'll leave you in just a few minutes' time, but all this morning we've been talking regarding the NDIS, regarding some of the genuine concerns people are having about what these changes might mean and some of the incredible uncertainty that's coming around. Now, Matt's called in from Inverloch, and Matt, a really good morning to you.
2: Morning, Nick.
0: What's been worrying you?
2: Having heard your callers from yesterday, Matt from Bendigo, I think it was, and also I didn't catch the other guy's name, but talking about access to the NDIS and what it costs to prove one's case.
0: Mm-hmm.
2: As a participant myself with a traumatic brain injury in my 40s, I've been extremely lucky, and I don't take my access and my support to the NDIS for granted for a minute. I'm very, very, feel myself extremely lucky. But I don't think I would have had such a successful, you know, what I would call a successful plan that supports me as I need it without having the capacity, that both the financial and the supports around me to access and find and access a good OT who was able to articulate in a report the impact and the impact of my disability and my needs. I completely agree with the caller who said that people from lower socioeconomic financial and educational backgrounds are really up against it and discriminated against. My wife and I have a daughter who's late 20s, and she's on the spectrum with autism and ADHD, and she's just last week been accepted into the NDIS after we've used thousands of our own dollars from our life savings to get an OT report, get psychology reports, doctor's reports. And again, you know, we're fortunate to be in a place to do that. But I think one of the things that I want to say is about the broader impact on the community that this has when we don't support people.
0: No.
2: My wife was able to return to work. And she works in aged care as a support, a care coordinator, so providing organising supports for people in aged care. I'm able to volunteer now, thanks to the supports I get. I go volunteering at a local fix-it cafe, which helps other people who can't afford to fix their own things.
0: Yeah, it gives you a chance to give back. Matt, unfortunately, just because we're coming up to the news, I'm going to have to say goodbye to you. Stay on the line, but I think what Matt's saying there, you know, having to feel lucky that they could actually afford the work, afford the OTs and the appointments to get NDIS, goes back to one of the big conversations we've been having is about how many people who are up against it are going to find this even more complex. Matt, it really means

0: a lot to me that you called in, and thank you. Nearly time for me to go. Warwick Long after midday. What's on the country hour, mate?
1: Congratulations for Matt calling and having a chat to you, because that's really important to get that insight. On our program today, something completely different. We'll try and not be teenagers when we talk about these things, Kurt, but a new big export market has opened for Australian produce, if you will. Bull semen to China. We're sending an absolute heap of it. Hasn't happened for 5 years. We haven't been able to send this product to China for 5 years. Automatically, now it's reopened, our biggest export market.
0: Wow.
1: In terms of bull semen going out of the country. Yes, so we will go into that world today to learn about it and just find out how big a deal this is for the genetics industry in Australia.
0: Warwick Long, definitely not drawing the short straw when it comes to bull semen. Thanks for your company this morning. I'll catch you tomorrow. It's Friday. It's news.
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4: Good morning, Natasha McFarlane with ABC News. The State Department has announced that Israel and Lebanon have agreed to a renewed ceasefire. Linda Gruen has more.
5: The agreement demands that the Iran-allied militant group Hezbollah, which has no links to the Lebanese government, stops its attacks on Israel and evacuates from a security buffer zone. Lebanon and Israel had already agreed on a ceasefire, but fighting continued, with Israeli strikes killing several people in southern Lebanon overnight and Hezbollah firing rockets into northern Israel. Hezbollah started attacking Israel in solidarity with Iran, and Iranian authorities have said that a ceasefire in their war with America and Israel must include a truce in Lebanon.
4: The Commonwealth Bank's chief economist believes the risk of a recession in Australia is low. The economy grew by just 0.3% in the first 3 months of 2026, taking the annual growth rate to 2.5% and is expected to slow even further. CommBank's Luke Yeaman says it remains to be seen how global events such as the war in the Middle East will impact the economy.
6: We could see oil prices jump much more sharply, up to around $150 a barrel, and that would have a big impact on the global economy and on Australia. And in that world, you might be starting to talk about the risk of recession. But short of that, if we do see the Strait of Hormuz continue as it is or resolve, our view is we'll see the economy slow, but not move into recession.
4: The owner and head instructor of a Melbourne boxing gym has been temporarily suspended after the governing body learned that neo-Nazi leader Thomas Sewell was training at the facility. Lucy Carter has the details.
7: ABC News Verifier informed Boxing Victoria of the convicted criminal's presence at the Club Titans gym at Diamond Creek after investigating a tip-off from a member of the public. Boxing Victoria has confirmed Club Titans owner and head instructor Nick Soulis is now on an interim suspension until it can get more information about Soul's attendance at the facility. In response to questions, Club Titans said it does not support or engage with any hateful, extremist or otherwise inappropriate organisations or individuals. As soon as the club became aware of the matter in question, appropriate action was taken in accordance with our values and commitment to our community.
4: A neighbour to a proposed puppy farm in central Victoria that was withdrawn after public criticism says he's worried the owner will lodge another application. Plans included housing up to 150 dogs, mandatory scheduled caesarean sections, and artificial insemination of small dogs. In 2017, the Victorian government introduced breeding caps and claimed to stamp out puppy farms. However, exemptions can be given to breeders to keep up to 50 female dogs. Elphinstone resident Tom Walters says locals are relieved for now, but there are fears that that may be short-lived.
8: There might be a twist to the story yet, but hopefully not. And yeah, we can only hope. They've invested a lot of money in the purchase of the land, almost $1 million for the block of land, plus obviously all the plans and so on. So you never know if there's going to be future endeavours that they might change to make it a bit more appealing to be passed through the area.
4: The owner has been contacted for comment. Former Liberal staffer Bruce Lemon is locked in a battle with the National Anti-Corruption Commission over the possession of his own diary. Elizabeth Byrne explains.
9: Bruce Lehrman is seeking funds to pay lawyers who represented him in proceedings over allegations he used official information about the French submarine project for his own gain. Today, the federal court heard the diary had been classified and will have to be searched to declassify portions before Mr. Lehrman can have it back. The

0: case comes after the High Court knocked back Mr. Lehrman's bid to claim defamation over allegations he raped Brittany Higgins at Parliament House. He has always maintained his innocence.
1: And the union representing education support employees has rejected the Victorian government's pay offer. Members of the community and public sector union voted no to a 24% wage increase over 4 years, which is less than what's being offered to teaching staff. Members of the Australian Education Union have reached an in-principle agreement of a pay rise between 28 and 32%. However, it's yet to be put to a vote. To the weather, there's a severe weather warning for damaging winds for people in parts of the central and southwest forecast districts. For the state, scattered showers on and south of the divide, tending to rain over the Yarra Ranges, southwest and central districts, remaining mostly dry in East Gippsland. Isolated showers in the north and isolated thunderstorms possible about South Gippsland and about central and eastern coasts. For Melbourne, cloudy, a very high chance of rain, a top today of 13. Right now, it's 11 degrees. ABC News.
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2: You're with Mary Guerin.
1: The fall in house prices is a good thing and should be celebrated. They are not my words. They are the words of one of Australia's best known independent economists, Saul Eslake. Is Saul right or wrong? I'm Mary Guerin. This is The Conversation Hour and Saul Eslake will join me. He says interest rates were already softening the market in Melbourne before the federal government's proposed tax changes. That is getting some backlash, of course. But he says that's all good. He argues prices coming down is good because housing is primarily a basic human need and not primarily a way to accumulate wealth. And that is why falling house prices will basically change the ledger. Is he right or is he wrong? Join the conversation. Tell me what you think. He's coming up very soon. Also, what's the most glamorous event you've worn op shop clothes to? Is it a cocktail party, a wedding, your own wedding? Vinny staged a fashion show this week in Footscray where the models wore clothes that were exclusively from Vinny's racks. And I can tell you, I've seen the photos. They look very swish. This is your chance to brag. Tell me about the biggest event you've attended, rocking your pre-loved clothes. Tell me about your best finds. 1300 222 774 is the number to call. 0437 774 774, the number to text. To join those conversations, the biggest event you've worn op shop clothes to. Also this hour, should Victoria follow the lead of New South Wales? That state has just allowed a certain level of medicinal cannabis that contains THC, that's the intoxicating compound, in their system. Should we follow suit? What difference would that make in your life? That's all coming up. So give me your glam op shop flexes. But next, the case for celebrating a drop in house prices.
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1: Did we somehow lose our way with housing and make it too much about investment versus a basic human need? 1300 222 774 is the number to call. Or maybe you think we need to have the same tax breaks basically in perpetuity because that's the world we've had. Economist Saul Eslake argues we've been having things backwards for a while, so falling house prices is a good thing. He joins me now. Hi, Saul.
8: Good morning, Mary. Thank you for having me on your program.
1: You've always never shied away from a fight, but this is a provocative argument in Australia, isn't it?
8: Well, yes, it is, for precisely the reason that

0: belt in locations that were a long way from jobs and without the services that we regard as an integral part of communities today. But they focused on increasing the supply of housing and making it easier for the private sector to provide housing for people who could afford to pay for it. But beginning in the mid-60s, and especially since the early 90s, Australians have instead come to see housing as principally a vehicle for accumulating wealth, or as they say these days, for getting ahead, without ever saying ahead of whom, but for getting ahead. And as a result, governments have increasingly done things that make it more difficult or more expensive to increase the supply of housing, whilst they have continually done things that inflate the demand for housing by allowing people to spend more on housing than they'd be able to otherwise, through things like first-time owners grants and stamp duty concessions, and more recently shared equity schemes and mortgage deposit guarantee schemes, and through lower interest rates and easier credit conditions. And we've got 60 years of evidence that says that anything that allows Australians to spend more on housing than they'd be able to otherwise results in more expensive housing and fewer Australians owning it. And so, you know, I had come around to the view that the reason why we would never solve our housing affordability problem was because a very large proportion of voters did not want it to be solved because it would result in cheaper housing, that is, a reduction in their notional wealth. And politicians from both sides knew it, so they kept promising things that they did at last year's election that would make housing more expensive.
1: Do you agree with Saul Leslake? 1300 222 774. Give us a call. Like Tony in Port Melbourne, what do you think? Hi, Tony.
2: Yeah, hi, Mary. I agree wholeheartedly with Saul. I think as a group of people, we get ahead of ourselves. We're a bit hedonistic in our attitude rather than have a look at the simplicity of life. If we've got a house over our head, we should be happy. And if falling house prices means better access to young people to get in the housing market, that's good. And we should adopt an attitude of looking at the greater good of people, not ourselves and lining our hip pockets. So that's what I think.
1: I guess that is the case, Tony, if you've got your own house already and you're in a good position. But what about people who don't, or who are, relying on it in their older life? You don't worry about that?
2: Yeah, I worry about that. But I'm worrying more about the younger people and their ability to access a house. Mm. And if house prices are going up at such an alarming rate, the dollar doesn't have the stretchability, well, we need to realise that we're all about passing the baton to the younger people,
1: yep,
2: and they need to have the same opportunity that we've had.
1: Tony, Saul will be nodding his head in fierce agreement. Tom in Whittlesea, you'd like to weigh in as well. What do you think?
3: Yeah, absolutely. Saul's correct. Maslow's hierarchy of needs. Fundamentally, housing is shelter. 1969, myself and my parents come from Ireland as migrants, lived in a migrant hostel for 12 months. Parents worked as labourers and bought a house 12 months later. What's happened? We gave so many people opportunity, but all of a sudden the policy focus shift within government, enabling only the rich and famous to buy homes.
1: Yep. Tom, thank you for weighing in. Call 1300 222 774 if you think Saul's missed something. Saul Leslake is on the line, one of Australia's leading economists, and he is arguing, look, the fall in house prices is a good thing. Saul, most Australians aren't property speculators. I think that's fair to say. They
0: Indeed.
1: Only own one home. They've worked really hard to pay it off. Why wouldn't they want that asset to appreciate? You're talking about that intergenerational question, but also it's retirement security. What do you say to listeners who are asking?
0: I mean, you raise an important point there, Mary, when you say that most people who own property only own their own home. Okay? And increases in the value of your own home are really only paper wealth, in the sense that unless you sell that home, you don't actually have more money to spend. And if the value
1: reverse
0: of your
1: mortgages,
0: own home,
1: is that,
0: well, not many people have those, but if you, let's say you own a home and it's doubled in value and you're thinking of selling it to trade up, well, the house you're going to buy will have risen by at least as much as yours typically, so you're not really better off. If at the end of your working life you trade down, then the house that you will trade down

0: down to has also risen more in price, probably in line with the one that you own, unless you're moving to a cheaper suburb, or unless you're perhaps wisely moving to Tasmania, where housing is cheaper, having made a lot of money out of the Melbourne house market. It's only paper wealth. The only people who might be worse off if property prices go down are people who own more than one home, who own an investment property. Now, they might have saved in that investment property for their retirement. If it goes down in value, they might be worse off. But what about people who've done the same thing in the share market? You know, if share prices fall, nobody says that they should get some kind of special tax concession because they've saved up in the share market for their retirement. What is so special about housing? And here another key point is that 80% of the money that is lent for property investment is used to purchase established housing. That is housing we've already got. It doesn't add to the supply of housing. It just pushes the price of housing up further. And by definition, when a property investor buys a property that already exists, he or she is outbidding someone who's trying to buy it to live in it themselves. And when that would-be home buyer misses out because a landlord can afford to pay more because they get their interest bills subsidized through the tax system by negative gearing, that frustrated home buyer has to rent somewhere. So when property investors buy established housing, pat themselves on the back and say, I deserve tax concessions because I'm increasing the supply of rental housing, what they're actually doing is increasing the demand for rental housing by exactly the same amount.
1: All the dominoes falling. Susan in Blackburn, what did you want to say?
2: Yeah, I just want to say I think it's a great idea that I think that housing is being seen more as a somewhere for people to live. And because I've got three children who all would love to own a home, they're all renting and they've actually recently all been told their rent's going up. So, you know, even trying to save for a home is a really big issue.
1: Are they watching now that house prices in some places fall with a little bit of hope?
2: I don't know if they are, because I don't think they even are thinking about the possibility of owning anything at this stage. Cause, you know, and they're on reasonable wages, but just as I said, just even trying to save a deposit is a very hard thing. The other thing I was thinking is there are a lot of homes here that are empty in quite a lot of suburbs, and they're actually obviously for investment reasons. And if you know, there'd be so many more people who could be housed. I've got one at the back of my house where it's a unit and no one's living in it because I haven't lived in it for nearly 2 years.
1: Oh, Susan, yes, empty houses is just one of those other wrinkles in the housing market. Thank you for calling. Sri, you're in Dandenong. What do you think about this? Do you agree with Saul?
3: Yes, I do. I do very much believe in what he has just said. Totally.
1: Yeah.
3: Negative gearing and the discount on the CGT is absolutely ridiculous because it's only making the rich richer.
1: Yeah.
3: And the poorer, they have no way of advancing themselves. They don't even can't afford to pay for their own house.
1: Sri, thank you for calling in. Wow, that's a lot of people on your side, Saul Eslake. You'd be happy to hear that. Let me try to put the other side, maybe
0: sure,
1: just through the political lens. Politicians, Jim Chalmers could never say these words, even with all these things going on. He'll never say house prices should fall. If a politician in Australia in 2026 openly campaigned saying, look, lower house prices are good, essentially using your essentially moral argument, that'd never win, would it?
0: Well, probably not, because most Australians now view housing as a means of accumulating wealth, and they don't want politicians to do things that might reduce the rate at which they accumulate wealth or even cause them losses. But
1: so it's become a cultural problem. And in that case, even if we enter this brand new world, there's a bit more of a level playing field. How long does it take to reverse that cultural expectation?
0: Well, it might be decades, Mary, but the way I sort of put it is a bit like this, that there are 87 different components in the Consumer Price Index, which we use to measure changes in the cost of living. If any of the other 86 components in the Consumer Price Index were to go down by 5%, that would be a cause for celebration, and the government would probably claim credit for it. But the biggest single component in the cost of living is the cost of housing. And we look at that through the opposite lens to which we look at every other of the 86 items in the CBA. And we saw this in the election last year, right, which was about the cost of living ostensibly. And the biggest component of the cost of living is the cost of housing. But both Peter Dutton and Anthony Albanese said to voters during the election campaign, we want house prices to keep going up. And they both offered policies designed to produce that result, house prices going up. And you're right that Jim Chalmers can't bring himself. Claire O'Neill, the housing minister, was being interviewed on the ABC by David Spears on Sunday. Mm-hmm. She could not bring herself to say that the solution to the problem of housing being too expensive is cheaper housing.
1: That's right.
0: That's what we would say about, you know, people want cheaper groceries, they want cheaper petrol, they want cheaper clothing, they want cheaper health insurance, they want cheaper airfares.
1: But a house has a unique...
0: to say, even though it's the biggest item in the cost of living, we have this massive double standard at the heart of our culture.
1: Heart of it. You're listening to Saul Eslake. We're talking about whether a fall in housing prices is a good thing. Angela in Rosebud, what do you think?
4: I'm just wondering how many people are struggling to pay their mortgage. And if the house prices go down and they have to sell out, then they're going to own more than what they've actually got equity in the house. Mm. What happens then? They go on the streets.
1: What do you say to that, Saul, to Angela's question?
0: That's a legitimate concern that Angela raises. It's called negative equity, and lots of people fell into negative equity in the United States in the lead-up to the global financial crisis, defaulted on their mortgages, and that helped precipitate the global financial crisis. Now, there are some differences between Australia and America in the way the mortgage system works. In particular, in America, it's much easier to walk away from a mortgage when you are in negative equity without the other consequences than it is in Australia. But the point is that negative equity is really only a problem if you have to sell. And if you don't have to sell, it might feel bad that your mortgage is bigger than the value that your property is worth. But history says that over the period for which most people own their homes, which is typically around 8 to 10 years, the price will go up over time.
1: But is that based on that scale which you have come to say is a problem? You know, if the prices are not going to be as out of control, then they may not get that money back if they stay longer.
0: Let's say to take forecasts that are being tossed around at the moment, that house prices could fall by somewhere between 5 and 10% over the next 18 months to 2 years. And if that happens, it will probably be at least as much due to higher interest rates as it will be to any change in the tax system.
1: Right.
0: That's over a couple of years. If you own your property for, say, 8 to 10 years, my guess would be that you might go down 5 to 10% in the first couple of years, but you would go up by more than that over the following 6 to 8 years, and you mightn't make as big a profit. But then when you trade up to the next house, which is why most people do sell a house, then the house you buy will be cheaper as well. Mm. And that's why I say if you only own one house, then changes in the value of it are really only on paper rather than actual wealth. And you know, we seem to lose sight of that. Yeah. The negative equity is only a problem if, for example, you lose your job and you can't afford to service the mortgage, or if you're relationship breaks down and you split up and you have to sell the house as part of a property settlement, then it's a problem.
1: And then you can't really choose that timing. Yes. Barry from Beaumaris, you wanted to weigh in?
5: Hi, Saul. Thanks for coming on board. One of the things that's missing in all these conversations, or actually a couple of things, but one particularly, is the impact of these tax changes to renters. Now, there's 3 million renters in Australia. If the investors cease to enter into the market, and we shouldn't demonise investors because they give a roof over the head of a renter, what happens to those renters? Now, there was an article in yesterday's Age property section that said that this will be disastrous for renters, these changes.
1: The second point I want to make
5: is that if house prices come down 10-15%, which they could very well do, we also know that construction costs are going up as a result of the war. They've been going up probably 10% over the next year or so. There'll be no development, there'll be no building, and the shortage of houses will be more impactful.
1: Barry, thank you. So that's two questions for you, Saul, about the plight of renters and also construction costs leading to that supply question.
0: Right. So on the first one, I'll reiterate something I said before, that over 80% of the money that's lent to property investors is for the purchase of housing we've already got, established housing. And when a property investor purchases an existing house or unit, by definition, they are outbidding someone who's trying to buy in it to live themselves. So that while that property investor says, aren't I a fine person, I'm adding to the supply of rental housing, they're actually adding to the demand for rental housing by exactly the same amount. And if, as I suspect we will, there is less demand from investors to purchase existing housing as a result of the changes that were foreshadowed in the budget, that means more people will be able to buy their own homes and therefore won't need to rent.
1: And Barry's
0: now,
1: point about the rising...
0: About new housing, now that's a legitimate point, right? We want to see more investment in new housing, and the fact that the changes proposed in the budget retain negative gearing and the 50% discount for investors in new housing whilst abolishing it prospectively for investors in housing we've already got may well encourage more investors to purchase new housing or finance the construction of new housing, which would increase the supply of rental housing. And when we're talking about the impact of these changes on the cost of new housing, the impact will primarily be on the price of land, not on the price of construction itself. Now, he's right, the construction costs are going up, and there are things that governments, particularly state and local governments, could do by way of the charges they impose on developers that would ameliorate that, and governments ought to be thinking about doing that.
1: Yeah, that's part of the picture. Thanks, Barry. And John from Smythedale, we'll squeeze your question in as well, or your comment. What did you want to say?
6: So we're currently going through selling our house and then rebuilding a new one. And the other guy was right that the cost of construction is virtually the same as us, the established house. So we want to downsize. We've got basically one house. It's really two houses into one. And we want to downsize because my in-laws have passed away and no longer living in the other side of the house. So we want to downsize and then build another house. And the cost of that construction is virtually the same as the cost or the value of our house. And that's because the cost of construction has gone up quite considerably. And the other thing is that with the land that we've bought, the cost of the land has also increased. And the cost of the government taxes and stamp duty on that were astronomical. Like, we paid $35,000 for a stamp duty, and now because there's no house on that property at this point, we're also being charged a land tax of $2,000 a year.
1: Oh, oof. John, you're facing quite a few headwinds there. Saul, what would you have to say to John?
0: Well, I absolutely agree with him that stamp duty is a very bad tax and it ought to be abolished and replaced with a more broadly based land tax that includes owner-occupied housing as well as investment housing and commercial properties, and almost every economist in the country would say that. What I'd also note is, of course, that the changes in construction costs that he was referring to have occurred well in advance of any changes in the tax system that were announced in the federal budget 2 weeks ago. The changes to the tax regime aren't responsible for any of those cost increases that he was talking about. Mm. But the last point I'd make is, if I've interpreted what he said correctly, he's financing the work that he's doing out of the tax-free inheritance he's received from his in-laws. So, you know, and I don't mean to be rude or cast aspersions on him, but he's in a much more advantageous position as a result of having received a tax-free inheritance from his in-laws than a lot of other people who are contemplating moving house or building a new one are.
1: Any comment from you, John, before I let you go?
6: First of all, we didn't get any tax-free inheritance because I paid for the extension on the house, so that was all us. So there was no, we don't have any inheritance that came through from it or a tax-free inheritance. We basically said, you come and live with us and you can live with us.
1: Yeah.
6: basically cost.
0: But you're getting the proceeds of the sale of the property, to which you paid for the extension, but not for the original house and land.
1: Oh, look, and I think obviously this isn't about John and John's position so forth. Thank you, John, for weighing in, because I think you've painted a really good picture of the

0: complexities at certain times. But Saul, there's a lot of support coming through for you. You have still taken this on in a way that politicians won't. I'm sort of tempted to ask you, in your, obviously you've argued for this a long time, you would also accept this in your own life. Your house drops 10-15% in value. You think, you know what, that's good. That's a good thing.
1: Yeah, it doesn't affect me at all because I'm not planning to sell it. My kids might get less when they inherit it, but they will still be getting a lot by average standards, to which they've contributed nothing. You know, it's not as if they've borrowed any money. They'll inherit it. They won't pay debt duty on it. They've got no, I mean, we keep saying to our kids, we're going to give half our money away to the dogs and cats home anyway. So whatever they got, whatever they get, they'll be doing very nicely out of, I hope, like, you know, I think it was Susan who was on before, who has three kids who are looking to buy their own home. My daughter's 24. She works as a social worker, so she's not getting paid a particularly high wage. She wants to own her own home and spends a lot of time worrying whether she ever will. My son, who's 18, who's just started, he's come over Bass Strait to do law commerce at Monash. He's probably going to have a better chance of buying a home on his own, but he's going to be doing it at a much older age than I bought my first home.
0: Yes. So, yes, the generation's still wanting what we wanted, but it'll just be a slightly different landscape. Saul, it's always fascinating to talk with you. Thank you.
1: Thank you, Mary. Really enjoyed it.
0: Saul Eslake, with that conversation, what do you think? Keep those calls and texts coming, 1300 222 774. This on text, well said, so great to hear the inconvenient truth on greed and a sense of entitlement and highlighting shelter, advocating for young people without mum, the bank of mum and dad. Yes, they are lucky if they do have that bank, of course. And another one, I agree 100% with Saul. I own two houses, not government assisted, still very happy to see prices fall. People need houses, rent, buy, whatever. I don't want to shut them out. We will continue that conversation on the Conversation Hour on 774 ABC Melbourne and Victoria. Coming up next, have you been prescribed, or anyone you know been prescribed, medicinal cannabis that contains THC? That's the compound, of course, that leads to intoxication or a high. As it stands in Victoria, we have zero tolerance for THC on the roads. We have an allowable amount of alcohol in our system, but not THC. New South Wales has just made the decision to have an allowable amount of THC in drivers' systems. Should that happen here?
2: 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Afternoons today from 1:30 on ABC Victoria.
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3: You're with Mary Guerin.
0: Also, a reminder, a time to brag coming very soon. What's the most glamorous event you've worn op shop clothes to? I want to hear about those fantastic bargains that you took to a highfalutin event. Maybe you did let on, maybe you didn't let on, where you've rocked your pre-loved clothes. We're talking about that because Vinnie's staged a fashion show this week in Footscray and came up with some pretty snazzy outfits. So 1300 222 774 is the number to join that conversation. But next, we're looking at the issue of allowable THC, that's the compound in medicinal cannabis. At the moment in Victoria, drivers cannot have that in their system if they are pulled over and tested. New South Wales has agreed to put a very low threshold where drivers won't face charges. Joining me now is Associate Professor Michael Fitzharris from the Accident Research Centre at Monash. We wanted to look at the evidence around THC and what he thinks of this move. Thanks so much for joining us, Michael.
5: No problem. Good morning, Mary.
0: Join the conversation, 1300 222 774. If you have been prescribed medicinal cannabis with THC, is this what you'd like to see in Victoria? What effect would that have on your life, or if that's someone that you love? Give us a call, 1300 222 774, or text 0437 774 774. Michael, what is your response to New South Wales' move?
5: I think what they're trying to do is to navigate a really complicated issue, and balancing the road safety.

0: risks associated with THC, and in this sense, it's prescribed medically, with the interests and ability of people who are on that prescription, who have been prescribed cannabis for medical use, to ensure their mobility without being automatically penalised. So I think it's a system that they're trying to have really strong guardrails and safeguards. So as I say, really navigate what is a really complicated issue since medical cannabis was allowed since in Australia since 2018.
1: And to be clear, there are guardrails around this, which we'll get to in a minute. But talking about the exact level of how much THC New South Wales is allowing in the saliva, it's 50 nanograms per milliliter. That means nothing to me, Michael. But what it effectively means is apparently, if you have it the night before, and that could be as little as is left the next day, that's deemed safe. Is that a magical number for you?
0: Well, I think it's around what the evidence says about balancing, again, what the risk is and what we can see in the research. And I think what's really important to understand is CBD, which is known as medical cannabis, is not tested for at the roadside. But some of those products do have THC in it. And then we have THC dominant medical cannabis products. So I think what that level is sort of saying is based on all of the research that we see, that aligns with a period of time, depending on your dose, and that's a really critical thing. So depending on how much medical cannabis you take and when you take it, when you will be above a set threshold. And we know that there's around a 4 to 6 hour window, depending on your level of dose, where we see very clear performance impairments in the skills needed for safe driving. So reaction time's affected, decision making is affected, your peripheral vision is affected. We know that to be time limited, and saliva testing is a really clever way, because of the way cannabis, THC works in the saliva, to capture that period of time. And advocates will always say, oh no, it stays in your system for a long time. That's true of blood testing and urine testing, but that's a completely different what we call matrix, and it's not used at the roadside. So there's been a bit of misinformation around that. So where we see
1: But can I
0: impairments.
1: just interrupt you there, Michael?
0: Of
1: Apologies,
0: course.
1: but so what you're saying is that it can hang around in your blood, but it wouldn't hang around in your saliva, and what you're saying is that's okay?
0: Yeah, so what we, well, other jurisdictions, and this is where it gets interesting, other jurisdictions around the world, North America, Germany, even New Zealand, have set very clear levels in blood that if you're above, you have an offence. So what we've got is a situation for the first time where a level is going to be set or planned to be set in saliva. And other jurisdictions do use saliva testing as a gateway to blood testing. We're using that, and it's an extremely well-suited test to capturing recent use. And that recent use is very nicely aligned with impaired driving or performance decrements in driving. It's very clear in all of the evidence from studies in the Netherlands, some in Australia, many in Canada, many in the United States and Germany as well.
1: So this move by New South Wales is quite significant on the world stage.
0: Yes, it absolutely is. No other jurisdiction will be has set a level in saliva testing yet, but saliva testing is used in the commercial sector in North America. If they're positive on the test, they can't drive commercial vehicles. And that comes to some of the safeguards within this model. So that's why saliva testing is a really nice way of looking at it. And where that level gets set, that can be based in some of the research and the time frames. So that's a really important step, and it can give people some flexibility once they understand how THC works, what's being tested, how it's being tested. It'll give some people some ability to drive without being penalised with what they think is nothing in their system at all.
1: Would it affect your life if we had the same laws in Victoria? 1300 222 774. Join the conversation with Michael Fitzharris, who's an associate professor with the Accident Research Centre at Monash. I do want to get to some of the safeguards that New South Wales has also placed around this, like you mentioned. But you are from the Accident Research Centre. What is the evidence around the presence, low presence of THC. I have someone who has said, I'd rather have someone with that in their system than using phones in their car. Well, how does it rank on the risk list?
0: Oh, look, it's what we know is all the evidence. There's some meta-analysis that has been done that shows a 53% increase, up to a double in people's crash risk with cannabis. And depending how long you've got your eyes off the road, we see a fairly comparable risk, to be honest, a doubling with phone use and up if you keep your eyes off the road for a longer period. Of course, you're at much higher risk, and the speed you're going at, you cover a greater distance.
1: Yeah. Phone and use what about in the car versus alcohol?
0: Eyes off the road's a disaster. Again, it depends on the level of dose and the timing, but again, it can be a little bit comparable. When you put the two together, THC and alcohol, it's an unmitigated disaster. So what we see is, you know, we would see at least a 53% increase in crash risk associated with presence. And we also see the more that you have and the closer you have driven to that time, the more your skills are actually degraded. I don't think we need to make it a competition between the contributing factors to crashes. It does make it fairly comparable to a greater than 0.08. That's what a lot of the research is saying. In lane weaving, we see at least a 0.08, greater than 0.05 performance decrement with THC, based on all of the on-road and simulator studies.
1: So could you just explain that again? Sure I understood. So the THC with alcohol gives a 0.08. Is that right?
0: Can be much higher, actually.
1: Does this test in New South Wales, do you know, allow for the combination of THC and alcohol?
0: No, and in Victoria and New South Wales and other jurisdictions, the penalties for having both are much steeper. So that's an important thing. Where this is important with what's happening, I will say in Victoria, there is discretion of the magistrate. If someone does have a medical cannabis prescription, they do get caught. They can front up to the magistrate's court and challenge it. And that's then up to the magistrate to make decisions around that. What New South Wales have done is they've said, we're setting a level. There are requirements that you have to be registered in a system that they've created. And that's what we see in some states in the United States. We also see it having a registration system in Ireland and other jurisdictions. So that's new to Australia as well. But this only will apply to people who are fully licensed and
1: registered as well with their prescription.
0: Correct.
1: As part of it.
0: And that's a really important innovation, and that's not new to other parts of the world. Other parts of the world have a registration system with the transport department, and that ensures that the prescription is current and it's valid, and it's been obtained properly from a medical practitioner or someone who can prescribe it. So that's one of the safeguards. The other safeguard, of course, is that it can only apply to people who have a zero BAC and no other drugs present in their system.
1: What was that acronym? Sorry?
0: A zero blood alcohol
1: blood
0: content.
1: Blood alcohol content, yeah.
0: Yeah, so they can have no alcohol in their system at all. So it really is
1: to try and zero in on people who need to use medicinal cannabis. I believe, Jeff, you've called in from Elfmund. You have medicinal cannabis, is that right?
2: That's awesome.
1: Hello, Jeff. Hello. Hello, Jeff. You're talking to Mary? I think that Jeff may have just put his phone down for the moment. If you are on medicinal cannabis, I'd love to hear cannabis. I'd love to hear from you. 1300 222 774 is the number to call. We are talking about what seems to be a quite significant move by New South Wales to allow a level of THC. Chris in Pakenham, what did you want to say?
3: I've got Parkinson's, and it's inconclusive that whether it can help with Parkinson's or not, but it's definitely ruled out of at the moment because of the laws and dosage laws or any presence. And now I haven't smoked pot for quite a few decades. I'm 60 now.
1: So you're not talking about medicinal cannabis prescriptions or anything, Chris?
3: No, I am.
1: You are, right?
3: Yeah, but if I have medical marijuana and want to drive, it's not an option.
1: Yeah, and so how would that change your life? Would you, what are you restricted doing now that you wouldn't be if these reforms were put in place?
3: Well, I'd like to stop tremoring, shaking, and people looking at me and stuff like that. You know, I feel it's not very nice.
1: Oh, of course.
3: And help with the pain too, because of the constant tremoring through my right arm is very painful.

0: all day. Every for the moment I wake up, I don't tremor in any sleep, thank God. But but if I had some kind of, it mightn't be medical marijuana. It might be an option. But yeah. I can't pursue it at the moment because of the road laws.
1: Chris, thank you so much for joining the conversation. It's really good to get your insight. It is something, as we know, we're not just talking about, obviously, driving. We're talking about people's lives here, Michael. We should also mention that another part of New South Wales reforms is that if you do have the presence of THC in your saliva, you do actually also have an immediate 24-hour driving ban, even if the subsequent sample turns out to be below the legal limit, while they're, I guess, testing it. Is that the theory, Michael?
2: Yeah, that's right. And we know, think of the actual saliva test has an inbuilt level that it also detects for as well. So they need to make sure that people, where they sit in the laboratory, once it's confirmed, where that sits, that it's not astronomically high. That's a risk management issue. You can imagine a police officer who finds someone testing positive. There's a few steps that need to go through. Also, seeing they're a registered user, seeing what the level is, we still need to manage the road safety risk associated with that. The person that may be positive could be completely off the chart. It becomes extremely problematic for a police officer to let someone continue to drive and they might crash, you know, a kilometre down the road.
1: Of course.
2: That's an unimaginable risk that can't be tolerated. So that's around a risk management approach, and that's why this balance, when that laboratory test comes through, I'm not privy to the timeline of that, but I would imagine it would be quite fast, how that works. And I think that's where these safeguards are important, that they are targeting people who are using THC in a medical way under doctor's orders with a prescription. And that's the important thing to also remember, is THC used recreationally is exactly the same chemical compound as that used medicinally. But the effects are the same, and that's the balance.
1: But then this is only for people without prescription. Michael, correct. I'm sure you and other experts will be looking at how this works in New South Wales and no doubt seeing if anything needs to be tweaked with these reforms into the future.
2: Yeah, no, absolutely. I think, as indicated in the New South Wales government press release, that in 12 months' time, everything will be looked at. And I think that's a really important step as well, to make sure that the level that is going to be proposed is the right level. Should it be higher? Should it be lower? There is some warnings that drivers can have. How is it working? And I think that's an important step, rather than just rolling something out, is to actually assess it in the future and make sure it's doing what it wants to do, and giving medical cannabis users an ability to drive with some controls, as well as managing that road safety risk as well. So that's where navigating this really complicated, difficult balance is really important. So looking at it in the future, absolutely vital.
1: Michael Fitzharris, thank you so much for joining us today.
2: Thank you very much, Mary.
1: Michael Fitzharris is with the Accident Research Centre at Monash. Brian in Doveton, you use medicinal cannabis, is that right? What do you think of this?
3: Correct. Yeah, I do. So I had sleep issues and I went to my doctor. They gave me all kinds of like medications, sort of like antidepressant, like anxiety meds before bed. But I still was getting 5.5 hours sleep, 6 max. Mm. Now I take the medicinal cannabis oil and I get... Last night I got 8 hours and 55 minutes sleep. Uh-huh. It was amazing. And I wake up in the morning, have my coffee, and I'm good to drive. I'm completely normal.
1: Brian,
3: I have it at night, so by the time I sleep, it's out of my system.
1: Brian, I guess, yes, that's what you'd be saying if you're in New South Wales as well. But take care out there on the roads in Victoria. Thank you for joining the conversation, and to everyone who's been texting as well. There should be a legal amount of THC in one system, says Greg, and we're all for the reasonable enforcement of drug driving laws. And that's Tom's text as well. Coming up next, what's the most glam event you've gone with Op Shop clothes to? I want to hear about your greatest finds. 1300 222 774. We're talking about that because Vinnie's staged a fashion show this week, and I can tell you what the models were dressed in straight off the rack from Vinnie's was pretty swish. Tell me what you have been able to do, the places you've been able to go, the cocktail parties, the weddings, was it maybe your own wedding, were you in an Op Shop bargain find? 1300 222 774.

0: 74. Joining me now is Charlie Spendlove, who's the Group CEO of St Vincent de Paul in Victoria. Hi, Charlie.
1: Hi, how are you?
0: Good, thank you. I've seen the photos from your fashion parade in Footscray this week, and I'm telling you, I saw there were little tags left on them. They were the only things that convinced me that they were off the rack.
1: Oh, it was incredible. Absolutely. Yeah. I was there on the night. It was a very cold, wet, rainy night, but the queues were right out the door and over 250 people packed into a beautiful bluestone hall in Footscray. It was amazing.
0: And tell me, this was a fundraiser, wasn't it? How did it go?
1: Yes, it was. So every year, a small group of our Dream Team volunteers from the West come together and put on a fashion show to support our fundraising campaign for the CEO Sleepout. And this year, we're hoping to raise $1.75 million to support safe accommodation for women and children escaping family violence. So really close to home for everybody right now.
0: Yeah, absolutely. And a good way to do it is having fun with Op Shop clothes. What have you done with yours? 1300 222 774. What's the biggest occasion? Was it a runway, potentially? Was it a wedding? Let me know. John from Maidstone, are you a keen Op Shopper?
2: You could say that, Mary, considering my entire wardrobe has come from Op Shop, aside from the obvious, the smalls I buy new, preferably.
0: The entire wardrobe, John?
2: Absolutely. And you know what? My partner is even more keen. We've just been to Brisbane and the Sunshine Coast for 10 days, and I estimated about 50 op shops throughout the trip, and we just had 20 kilos of clothing arrive in the post that we had to send ahead.
0: Oh, that's fantastic. John, I confess I am with you. I love op shopping, and I love it when I'm travelling as well, because you get to see other places, other things that get put in. Did you get some? What was your best bargain?
2: I love my old vintage T-shirts. We both look for those, but I'm particularly a T-shirt guy. Mm. But I tell you, it's not just clothing, Mary. Artwork is something that I've bought a lot from op shops, like some really good quality Australian, Indigenous and international artwork.
0: Really? I didn't even
2: Absolutely.
0: Think of that.
2: Yeah. I'm not telling you where I usually find it, because you know that's kind of a secret.
0: Yeah, you don't want to look. Can I take your number and we'll exchange some tips? John, thank you so much. Have you ever worn? I guess since it's 100% of your wardrobe, you've worn it to the most glamorous events that you've had to attend.
2: That's all I got in the wardrobe, Mary. Yeah. You know, it goes everywhere. I've op shopped all over the world as well. I've op shopped in Fiji, in Tahiti, in Hawaii, in Aspen, Colorado. Everywhere I go, I'm op shopping, mate.
0: John, you are an inspiration. Thank you. Tell me if you've got a tale to tell that rivals John's. 1300 222 774 is the number to call. Charlie Spendlove is with us, who's from St Vincent de Paul, Victoria, that had the runway show. How hard was it, or not hard was it, to find really impressive stuff in op shops for this event, Charlie?
1: Oh, look, it took a few months for the volunteers. It's completely volunteer led, so they curate the pieces, they style, they even model, and it just was just an entirely creative, diverse celebration of fashion and community. We had over, I think we had models from 7 years old to 70 plus. It was just spectacular. But as you say, the pieces were just so beautifully crafted, just outstanding.
0: I do recommend that people hop on the Guardian website. Actually did a lovely photo display of some of the groove. I had to really look hard. I think you did not find that at Vinnie's, but obviously it all was. And the way they put the outfits together.
1: Yeah, it's really great to just get creative. It gives you new ideas for how you can use all sorts of things.
0: Yeah, absolutely. Charlie, thank you so much for all of your work. I'm really glad that went well, and best of luck for all of your fashion parades.
1: Thank you so much.
0: That's Charlie Spendlove, Group CEO of St Vincent de Paul, Victoria. Lovely text here. 30 years ago, I met my future wife at a bar. The first thing I ever said to her was, "Nice Dax." She looked down at her flared tartan pants and proudly replied, "Got them from the op shop, and I've got them down to less than 10 cents a wear." 30 years later, she's still the beloved rock star of a wife, still the most gorgeous person I've ever met. Love those stories. I will try to get to more texts if I can. But we have got

0: some wild weather out there, so we thought we'd check in with the Weather Bureau. Alana Cherney is a forecaster at the Weather Bureau. Tell us what's going on, Alana.
1: Good morning. Yeah, we do have some quite vigorous wintry weather impacting Victoria today with the low pressure system sitting to our south and a trough moving through. That's bringing quite windy conditions. We've got these strong southwesterly winds. And with that, we have a warning for damaging winds, particularly near the coast, for parts of the west coast and also around Port Phillip Bay, particularly through the eastern suburbs of Melbourne and extending through to Port Phillip Island, where we could see some gusts through the day of about 90 kilometres per hour, then easing later this evening. It is also a wet day. We have showers and rain through much of the state. Actually, in the past 24 hours, we've seen a June rainfall record for Wilson's Promontory, which has seen about 85 millimetres of rain. Other places really have seen a fair bit less. Through Melbourne, we've really only seen a couple of millimetres so far, but we do have more rainfall on the way. Generally, through southern parts of the state, we're looking at about 10 to 25 millimetres, a little bit higher through places like the Dandenong and Yarra ranges. And we could see some heavier falls through some of those coastal areas as well.
0: So your messages for the community and I guess the most at-risk parts of the community?
1: Yeah, so definitely keep up to date with our warnings. The winds are really a main thing with this system coming through, damaging winds, which could lead to trees down, some isolated damage to property, things like that. And another interesting one we have today is elevated sea levels. We have a warning out for abnormally high tides across central and western parts of the coast, and that also does include Port Phillip Bay, including the Melbourne area. So we could see around high tide tonight, which is around 6:30 p.m. Around Melbourne and the Bay. We could see some inundation of low-lying areas, so water into boardwalks and car parks and roads around near the coast.
0: Alana, thank you for that update. That's Alana Cherney, who's Senior Forecaster at the Bureau. So stay informed through the Bureau's website there and, of course, the Emergency Services website and on ABC Local Radio. They'll be continuing with that. More of your brags have come through about the great swags from op shops. Jan says, I had a heavily beaded black top worn to Captain's Table function on QE2. And Liz says she attended a ball in the Melbourne Club with an older boyfriend and member in some borrowed jewels and a gown from an op shop. And Anya says it's always a joy to see shoppers so happy when they find something great. I love a good bargain from an op shop. Bridget Duclos, I reckon you'd be the same.
2: I'm not very good at op shopping,
0: oh,
2: but
0: really?
2: I have a friend who gets things for me. I'll tell you who is good is Rochelle Hunt. She's the best.
0: Oh, okay. We need to go out altogether.
2: Yep, she is absolutely fabulous. Very excited. The choir is practicing downstairs. We have, of course, our live show for afternoons here at ABC South Bank, celebrating the joy of music, Mary. And we're really, really thrilled. We've got Lucy Durack. Remember her from Wicked? She was the good witch. The beautiful Lucy and her choir. She takes our glee club, so they're going to sing a couple of songs. Also, we're going to have a debate. What is the best decade of music, the one that brought you the most joy?
0: 70s,
2: straight away.
0: We've got
2: 60s, 70s, 80s, 90s, all being argued by our experts here at the ABC.
0: Oh, that's fun.
2: Yeah, so we want to get you. What do you think? It'll be interesting. I reckon the 80s will win. Got a feeling?
0: Yes, I can, but it shouldn't. It's either 70s or 90s for mine.
2: 70s or 90s. Well, Dylan Lewis is representing the 90s. Brian, the 70s. Megan, the 60s. And Chris Hollow, the 80s. So we'll see what happens there.
0: I hope you all turn up in outfits that reflect the decade.
2: I know. Or Dylan will.
0: Yeah,
2: he never
0: sure.
2: lets me down. Lisa Miller, I'm sure she's an old friend of yours.
0: Yes.
2: She's our special guest for nostalgia.
0: Fantastic.
2: We're talking about old friends. And also Zan Rowe and John Safran. Race Against the World is back.
0: I know, that's a good
2: around
0: return.
2: The world, not against the world.
0: Maybe some of those original ones were really against the world.
1: That is true.
0: That sounds absolutely fantastic.
2: It'll be fun.
0: Love music on your radio. That's with Bridget Duclos on afternoons. Join her very, very soon from 12:30. Fred in Hawthorne says, my wife's wedding dress and my dinner suit were both from our local opportunity shop when we got married in 1987. That is a glam event, Fred. That's fantastic. And this from Sharon. My mother found a pretty white lace dress at her op shop. She also found a light blue sheet she wanted me to cut and stitch under the dress as the petticoat. It was her wedding gown and it turned out lovely. My matching dress as daughter of the bride was purchased from the same op shop the day prior. They are op shop wins. I am now very inspired. Thank you for the texters of some private little recommendations to me. I will follow up for sure. Thank you so much for joining me on the Conversation Hour. You can find it again on the ABC Listen app. Have a wonderful day out there. Take care.
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7: Good afternoon, Natasha McFarlane with ABC News. Neo-Nazis who booed during a Melbourne Anzac Day dawn service have been found guilty in court. The group disrupted proceedings at the Shrine of Remembrance last year when Indigenous elder Mark Brown was conducting a welcome to country. Prosecutors alleged booing and racist slogans were yelled during other parts of the service. Today, Magistrate James Fitzgerald found Jacob Hassant, Nathan Bull and Michael Nelson guilty of behaving in an offensive manner in public. A fourth man, Ian Lomax, was also found guilty. They'll be sentenced later today. A Southwest Victorian football club has reversed a decision to allow a convicted sex offender to return to the club after he was jailed for sexually assaulting a 15-year-old girl. Charlotte Wilkes reports.
8: The Tirindara Football Netball Club has come under intense scrutiny after an ABC investigation revealed it allowed James Williams to return to the club last year after he was jailed for sexually assaulting a 15-year-old girl on a post-season football trip. The club yesterday issued a statement in which Williams was not named, stating that its decision to allow him to return was wrong. The apology was posted to social media yesterday afternoon ahead of a face-to-face meeting with some club members. The apology comes in the wake of the club losing sponsors, including Southwest Victorian MP Roma Britnell.
7: Campsites and parks across Victoria will close as workers take industrial action over the long weekend after 12 months of negotiations with Parks Victoria. Colac and the Otways, the Gippsland region and parts of outer metropolitan Melbourne, including Red Hill, will be impacted. Rangers and on-the-ground operational staff are calling for a reclassification of particularly junior staff roles and a pay increase. The Australian Workers Union represents frontline park workers, and Victorian branch president Ross Kenner says the strike is a last resort.
9: We don't want to do this. This is Parks Victoria forcing members' hands. It's a last resort to do this. We are hoping that we get some response from them today and we can do our jobs and make sure that the parks are safe and open for everyone to use.
7: Animal Justice Party MP Georgie Bursell has criticised the government's plan to merge the Games Management Authority with the Victorian Fisheries Authority, saying it could lead to wildlife rescuers being jailed. It comes after Victoria's duck hunting watchdog was accused of turning a blind eye to illegal behaviour by shooters while bullying wildlife rescuers and anti-hunting campaigners. Ms. Bursell says the new bill encourages a dangerous conflict of interest.
10: This is a regulator that almost got shut down, that got a second chance. Now they have exposed themselves to be even worse. And concerningly, they'll be given even greater powers under this new legislation that are completely discretionary. It could see wildlife rescuers jailed.
7: Australian beef imports to China could be hit with a 55% tariff increase within days. China correspondent Alison Horn has more from Beijing.
11: Under a new trade arrangement that started at the beginning of this year, imports of Australian beef to China are subject to new quotas, and once passed, an additional 55% tariff will be slapped on all incoming beef products. China's Commerce Ministry has issued an alert to Australia that it's about to breach the quota, meaning the tariff adjustment will soon be triggered. China says the fee is to protect its local agricultural industry. Alison Horn, ABC News, Beijing.
7: And to sport, Italian Flavio Cavoli is through to his first major tennis semi-final after beating the fourth seed, Felix Auger-Aliassime, in the quarter-finals of the French Open. The tenth seed recovered from being a set down to win 4-6, 6-4, 6-4, 6-4. He will next

0: play fellow Italian Matteo Araldi for a place in Sunday's final. Araldi goes through after his rival, Matteo Berrettini, was forced to retire from their quarterfinal because of a hip injury. To the weather, there's a severe weather warning for damaging winds for people in parts of the central and southwest forecast districts. For the state, scattered showers on and south of the divide, tending to rain over the Yarra Ranges, southwest and central districts, remaining mostly dry in East Gippsland. Isolated showers in the north and isolated thunderstorms possible across South Gippsland and about central and eastern coasts. For Melbourne, cloudy, a very high chance of rain, a top today of 13. Tomorrow, a shower or two, 15. Saturday, a possible shower, 17. Right now, it's 12 degrees in the city. ABC News.
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2: Today, the return of a big export industry for Australia, bull semen to China. The market has reopened and it's already proving to be lucrative. We'll give you some more details on that. If you were just listening to our news, you would have heard that story on our beef tariff quotas about to be hit in China. That's what we've been following for a long period of time. We are on the verge of hitting that. We spoke to Simon Quilty about it last week. You can listen back to that in our podcast. Also today, we'll have a look at the lack of drone pilots in agriculture. We'll look at young people looking at careers in agriculture, and we'll talk about

0: your fruit and vegetable intake. All of that and more is coming up on the program. 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
0: Keep us updated with the amount of rain that's been falling where you are. I'd love to know those figures as most of it has seemingly moved away. There still seems to be a little bit around, particularly in the south right now. So give us your numbers, 0467 842 722. Let's talk exports right now. The first loads of semen have been exported from Australia to China in 5 years as a lucrative market has reopened for the Australian genetics industry. With the market reopening, China will almost immediately become the biggest buyer of Australian bull semen exports, which breeders around the world use to improve the types of animals that they have in their herd. Bruce Ronalds is the Business Operations Manager for ABS Australia, part of a global network of genetics trading. He says China is buying a mix of beef and dairy cattle genetics, and the first products have already arrived.
2: Yeah, we're pretty excited. As of late April, we had our first shipment of Wagyu semen from local breeders here in Australia go to China. This is the first shipment being leaving Australia to go to China since 2021. And also in the pipe works, we've got some other breeds like Jersey and Holstein in the works to go as well. So pretty exciting.
0: How much have you sent and how big do you expect this relationship to grow?
2: Yeah, so we've a lot of groundwork being done behind the scenes here with our team in China. We have a team of local people there with ABS working with local dairy and beef producers over there in the commercial space. The first shipment that left around Easter time was 10,000 units and that was all Wagyu semen. And just last week we had our second shipment of 14,000 units leave and go in country. So I'm certainly excited, working on some current orders of some Jersey semen from some local Jersey breeders here as well, high on the BPI index, going over to China as well. So, yeah, we're pretty wrapped, pretty excited. This is all opened up again and certainly happy with, the way China is wanting our Australian genetics.
0: Can you give us some insight into what's happened, given no semen was going to China from Australia for 5 years or so? What's changed to open this up for you?
2: Yeah, so, I mean, we've, for some time now, I mean, before it actually closed up in 2021, we were actually shipping semen to China, probably not to the extent as what we are today, but certainly.

0: for China production.
1: So that's like the abattoir issue in Australia. If it's not accredited by China, you're not allowed to export to China. Is that right?
0: Yeah, correct. So it has to be the Chinese have to come out and do their inspections and accredited a production facility. So back in October, Total Livestock Genetics in Camperdown in Western Victoria became accredited. That's where we house and collect all our bulls, which we export globally. They became accredited and we started production as of that accreditation date. We do have some withholding periods before the semen can actually leave, and hence that's why it took till April to get the first shipment away. We continue to collect the Wagyu bulls and Jersey bulls to meet the demand, and we'll continue to ship. So it's not like there

0: the demand for product from Australia, Australian genetics, whether it's jerseys high on the BPI index, or whether it's high on production or fertility. We have farmers over there wanting to use that genetics, and of course we've got some of the best Wagyu bulls and Angus bulls available around the world, and certainly they're pretty excited to actually start using them within their herds to create next generations as well, and to improve their milk production as well. So
1: yeah, so Bruce Reynolds with you from ABS. They're exporting semen from Wagyu genetics to China at the moment. There's definitely an effort to expand into dairy as well. Bruce, you just touched on that there, and I suppose there'll be people listening to this that don't know a lot about the trading of genetics around the world, how bull semen's moved around the world, and just how valuable it is. Can you give us some insight into that? How competitive is this market?
0: It is quite competitive. There's a lot of companies around the world wanting to export genetics. From an Australian perspective, we're excited at the relationships we have with local breeders here to actually, first of all, acquire these bulls, acquire some of the best bulls available to the Australian market that we can then use to export that semen. It not only helps get the names of those breeders out there, it also gives us opportunity to speak to other breeders who might have some high-ranking bulls that we can actually continue to use to export and meet the demand.
1: And it's data, isn't it? It's data. The bulls that you're acquiring has to show in the numbers that they are better than other bulls that people can buy. And if you acquire something where the numbers look really good, that's what makes someone in China go, hey, I want to buy that from Australia. Is that right?
0: Yeah, certainly. And whether it's high on the Wagyu index, being the top 1 or 2%, for the breeding in the Wagyu space, whether it's, the top 5-10%, in the Jersey, on BPI, whether it's, they have a criteria, particularly in the Holstein space of a high TPI ranking as well, whether it fits any of those criteria, certainly they're getting the best genetics over there.
1: You almost, belong in the military the way you could just rattle off acronyms like that. I suppose, what does that mean? What are the genetic traits or the types that are getting the most money? What does China want to buy, for example, in terms of Wagyu genetics from Australia? What are they looking for?
0: Yeah, so certainly from a Wagyu space, they're looking for the high marbling. So a lot of the Wagyu, excuse me, will be used in the beef on dairy space in China. So part of our global strategy at ABS is to actually use dairy sexed on the top end and use beef on dairy on the bottom end animals, or the lower genetic animals, which actually gives those animals, the cows out of those animals, a second purpose in life. And certainly the Wagyu product brings that extra marbling on the beef on dairy if there's an F1 cross. And certainly the Chinese market are really looking for that in the Wagyu space.
1: So they're buying bulls that are proven to have a lot of that marbling or that fat through the meat, which Wagyu's famous for. And so they know they're getting their premium beef product at the end from the calf.
0: Yeah, absolutely. Absolutely. Yep.
1: What are they looking for in dairy?
0: Yeah, so certainly they're after the total production, but things like fertility, certain health traits, so daughter fertility, cell count, mastitis resistance, certainly those health traits that the farmers over there are actually keen on, and Australia prides themselves in breeding some of the best bulls in that space.
1: So you want a lot of milk, but you also want the animal to be able to be born easily and cope with all the rigors of being a dairy cow. Yeah,
0: and daughter fertility and getting back in calf, so the ability for that animal when it comes into milk to get back in calf again as well.
1: I suppose then the only other questions I have for you, and I'm really conscious of the people that don't know a lot about this world now, is how do you export them? Is bull semen easy to export to China, or do you have to have a lot of the right equipment to make sure it's viable when it gets to the other end?
0: Yeah, so certainly you've got to have the right equipment. So once the bull's collected and it's all gone through a very strict quality assurance program to make sure that actually it will get cows and calf, it's actually put down into liquid nitrogen. So liquid nitrogen is minus 196 degrees Celsius, so extremely cold. Basically, as long as it stays in that when we're shipping, so we ship in tanks that actually store this liquid nitrogen in. The sperm's actually in a straw, and certainly, so we actually ship it around the world through these cryogenic

0: tanks that hold liquid nitrogen. And to be honest, as long as it stays in that until you're actually ready to use the product, the shelf life is almost forever, so to speak. So certainly, as long as you've got that set up where you can actually you can have it frozen and then ship it around in the cryo tanks, yeah, it's pretty easy to kind of get it around the world if you've been doing it for a while. So
1: how big do you expect this market to be as far as your export markets go? How will it compare if it gets up to, you know, the size that you think it will be?
0: Yeah, so certainly from our perspective, it'll double our export sales for what we do each year. So certainly it's a fairly significant. It'll become our biggest export market out of Australia. We do export to a lot of countries around the world, including New Zealand, South America, South Africa, the US, Canada. So we do have, but this will actually more than double our actual exports of both beef and dairy with this China market opening up. So we're pretty excited. We're pretty wrapped and we're pretty excited to the Australian breeders. And it's a testament to the actual genetics that we're providing into Australia for around the world.
1: That's Bruce Ronalds from genetics company ABS Australia speaking there about the return of the Chinese market for genetics, bull semen going over to China, already looking like the biggest market for export. That's how meaningful it is to have access back to that market for the first time in 5 years. What do you make about that? You can send us a text, 0467 842 722. This text says, farmers complain about Chinese tariffs in one story, and next story is us selling China beef and dairy genetics, all designed to build China's industry so they don't need to buy our products, says Mark. Yeah, I don't know if that... Was there a complaint in that story about the tariffs? I certainly know Simon Quilty isn't too concerned about those Chinese beef tariffs, thinking a lot of our product will start moving to elsewhere, to other major buyers. But I certainly take care you're threading those two stories together, Mark. Thank you very much for your text all the same. And on the rain, g'day, was 5 millimetres of drizzle yesterday, Gundaring, now totally 73.5, and the light drizzle is coming back through the valley as we speak, says Leo. 12 millimetres at Tynong North for Jill there, very windy, more rain forecast, the Savo, winter is definitely here. And Leo says, g'day, Warwick, 8 millimetres in the gauge at 7 a.m. at Rose River, been drizzling all morning since then. And Craig Carnham says, 2.5 millimetres here in Carnham. I need more. Too right. We'll keep an eye out for you, Craig. Thank you very much for sending through the text anyway. Let's talk about, we've just talked about a return of a big export market and big numbers heading overseas. Let's talk about a shortage in terms of people. With a shift towards using more technology to produce food and fibre, the demand for drone pilots in agriculture is growing rapidly. It's not just ag, though. Industries like mining, emergency services, military and health are also increasingly using drones, but it can be hard to get a license. Joe McMahon is a drone pilot and instructor who teaches secondary students and adults how to fly drones. He says there's not enough qualified pilots in Australia to meet the demand from all of these industries.
2: Agriculture is huge, mining is huge, environmental management is really, really big. Content creation for the smaller drone operators, getting great imagery, doing it in their back bedroom, overlaying really good sound, really good images together. But ag is probably one of the biggest growing areas outside of mining. We've seen the spraying drones get bigger and bigger and bigger, while all the rest of the industry, the drones tend to be getting smaller and smaller and smaller. We're seeing crop health analytics, real data paired with AI now, giving really intelligent insights for agriculture, also for viticulturalists as well, and for forestry. Wildlife as well is not to be separated from that, so making sure that the impact of feral animals is minimised and managed in so far as is possible, so that farmers aren't feeling the impact. And we've been using drones to track deer, wild cats, wild dogs, feral animals in an environment that's really sensitive. So that's really rewarding and interesting work, and we really enjoy that.
3: And sounds like there's plenty of demand for work there, but what about in terms of pilots? Finding there's enough, not enough?
2: No, there's definitely not enough pilots. So Australia has about 30,000 remote pilots now and about 3,000 operators, so certified operators. It's nowhere near close to meeting the demand of industry. Part of that is regulation. It's difficult to get through the course. It's challenging. People need to put in the time, effort and the energy to get it done. And also, what industry wants is changing so rapidly, it's difficult for the regulators to keep up with that evolving situation. They're doing their best, but they need a little help and a little shove occasionally from operators like ourselves and other industry groups, and they are quite responsive to that. But definitely the big end of town, the mines, the engineering companies, the electrical companies, energy providers are screaming for qualified pilots, as are agriculture in all aspects. So the more students we can get through the Certificate 3, the more we can get trained, and then they drive the industry going forward. They're the future leaders of the industry.
3: Is that a bit how, I guess, you got into training pilot drone pilots? Is that seeing that, yeah, there wasn't enough?
2: Yeah, absolutely. So we started off spraying with drones in 2018. We were providing services to viticulturalists in South Australia and regional Victoria, where we were spraying grape crops. And we had really great uptake of the technology. But then when it came, we'd land a contract and we couldn't find pilots to do the work. So we pivoted towards training to try and close that gap. And we decided to make it a much more interesting, engaging and energizing experience for the pilots, not PowerPoint droning on, boring them to tears. We really didn't want to go through that high school geography experience all over again. So we built a training platform over about 14 months, got it certified by the regulator, and that's what we use for our high school, university and public courses.
3: You've got a group of students who want to hear you talk, but I've just got a couple more questions.
2: Sure.
3: First of all, I heard you mention to a group of girls who just came out and watched the demonstration that particularly female pilots is something the industry is calling out for.
2: Yeah. So we spent a lot of time with the mining industry last year. We invested about 4 months of our time over in WA and Newcastle and New South Wales and other areas. And the message was really, really clear. They want more qualified, experienced female pilots. That is what they want. And when we questioned that a little bit, they said, well, look, they're better at driving the big trucks. They're better at driving the loaders. They're better at driving the equipment. They have less accidents. They're more cautious. They follow the rules. They follow the regulations. And the mandate was, we want more qualified female pilots. So we've taken that on board, and that's an area we're trying to address.
3: Amazing. And where do you see drone pilots and I guess the industry going in the next few years?
2: Excuse the pun, but the sky's the limit. I think from a defence perspective, drone capabilities and anti-drone capabilities is going to be enormous. Australia's doing some really interesting work there through the Defence Science Institute. That's really interesting. Our university students are alive with ideas, and that's great to see. They're hugely energised. On the non-defence side, agriculture is massive. Just really how to get across the vast areas in Australia safely without working alone, working at risk, working at height, and to make that as safe as it can be, take humans away from areas of risk. In the coastal areas, we're looking at shark spotting, coastal erosion, environmental management is all huge and growing rapidly. We work a lot with Parks Victoria and Park New South Wales, looking how they're managing the infrastructure and the natural environment as well to make sure that they're protecting these great assets that we have in Australia.
1: So not enough drone pilots around there. Joe McMahon there, who is a from Suisroff remote pilot training, speaking there to Annie Brown at a recent Ag Careers Day, which we're about to head to. So you're going to hear more about the Ag Careers Day in a second for secondary students. I love this on the text line, though, in response to this drone story. This text says, my son completed a drone course last year through his schooling in Ballarat. It was a great way to help kids mix practical and academic learning in year 11 and 12. And yes, dear anonymous texter, as you've just heard, could be a great way to have a career too, because it sounds like there's a real shortage out there. Rain is everywhere. 40 millimetres for June for Tony in Mansfield, 30 millimetres in 3 days at Col Rain, and blooming freezing, says David. Raining cats and dogs in the southwest, says one. And I had another one here saying, I'm not sure how much rain there has been in Warrnambool, but the usual low-lying areas are flooded. Sections of road on both east and west sides of town are closed, and police are directing traffic around the potholes, says Catherine. Yeah, you don't want to lose one of those little cars in some of those big potholes, do you, when they're full of rain and you can't tell how deep they are? Thank you very much for your text, Catherine. Keep them coming. We'll keep talking about it. Bureau on the way in about 10 minutes or so time. To help get us there, let's go to that Ag Careers Day. Because for the last decade, the University of Melbourne has put on an Ag Career Day at their Dookie campus to help students get ideas for their own futures in agriculture. And it's the continuation of long-running events there that have been held over a long period of time. With the demand for agriculture graduates still high, there's lots of career paths to consider, but sometimes it's hard to get these industries to put their best path forward in front of the kids. And this is a good chance to do that. Rural reporter Annie Brown went along to find out more. Maybe have a look at a few careers too.
4: Okay, so we're going to take off.

0: That's not the sound of a whippersnipper flying. It's a drone demonstration at the Agriculture Careers Day at the University of Melbourne's Dookie campus, where the future careers in agriculture could be launched.
1: That's what you'll learn to do.
0: This annual event is now in its 10th year. Tim Oliver is the chief executive of AnyTrackLen, which helps younger people find their careers. He's helped organise the day.
2: So today we've got almost 500 students from across the Campaspe, Goulburn Murray, Ovens Valley, and we've got 21 schools are here today as well.
3: Wow, so that's quite a lot of representation there across the region.
2: Look, we keep pinching ourselves. It's the biggest school student agri careers event in Victoria. And we've been running this for a number of years with our fantastic partner and host, venue host in Melbourne University here at Dookie.
3: Back to why we're here today. You know, what's the aim for today, and what do you want the students to get out of this?
2: We like to let the students know that there are opportunities right here in and around where they live. So the people presenting the different workshops, and Karen from Melbourne Uni can talk more about that, but the people presenting the workshops either live or work or have clients in this area.
0: Karen Edwards is a lecturer at the University of Melbourne, teaching across the Bachelor of Agriculture. She says the demand for graduates is still very high.
4: Yeah, well, there's a lot of different things that you can do in once you study agriculture. So we've got stuff around livestock. We've got some stuff in the labs. We're looking at much more science-based. We've got some people who are agribusiness professionals talking to them about what their career looks like.
3: What's the demand like still for agricultural graduates? I mean, over the years we've talked about the statistic that's been out there about 5 to 6 jobs per graduate. Is that still the case today? Or
4: yeah, it's still very much the case today. I teach our third year ag students, and they get jobs before they leave their degree. So there's a world of opportunities for people who study agriculture, doing all the kinds of different things in ag careers. And they're in the city, they're in regional areas, they're in remote areas. So there's lots of different jobs for lots of different people. I always say it's a bit of a choose your own adventure once you sort of have some kind of qualification. And it's not just working on farms, it's in technology, it's in advising farmers and doing real hardcore science as well.
3: So where in particular would you say the future jobs are in agriculture?
4: Oh, future jobs. We keep talking about technology and we keep talking about AI, and there's certainly a lot of that there. I mean, we've got a robotic dairy here on our campus. So that's been around for a little while now, but the robotics and things getting mechanised and having technology and data playing into agriculture is what the future is going to be all about, definitely.
3: I guess the funny thing about agriculture is that there's two AIs, right? Intelligence and insemination.
4: Exactly. So artificial intelligence is certainly on the horizon for agriculture, because what it does is essentially help you make decisions. So it collects the data and helps you make decisions. Artificial insemination is about impregnating cows and sheep and things like that, yes.
3: Both things for the future, different AIs. And how do you find this careers day has been going on for a few years now, like it's grown and grown, and are you finding that it's, like, you're seeing the outcome of it? Like, are people applying for ag degrees? Are you seeing the connections made in industry?
4: Yeah, so this thing's been around for about 10 years, and we started off with, I think, about 70 or 80 students on campus 10 years ago, and it's grown year on year. So the interest is there, and students want to explore their options, and we've got a pretty steady enrolment numbers around agriculture, and I mean, I can only really talk about the University of Melbourne, but we've had a fairly steady around 150 students coming in each year to our Bachelor of Agriculture. So that is one of the highest enrolments across the ag degrees in Australia. But still, there's still plenty of jobs for students out there, even with that number.
0: Year 9 students from Mansfield Secondary College, Willow Doxy, Sienna Hall and Tara Craddock, all love cattle, and they're hoping to pursue careers in agriculture when they finish school.
5: This morning we went down to the future of, what was it called?
6: Headquarters. So it was the
5: future of ag headquarters. And we got to check out some

0: The sprayers and chainsaws, all the machinery, and then got to talk to people from Wodonga TAFE about what we would do later down the track, also with the drone people as well.
1: I mean, is ag or ag education something that you're thinking about down the track for you guys?
0: Yeah, for sure. We're doing our ag program at Mansfield Secondary College currently in our Cert 2 program, but yeah, I definitely want to probably go on to Cert 3 later on, for sure.
2: Yeah, we'll probably just do Cert 3 later on.
1: What kind of agriculture, I guess, we talk about that you're interested in?
3: So I'm more looking into getting into livestock and cattle handling, so yeah, as a lot of my family does that as well, so yeah.
1: So you come from cattle farm?
3: Yeah, farming, cattle, that kind of thing, so it'll be good to get out there.
1: Sienna, for you?
2: I'm in the cattle handling, and then just go up to a station probably.
1: Yeah, you want to do like some gillarooing, I guess? Yeah.
2: Yeah.
0: I don't really have much country background, but agriculture background, but I'm like really excited to definitely do something in the industry, probably like livestock or veterinarian or something, definitely with animals for sure.
4: Sounds like a couple of kids with a really big future in agriculture, ending with Willow Doxy there from Mansfield Secondary College, ending that report by Annie Brown. Lots of your texts coming in. I will get to some of those in just a moment, but this one took my eye. Weather report in Epilock. It's too cold. The end. Welcome to winter, I suppose, is what this week has been all about. Keep the text coming. Would love to know how much rain is at your place and what it's doing. How are the conditions like, particularly for agriculture where you are? Right now, though, let's get some rural news. Jane McNaughton has rural news for you today. Hi, Jane.
5: Good afternoon, Warwick. Australia's horticulture sector is facing challenges with weather, high input costs and supply chain uncertainty. Now growers say they're facing a further margin squeeze by an increase in wages. The Fair Work Commission this week announced an increase to the national minimum wage by 6% and modern award wages by 4.75%. That will impact many growers who rely heavily on seasonal workers to harvest crops. John De Sella De Kiss, the National Commercial Officer at Matolo Group, a major South Australian potato and onion producer, says this could potentially push up prices for consumers.
6: Yeah, look, we've been anticipating a significant rate rise for a while now. We thought it would probably come, you know, just below 4%, so coming in at 4.75% sort of changes things a little bit, but ultimately we've got a job to deliver, and that's, you know, potatoes and onions to the, you know, all of our consumers across Australia. The percentage of costs that are going up are growing at a faster rate than what you know, our pricing to the markets and retailers are. So that is causing a you know, margin squeeze, but ultimately we've got to just look for ways and innovation to try and mitigate some of that. There's a number of ongoing pressures that will continue to be absorbed for a period of time, but ultimately that will lead to potential cost increases that will then be passed on to the consumer, unfortunately.
5: Federal Agriculture Minister Julie Collins is supportive of the decision to lift the minimum wage.
7: Well, this is a 4.75% wage increase from 1 July for the 2.7, I think it is, million workers across the country who are currently on the minimum wage. So these are the lowest paid workers in the country, and I think this is about acknowledging that certainly our lowest paid workers in the country are also dealing with inflation, and they have had quite a few years, particularly out of COVID, under both governments, whereby, you know, certainly people on the minimum wage have been doing it incredibly tough.
4: As Agriculture Minister, do you have to be cognizant of the impact on industry of a decision like that?
7: Well, obviously the decision's made independently by the Fair Work Commission, and they take all of those things into account.
5: Wages and cost increases are the big topics this week in Adelaide at the Hort Connections 2026. It's the largest horticulture conference and trade show in the Southern Hemisphere, and it's co-hosted by AusVeg. AusVeg CEO Michael Coote says it comes at a challenging time for the industry and concerns over declining fruit and vegetable consumption.
8: We know from the vegetable industry's perspective that costs have gone up for veggie growers nationally at around an average of 28%, due to disruptions caused by the Middle Eastern conflict. But that's on top of, you know, an already high cost environment and economy that we're operating in. And obviously even yesterday we saw, minimum wage increase as well that just, I guess, adds, you know, additional costs of doing business for growers at a time when we're already, you know, already really struggling around profitability. It's a challenging environment.
5: Still in horticulture, between 30,000 and 40,000 mango trees have been bulldozed in the Northern Territory as growers struggle with a fungal disease called mango twig tip dieback. The disease is spreading across farms in the Darwin region, with estimates that up to 90%

0: 10% of Kingston Pride orchards have some level of infection. Australian Mango's chief executive, Trevor Dunwall, has been touring the region and says it has become a serious issue for the industry and more research is needed.
1: Matt, it's certainly a serious issue for Darwin mango growers, especially KP growers and Namdok Mai and some of the other varieties are getting infected. It's, you know, we're seeing orchards being dozed out. So it's, you know, you can't get any more serious than that. Yesterday we drove past a couple of orchards where, you know, they're just, trees have been lying on the ground and been dozed up, ready to burn. So, yeah, it's very serious.
0: And security companies say they're experiencing a rise in demand for CCTV cameras to protect fuel farm supplies. One South Australian business said it had a 300% increase in call-outs to install CCTV on agricultural properties since the war in the Middle East broke out, pushing up diesel prices and squeezing supply. Dale Farley, a farmer in the state's Murray Mallee, has installed more than 20 CCTV cameras across his family's three properties in response to what he says are opportunistic thieves. And he says he's not alone.
2: So once people know that you've got them and then, oh, how are you getting on with them? They want to see them and ask you who did them. And definitely people, there is more interest in CCTV because it's something so simple that you can do to protect your asset. And in this day and age, fuel, fertiliser, machinery, everything is just through the roof. So you want to protect your asset the best you can. I think definitely with fuel prices going up, it's just a heightened risk. It's not only fuel, but yes, fuel, but fuel's probably an easy one to steal, so definitely there's a heightened risk with fuel.
0: And that's today's Rural News Was.
3: Thanks very much for that. Jane McNaughton there with Rural News for you today. About to head to the Weather Bureau. A couple of your reports coming. Apparently it's quite wet in Ballarat at the moment. Craig says, please ask the bomb about snow. My mate lives on Hotham, reckons it's nearly blizzard conditions up there. How much snow could we see there, please? We'll find out for you. And old mate, yes, signed old mate on the text, says, at Bort, it's as cold as a mother-in-law's kiss. That's not kind to your mother-in-law, old mate. I'm sure she's lovely. Plenty more texts coming in. I'll get to more of those in a moment. We'll go to Daniel Sherwin-Simpson first to find out what's happening weather-wise. Hi, Daniel.
4: Good afternoon, Walter.
3: Some of that rain certainly coming through in southern areas of the state in a big way today. What can you tell us?
4: Yeah, it's definitely come in the southwest. We saw things pick up overnight down at Warrnambool in sort of the 24 hours up to 9 a.m. They managed to pick up 42.4 millimetres. Also down the coast there, Nullawar, 47.4. The real standout, Wilson's Prom, 84.2 it managed to pick up overnight and through the early morning. That's actually a June record for Wilson's Prom, which is somewhat surprising. Normally it's pretty, unpleasant and soaking wet down there, a bit like a mother-in-law's kiss. I'm sure it probably feels like it down there right now. But yeah, June record down at Wilson's Prom for rainfall. And they've had records going back 155 years, so it's quite a significant record out there. You mentioned pretty wet down in Ballarat right now. That's basically where the heaviest showers are heading at the moment. Just south of Ballarat on the radar is where we've got the strongest signal, sort of between Ballarat and Skipton. So it's going to keep bucketing down in that area over the next couple of hours. We sort of have two bands of showers and rain at the moment. There's one that stretches out sort of more in the eastern parts of the state from about Benalla down to sort of Mount Dandenong or so, and then we have another one kind of from about Ararat round to the back of the Otway. So those two bands of showers are sort of slowly tracking north and eastward, so if you're in those areas you're going to expect to see a bit more rainfall coming through. As we move into the afternoon, we are expecting this rainfall to keep going. How much we have still left in it for the rest of the day? Probably going to see it pick up a bit about sort of the Yarra Ranges area. You could see another 20 to 40 millimetres up there. They've already picked up a little bit. Maybe you could get an isolated 50 mils, although we have started to see our sort of model guidance ease off a little bit in that area. Another 10 to 20 sort of around your southwest, Ballarat, Westmere, places like that might pick up a bit more. We've seen Mortlake in the last 3 hours pick up 15 millimetres. So it's sort of moving up into your central ranges, then across to your Yarra ranges. That's where we're expecting the most rainfall. Generally across the south, you should be getting another 5 to 10 in most places. East Gippsland will have to wait a little bit longer to get that, possibly into parts of tomorrow morning.
3: Is much going to happen at Albury? Because as you say, watching that shower activity, it looks like there's a big bunch of cloud and rain heading straight for Albury-Wodonga. Is that going to keep falling?

0: gets that far north?
1: Yeah, you beat me to it, Warwick. I was just going to mention we are seeing sort of that band of rainfall starting to head up more north. So probably from about Echuca eastwards, that's where you've got a decent chance of seeing some showers today. You might be able to get a little bit more as you sort of move further eastwards into the high country, Brighton, Mansfield. They might be able to get 5 to 15 millimetres. So, look, there'll be a bit up there in Albury. Not absolute bucket loads, but, yeah, we could see through the high country some decent rainfall. And Texter mentioned snow earlier. Still expecting yep. snowfalls around to about sort of 1,200 to 1,300 metres as we move into
0: the evening. Do you have a number?
1: Look, I have to say this with a caveat. The bomb doesn't forecast a snow number, but there's a bit of a rule of thumb that sort of 1 centimetre of snow roughly correlates to around 1 millimetre. So, look, I think you'll be able to pick up a decent amount, probably similar to what we saw overnight yesterday. So I think they got around, 10 centimetres or so, ballpark at low double digits.
0: So I won't ask you for Hotham then, because I respect you as a professional, Daniel Sherwin-Simpson, but how much rain is Bright expecting a little bit further down the hills from there?
1: Yeah, I think Bright's sort of in that 10 to 20 millimetre mark, possibly 25 if you see, a couple of convective cells move over, but we're sort of looking in those kind of lower double digits. It's going to be, plenty wet up there, but not absolutely soaking. Shouldn't cause any flooding troubles. That being said, we do have the flood warning for the Kiwa River. We could see our minor flood levels at Bandiana start to pick up during the afternoon. The rainfall that's coming in today might add to that a little bit, but we're not expecting it to get up to the moderate level or anything like that. It should just sort of nudge up near the minor flood level at Bandiana and then start to come back down as we move into the evening and early morning, Warwick.
0: Yeah, we'll tell you, Daniel Sherwin-Simpson's with you. I'll ask you for the next few days. Craig, hopefully that helps you with your snow request. I've got another one just quickly before we move on to tomorrow, Daniel, asking, can you ask the bomb for the weather around Portland? I'm going tuna fishing and I don't want to get seasick. How's the wind and rain conditions at Portland for the rest of today into tomorrow?
1: Yeah, so we do have some pretty blowy conditions in the southwesterly down there. Portland isn't in our severe weather warning for damaging winds. That sort of extends from Port Fairy around to just north of One Faggy if you keep following the coast. But it is still blowy out there down in Portland, and the waves are pretty decent out there as well. Your sort of significant wave heights, probably looking around 4 metres or so for the rest of today as you move into tomorrow. It calms down a little bit more, and we do see conditions settle out by the long weekend a little bit.
0: Oh, but good.
1: Yeah, your waves around Portland, 3 to 4 metres, I'd say, for the next day or two.
0: Well, there you go, anonymous texter. If you catch a tuna, I want a photo back on our text line. Send it through. Daniel, take us through the rest of the forecast period then. What's it looking like tomorrow and beyond?
1: Yeah, so things do settle out a bit tomorrow. Today's really our big weather day. We'll see a lot of these warnings get cancelled out in the late afternoon or into the evening. We're expecting showers generally across the south tomorrow. Not going to be as significant as what we saw today. Probably the highest rainfall will be your southwest-facing coast, so Warrnambool, possibly even One Faggy later in the evening and a little bit through southern Gippsland. As we move into Saturday, even less showers, mainly about the south. You could see like 0.2, 0.4 of a millimetre possibly making it into some of the western plains like Eden, Hope and Horsham, but not expecting anything of significance. And by the time we get to Sunday and Monday, looking mostly dry apart from a very light spit about the coastal fringes.
0: Well, there's a lot going on today, Daniel. Thank you very much for taking us through it as best you can. Did I miss anything that you really want to make sure our audience knows?
1: I think the one thing I just haven't mentioned is we do still have that abnormally high tide warning. We've seen that contract off the western coast. So for the central and the Gippsland coasts today, we could still see those tides get pretty high depending on your local afternoon high tide. So that's more around sort of the afternoon period for your central coast as you move into Gippsland. That comes later on. So places like Port Albert and Lakes Entrance could see some higher sea levels out in the east, and then also around sort of your Port Phillip Bay, Western Port, will be seeing some higher sea levels in the afternoon and early evening.
0: That's good information. Dad, did that contribute to the Yarra? I saw a few pictures of it sort of breaking its banks in some of the areas around Melbourne in the low-lying areas. Is that the tide contributing to that?
1: Yeah, yeah, exactly right. So it's a bit unusual, this event. It's sort of been a bit of a three-day event. Normally when we get these high tides, it's normally a single day that we see it spike up. Today for the Yarra, we're probably looking at things to spike up the most.

0: today. We've got the winds really pushing up the bay that'll push the water up against sort of your, you know, St Kilda and Brighton areas, places like that. But yeah, if you look further sort of to the southeast of the bay down towards like Frankston, Carrum Downs, they saw some minor inundation around there just because of the high tide. So it's the low-lying areas, your boat ramps, your car parks, footpaths, places like that that can be sort of again, some minor inundation and nuisance flooding with conditions like this.
1: I've kept you for ages. I really appreciate your time. Thanks, Daniel.
0: Thanks, Warwick.
1: Daniel Sherwin-Simpson taking you through the full forecast there. Sorry about asking for Melbourne, but I did see those pictures of the Yarra, and it did surprise me. And I reckon if I've seen them, you're going to see them everywhere on the media tonight. If it's happening in Melbourne, I'm sure they'll report on it. Plenty of texts coming through to 0467 842 722. I wanted to read this one because not everywhere is celebrating widespread rain. No useful rain in Gifford. Again, 71 millimetres for autumn. The average is 135. Perfectly spread out to be useless. And there's been 2-3 millimetre falls for June. Last July was the last time we had an average rain in autumn, winter, spring. And I do appreciate it when you send those texts through to tell us what's happening in your area, even if it's not good. So I really appreciate you sending that through. Thank you for that. 30 millimetres so far for the month. Very windy and raining in Ararat, says JK. And high was, it's cold, wet, it's miserable. So it's just another day here in Ballarat. Only one happy is the ducks. We'll take that one as a comment. 96 millimetres since Tuesday morning at Tim Boone, says John. Cheers to you. Thanks, John. And here's another one, 25 millimetres at South Purham Beat this morning. 59 millimetres for June so far. Could do with some sunshine now, says that text. Keep them coming. 0467 842 722. And actually, Greg, on something I did want to mention today and nearly haven't, so I appreciate you sending your thoughts through, saying Warwick, screwworm is confirmed in Texas, in a Texas calf. So is Australia going to prevent imports of beef from the USA? The case is from early May. So what happens to US imported beef since then, if any? Greg, I reckon we'll pick up on that if, at the very least, Rural News tomorrow. But you're right, there has been a case of New World screwworm now found in the US. Once upon a time, anyhow, biosecurity protocols you would think would be shutting off at the market to the US, but there was a lot of argy-bargy around trade negotiations with the president of the US, Donald Trump, and what that meant for us and US beef coming to Australia, and they cooked some at their embassy in Australia. So we'll have to keep an eye on this to see what this means for us. As for what it means for America, Zippy Duval, who's the head of the Farm Bureau in America, has been on social media today and put a statement out about this. And he says, and I quote, "The re-emergence of New World screwworm in the US after 60 years will have an immediate impact on farmers and ranchers in the affected areas. We're confident the long-standing coordination between the states and the USDA will enable a quick response and hopefully limit negative impacts," end quote. So that is the thought of the Farm Bureau in the US. But yep, that is something we don't have here. Usually New World screwworm has been enough for us to close borders to places like America before for imports of beef. Hasn't happened yet. We'll keep an eye on it. We'll let you know what happens from here. But thank you, Greg, for sending that through. 0467 842 722 if you want to flick us a text here on the country. Now, let's talk about how much fruit and vegetables you're eating right now, though, because anyone who's had a toddler at some point may know how hard it is to get them to eat fruit and vegetables. I've got teenagers, and it's pretty hard then, too, let me tell you. Unfortunately, fruit and veggie consumption among children in particular is declining, but there are some promising results from a nationwide campaign to turn this around. The International Fresh Produce Association this week released new data on how the Fruit and Veggies Yummy Yummy campaign, featuring the Wiggles, of course, has helped drive fruit and veggie consumption within Australia. The association's Australian and New Zealand Managing Director, Belinda Wilson, explains.
2: Fruit salad, yummy, yummy. Fruit salad.
3: It's about making fruit and veggies so much fun. And the Wiggles, you know, the biggest influence of children, helping us to do this. And why this campaign is, we know for decades consumption of fruit and veggies has just been, you know, unfortunately continues to go down, whilst junk food consumption is going in the other direction.

0: So we know that not enough people are eating fruit and veggies. We know, unfortunately, that only 4% of children, Aussie kids, are eating their daily recommended serve. But from IFPA research, we also knew that most of their parents are taking their kids shopping. So we thought, well, could we do an Australian first? Could we actually unite the industry and turn this whole consumption piece absolutely on its head? So that's exactly what we've done over the last 12 months.
1: And so you've made a concerted effort here. What impact has it had?
0: Well, first of all, I do have to say the biggest impact we had this morning, I've just got off stage. We've got over 4,000 of the horticulture industry here in Adelaide with us celebrating all things horticulture at Hort Connections 2026. So just launched this impact report this morning, and we had the entire audience up dancing to Hot Potatoes. So bit of fun, but it shows us that when we unite as an industry, we know how to get things done. So the impact that we've had with working with the Wiggles for the Fruit and Veggies Yummy Yummy campaign has absolutely been phenomenal. So this first year has been about, can we actually get the kids involved? Can we make fruit and veg so much fun, accessible and joyful? And some of the numbers are absolutely huge. So we had 1.9 million families directly engaged with that campaign. So that's been through concert activations, it's been through social media, it's been through education, and in-store retail as well. And we know that we've had 121 million views of all our social media, all our concerts, everything that we've done. This has been a multimedia education campaign. So 121 million views. Now, if we look at that in terms of our Aussie population, that means that most of us here in Australia will have seen this campaign pop up in their feeds, or across media in some form, at least 4 times throughout the year. So that's pretty impressive numbers.
1: And what has that translated to when it comes to actually getting fruit and vegetables into children as well as their parents?
0: Yeah, it's meant that we have had fruit and veggies appear absolutely everywhere and across multiple generations. So we've had children that haven't been engaged before with fruit and veggies. They've lined up for hours in store just to say hi to Strong John, the purple wiggle, to say, I too am strong because I eat my fruit and veggies. It's the grandparents giving me high fives, saying, thank goodness you're finding fun ways for me to introduce fruit and veg to our kids. And obviously the parents. The parents are engaging with us around sharing their tips and sharing also their concerns. But what our international data is showing us now, because of this first year campaign, we're seeing that it's already had an impact in parents swapping out the snacks in their kids' lunch boxes. So in the last 12 months, the positive signs have been that we've seen a 3% uplift in parents actually putting fruit and veg in as snacks for their kids. So that's pretty exciting.
1: And I see that yes, there's some an increases in some key categories as well. What were they?
0: Yeah, definitely. So, what this industry has been doing really well is the snackable category. So, I think your cukes, so tiny cucumbers or baby cucumbers, your tiny toms, so tiny little
1: Oh, yes,
0: tomatoes.
1: they are a favorite in my family.
0: Yes. Aren't they amazing? So we know that by shrinking fruit and veg, it makes it so much easier for them to be popped into a lunchbox. And we're actually seeing a huge uptake in all those snackable varieties really coming into being. And they're actually competing with the ultra-processed foods, which people historically have known as the bite size or the snackable fun size. So we're really excited that we can make, tiny tomatoes, carrots,

0: goes really front and centre for our next generation.
1: This has been a one-year project. How are you going to, for want of a better way, cement it or bed it in to the way particularly parents approach feeding their children going forward?
0: Yeah, and look, this the declining consumption is a really tough problem, and that's we've as an industry tried to tackle it for generations. This is why this has been so exciting, because it's the first time it hasn't been company related, it hasn't been commodity related or region specific. This has been about the whole industry uniting. So this is a first for Australia, and it's also about having small little baby steps along the way. We know that we're not going to solve the problem just in one year. This is a long-term behavioural change project, and having the whole of industry back us is fantastic, because we know this is going to be years in the making. But if we can make fruit and veggies fun, if we can introduce them to children, we know that those first 2 years of a child's learning patterns are the most crucial of their entire life. So if we can embed those behavioural changes really early on, then we are going to start growing really good generations that love their fruit and veggies and are healthier for it.
2: That is an interesting program. And Managing Director of International Fresh Produce Association Australia and New Zealand, Belinda Wilson, speaking there with Cassie Huff. This on the text, though, I found interesting too, saying you never see supermarkets do half-price fruit and veg. Their markups are big enough to do it, but you see junk food at price all the time. Yeah, I suppose you see fruit and veg prices go up and down, but there's never like a half price sticker or a multi-buy sticker as much, is it? Maybe there is, maybe I'm just forgetting it. But you're right, that is an interesting difference in the pricing, and I thank you for sending that through. In the meantime, speaking of pricing, we better find out how lambs have been selling at Wagga, and Leanne Dax can tell you. Good afternoon.
3: Good afternoon. As supplies continued to dwindle, it was another dearer sale at Wagga, with prices across the board rising $5 to $15. Quality was again very good across a yarding of 24,000 lambs and 5,600 sheep. Most export buyers are at the rail, along with the usual domestic processors. Feedlot competition was also very strong. Trade lambs, 21 to 24 kilo, 280 to 330. Heavy trade, 310 to 345. Heavy lambs, 26 to 30 kilo, 320 to 370, over 30 kilos, 365 to 450. Heavy merinos topped out at 355, trade merinos 230 to 295, lambs to feed on 245 to $300. Trade sheep, the better types, 188 to 240, heavy ewes 235 to 355, with a lot of sheep selling above the 900 cent a kilogram carcass weight mark. I'm Leanne Dax for MLA.
2: Thank you very much for that, Leanne. That's about all the time we have for you on the Country Hour today. I'll read some more of your texts in just a second. Before I get there, though, Country Hour tomorrow won't be me. We'll be Angus Verley, making his way down now towards Melbourne, where the Victorian Apiarists Association, having their 125th annual conference. It should be a big event, and it's a key time for the bee industry, as we've been speaking about on this program, not only over the last couple of days and weeks, but really the last couple of years, about the spread of varroa mite and what that means for an industry that already had tight margins, that already had people working extraordinarily hard. Now these things could make it impossible for some and really difficult for agriculture to get the pollination it needs. So Angus will be looking at all of that with the industry tomorrow on the Country Hour, so tune in at midday for that. Couple of texts before I go. Rainfall wise, Kevin, 16 millimetres at Kilmore East, 52 millimetres in total over the 3 days. Dams getting running water in was... That is the best news I've heard today, Kevin. Thank you very much for sending that through. And I did have another figure, a couple of figures, but they've just absolutely disappeared off my screen. So we'll leave it at that. Listen to Angus tomorrow. If you need rural news or you need to read up on the bee industry before tomorrow, you can do it right now. We have a

0: absolutely disappeared off my screen. So we'll leave it at that. Listen to Angus tomorrow. If you need rural news or you need to read up on the bee industry before tomorrow, you can do it right now. We have a story up. abc.net.au/rural is where you go for that. 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
1: Good afternoon, Nicholas Hines with ABC News. A court has ordered a group of neo-Nazis to pay fines after they were found guilty of offensive behaviour in public for booing loudly at an Anzac Day dawn service in Melbourne. Here's court reporter Christian Silver.
2: The group booed and heckled an Indigenous elder when he took to the stage to perform a welcome to country at the Shrine of Remembrance last year. The men were charged with behaving in an offensive manner but pleaded not guilty, taking their case to a contested hearing. Today, Magistrate James Fitzgerald found all four guilty, saying their actions disrupted a normally solemn event dedicated to fallen soldiers. Jacob Hersant and Michael Nelson were convicted and fined $1,900. Nathan Bull and Ian Lomax received lesser fines and avoided conviction.
1: Debate is underway in federal parliament over the government's sweeping reforms to negative gearing and the capital gains tax. The omnibus bill also includes a $250 tax offset for workers and a $1,000 instant tax deduction. The reforms are expected to pass the lower house today before they head to the Senate. Opposition leader Angus Taylor attempted to amend the bill to remove the negative gearing and CGT changes, but his attempt failed.
3: They could have put forward separate bills. One bill for tax cuts, one bill for tax increases. But they didn't. And what Australians see is a bad faith government playing a cynical, tricky game.
1: China has warned Australia it could soon be hit with a 55% additional tariff on beef imports. China correspondent Alison Horne explains.
4: Starting this year, China announced a new quota system for Australian beef imports, it says, to protect its local agricultural industry. China's Commerce Ministry has just issued a warning to Australia that the quota threshold is about to be reached. After then, beef imports will be slapped with an additional 55% tariff. The impost could happen within days, and despite lobbying from the Australian government, there's no indication the quota will be lifted or expanded. Alison Horne, ABC News, Beijing.
1: Israel and Lebanon have agreed to renew a ceasefire, as US President Donald Trump says a peace deal with Iran could come as early as this weekend. Here's Linda Gruen.
5: The truce demands that the Iran-allied Hezbollah militant group stops firing at Israel and evacuates from a buffer zone. An earlier ceasefire did not hold, but the Israeli ambassador to the U.S. says he's hopeful.
6: Because we see that the people of Lebanon are committed to freeing their country from this malign influence of Hezbollah and Iran.
5: Several Western countries have condemned Israel's military actions in Lebanon. Mr. Trump has meanwhile played down continued fighting with Iran despite a ceasefire.
7: You know, I'd say in that part of the world, ceasefires when you're shooting in a more moderate manner.
5: A truce in Lebanon has been a condition of the Iranians to agree to a peace deal with the U.S., and Mr. Trump now says it could come as early as this weekend.
1: U.S. tech giant Meta has accused Australia of breaching its free trade agreement with the U.S. over a proposed new tax on big tech companies that do not strike licensing deals with local media. The Facebook and Instagram owner argues the plan is unfair because it would tax 2.25% of the tech giant's total Australian revenue, not just revenue linked to news or social media. Meta says this would, in effect, treat American companies less favourably than Australian ones. Meta had struck deals with Australian media companies after the original news bargaining code was introduced in 2021, but later said it would stop paying for news. A new study will probe how digital devices are being used to monitor and harass family violence victim survivors. Charlotte Wilkes has more.
8: Lead researcher Professor Eliza Zenfeld says there is little research on how technology can be used as a harassment tool and the effect this behaviour has. She says increased reliance on location tracking devices and apps can make people's movements easier to track in real time and create new ways for perpetrators to maintain control. Victim survivors and practitioners are being asked to participate in an anonymous survey on the effects of technology abuse and the challenges people face in disconnecting from shared digital systems. The survey can be found on the Federation University website.
1: There are scattered showers on and south of the Divide this afternoon, tending to rain in parts, with isolated showers in the north and isolated thunderstorms possible across South Gippsland and

0: on a routine basis at music festivals.
1: New South Wales Police last year said they're now more focused on targeting drug suppliers at music festivals.
2: Annie Guest reporting there. Let me ask you this. What had you achieved by the age of 18? A driver's licence, graduating from high school, maybe you had too much to drink at schoolies. Well, Melbourne's Bianca Adler has just become the youngest Australian to reach the top of Mount Everest. Take that. She's not even the first time that she's been to the world's highest mountain. Here's Kimberly Price.
3: Hello, good morning from the summit of Mount Everest. Woohoo!
1: Standing on top of the world, 8,849 metres above sea level. On May 20, at 22 minutes past 2 in the morning, Bianca Adler set a new record.
3: I'm now the youngest Australian to do it. It's pretty hard, pretty tough conditions going up actually, but I feel great actually. So much hard work has gone into this.
1: The 18-year-old reached the top of Mount Everest on her second attempt. Last year's effort was cancelled due to bad weather. Bianca Adler describes the moment she reached the summit as surreal.
3: There were so many emotions going through my head because I was thinking about all of the training I had done, but on the other side, like, I needed to get down. It was very cold and windy at the top. The most dangerous part of the mountain, in my opinion, is coming down because often people just relax and don't sort of stay as concentrated.
1: Despite some anxieties along the climb, the Melbourne teenager backed herself in, remembering her training.
3: I was very strong, strongest I've ever been by a long way, even though I've been climbing mountains my whole life. I did about 20 hours of training a week, 6 days a week, and I just held that up for about a year.
1: Mum Fiona Adler accompanied her daughter to Everest Base Camp, which is over 5,000 metres high, before saying goodbye.
4: You know, I had some doubts. What am I doing letting her go up here? But I have climbed previously, and so it would be a bit hypocritical of me not to support her in doing this.
1: Fiona Adler admits she had worries.
4: You know, I'm in my tent at base camp and the icefall is constantly moving, so you can hear it cracking and little avalanches all the time, and you're just hoping that's not where she is and just waiting for... She actually had a tracker on her, so I was watching, you know, is it still moving?
1: Professor Julian Perriard is the director of the Research Institute for Sport and Exercise at the University of Canberra and has climbed to Everest Base Camp himself. He says adjusting to the low oxygen will make or break a climb.
5: The concentration of oxygen in the air is the same at altitude as it is at sea level, but it's the pressure that is lower. So it's just more difficult to kind of get the oxygen to the working muscles. So if you're walking at sea level, it's very easy, but walking up at Mount Everest at 8,000 metres is very difficult. And it's called the death zone because there's so little oxygen available up there. Kind of respecting the process and doing it in a staged approach will lead to, I guess, to success.
1: A big question Bianca Adler gets asked is why? Why put yourself through this?
3: Sometimes I myself think I'm a bit crazy for doing it. But I did grow up in the mountains doing a lot of just hiking, and then I gradually progressed into more extreme sort of mountaineering. And I also just love a huge physical challenge, and doing like a lot of training and building up and just getting stronger and fitter, and to be able to just see if I can do this huge mountain or not.
1: As for her next challenge, Bianca Adler says it's closer to home.
3: Definitely I will be climbing more, but I can't really think about that until I finish year 12.
2: Good on her too. Record-breaking teenage mountain climber Bianca Adler, ending that report by Kimberly Price. And that's all from The World Today team this Thursday. Thanks for your company. I hope you can join me at the same time tomorrow. I'm Andy Park. Bye for now.
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11: Yes, and a big welcome to all of our regional audience who are joining us now. We are live at South Bank. We have a lovely audience. Hello, everybody. It's great to have you here on this awful rainy day. Lots to come, and it is all about music, the joy of music. Our birdman, Sean Dooley, is coming in. He's going to tell us his favourite bird songs. So any questions from the audience, just let Christopher know, or at home, of course, 1300 222 774. And in the joy of music today, it's all about one story, one song. The song that reflects an important time in your life. And in nostalgia, Lisa Miller from Backroads and Muster Dogs is coming in. We have tips with Lingy, but first some Vivaldi and the weather. Cloudy with a very high chance of rain today, a top of 13 degrees, very cold. Tomorrow, a shower or two, 15 degrees. And on Saturday, a possible shower and 17. For the rest of Victoria, scattered showers on the south of the Divide tending to rain over the Yarra Ranges. Southwest and central districts remaining...

0: Welcome.
1: Oh, thank you.
0: It is just lovely to have you here. We've already spoken to you this week, but Sean Dooley is our birdman from BirdLife Australia. He had taught me. My sister is here who's a bird watcher. My father was a bird watcher. I was not a bird watcher. Sean Dooley took me twitching, and I now look up and not down.
1: Yes, I am the typhoid Mary of bird watching. once it gets in, it can't get out of your system.
0: Oh, my gosh. And, you're just so good at it. Any questions for Sean coming up, 1300 222 774. But, Dooles, you love your music.
1: Mm-hmm.
0: We often talk about music before you come on, and you love your birds. So we thought today, because we are celebrating all things music, we should talk about the beautiful bird calls, the bird song, which I know you are a massive fan of.
1: Yeah, because I think we spoke about this, that the Australia gave the world song. Kylie was not the first singing budgie. The songbirds, which are half the world's species, actually evolved in Australia. So until then, you had sort of more squawks and rorks and clacks and things like that. But it was the songbirds, everything from the magpie to the robin, to the lyrebird, that actually developed in Australia. And so really, the world would be such a much, much sadder place
0: if we
1: didn't have beautiful Australian bird songs.
0: What are the different things birds use their songs, their calls for? Obviously, mating is one.
1: Mm.
0: What else?
1: Yeah, the traditional view is that the male is the only one that sings, and he only sings to attract the female or to defend a territory. But that view has now been proven to be outdated. That's very much a Northern European, Northern American model for the migratory songbirds.
0: And vaguely sexist.
1: Exactly, yes. And it was, interestingly, it wasn't until female ornithologists started looking at birdsong that they said, hang on, what do the female
0: the
1: birds
0: girls
1: sing
0: are singing.
1: Too? And in Australia, most species, the females sing as much, if not more, than the males, including lyrebirds, which the female lyrebird can also mimic. So they use it not to attract a mate, they use it to drive away competitors. Other females, and they will do things, and other birds do this, where they actually use mimicry to scare off other birds from the food they want. In fact, ones like the drongo, the spangled drongo, will pretend to sound like a hawk, so that all the other birds disappear from the fruiting tree and it gets all the food to themselves.
0: I should try that. That's a great idea. We could learn a lot from birds, Sean Dooley. There is no doubt about that. Sharon in Ballarat is on the line. She has a question about songs and birds. Hello, Sharon.
2: Hi, and hello, Sean. I'm a big fan.
1: Oh, thanks, Sharon.
2: Sorry I couldn't be here there today.
0: Oh, we would have loved to have seen you, Sharon. How's Ballarat?
2: Yeah. Even colder.
0: Oh,
2: and it hasn't stopped raining all day.
0: Oh, you poor thing. What's your question for Sean?
2: Okay, my question is, one of my favourite songs is about a bird. Do you have any favourite songs about a bird or birds?
1: Oh, definitely. In fact, there's actually also a lot of musicians who who are really into birds, into bird watching. I've interviewed quite a lot of them over the years for Australian BirdLife magazine, and I've got a pledge from all of them that we'll

0: get together at some point and have the Bird Music Festival. I'm going to call it Glastonbirdy.
1: name names, Dawles. I know, because whenever someone famous comes to town who loves birds, they call Sean Dawley. So he's got a few famous people in his contact book, Sharon.
0: Well, to answer both questions, one of my favourite songs about birds is one called Starlings by the band Elbow. And that's a British band. People don't know them so much here, but they played at the closing ceremony of the London Olympics. Oh. And the lead singer of that, Guy Garvey, is a mad bird watcher. And when they won the Mercury Prize in the early 2000s for the best up-and-coming band, he actually spent the prize on, I think it was night vision binoculars or something like that, which the rest of the band were really pissed off about. And their song Starlings is a really beautiful song.
1: Okay, and drop some names, come on. Famous names. There's so many.
0: Kate Pearson from the B-52s. I've actually went to her farm her Lazy Acres, as she calls it, up in upstate New York near Woodstock.
2: Oh, wow.
0: And bird watching with her. Paul Kelly has got a brilliant album of songs about birds, taken from poetry. And Paul is bird curious, I'd say. I've actually taken him out to see. This is the thing that these musicians get to come to Australia, and they could go to the Barrier Reef or Uluru, but instead I take them to Werribee Sewage Farm.
1: You are all class, Sean Dawley, all class. Sharon, thank you for your call.
2: Thank you.
1: Oh, by the way, don't forget Margaret Atwood, the author, who's mentioned Dawles in her memoir, which came out.
0: Yes, I've got to get a copy of that. It could be a mention, like, and then I saw this idiot.
1: No, I don't think it's quite like that. Yes. I think she gives you a rap. All right, let's get on to bird song. And I want to know, Sean, your favourite bird songs.
0: I've got five, and I could have gone with the kind of quirky ones like the Screaming Pia, which is also my favourite bird name. But I chose Australian birds with actual beautiful songs. And it might be a bit cliche, but you can't go past the Australian magpie.
1: Mm.
0: Like, how evocative is that?
1: Here it is.
0: And when you hear it caroling, you've got to remember that its voice box actually is double tracked. And so it's got a bass track and a high track. And I've spoken to a leading expert in bird sounds. He says of all the birds he studied, 300 or 400 species in the world, the magpie has one of the most varied and complex arrangement of sounds that it can make, like 200 different sounds and phrases that it puts together to create all the songs.
1: Is that why you barrack for Collingwood?
0: I think it's reverse engineering. I'm not sure, but yeah.
1: Any calls for Sean or anyone in the audience, just pop your hand up if you'd like to ask a question. 1300 222 774. Okay, so we have the magpie. What else? What's another one you love?
0: Well, this one, for those of you who are lucky enough ever to be down the Great Ocean Road, you might hear this coming out of the bushes along the coast there. And it's such a loud and clear and beautiful song for a bird that you almost never see. It's called the Rufous Bristlebird. And it's sort of like a kind of blackbird, and it scurries through the undergrowth. And it's really shy generally, except it's usually at car parks, interestingly. And but it's just got the most beautiful sound that you can hear, especially on those still mornings by the ocean.
1: Okay. Can we hear him? Her?
0: And that carries for such a long way.
1: That is absolutely gorgeous. My dad used to have a whistle. You're not meant to do that anymore, are you, do a bird call on a whistle?
0: Oh, one of those little squeaky things. It does disrupt the birds from their behaviours. But sometimes when you're doing bird surveys and you need to know what's in the general area to continue the survey, then, you know, I don't whistle. I do what's called taking a pish.
1: So if you want me to take
0: a pish here in front of a live audience, it's kind of like bird whispering, where you just kind of psh, psh, psh, psh, psh, psh, psh, psh, and that amazingly brings a lot of small birds up to look at what's going around.
1: Oh, fascinating. Chris, you have somebody with a question in the audience.
3: Yes, I have Kathy from Northcote here.
4: Hello, Sean. Lovely to meet you. And
0: hi,
4: Bridget.
0: Kathy. Hello.
4: Sean, even though I'm Northcote, I live across the road from Fairfield Park, Fairfield Boat Sheds. So I get a lot of beautiful birds there. But the one that I'm really captivated by is the striated pardalote.
0: Oh, okay.
4: Tiny little thing, only 8 centimetres long.
0: Yeah.
4: And It's got the best lungs. You can hear them way to glory. And one was within arm's length of my back door the other day. But has anybody ever done a study on the capacity of a little bird like that singing so loud and strong from way to glory?
0: Yeah, I think they have. And it's about like that setup. Birds' lungs are a bit different to ours. I can never quite get it, but there's almost continuous airflow. So they don't have to breathe in and out quite the same way. They can kind of continue to push the air out. And that syrinx, because it's at the bottom of the whole vocal tract, it actually means that it gets a lot more resonance than we do with our voices. So they, you know, when you think about those like Tibetan throat singers or something with that deep coming from right down in the diaphragm.
1: And opera singers.
0: Yeah, exactly.
1: They do that. Richard is in Beaumaris. He's got a question. Hello, Richard.
2: Hi there, Sean and Bridge. I wanted to ask you both about magpies. Are magpies silent at this time of year, Sean? Because I see them, but I'm not hearing them.
0: Yeah, it's interesting. They're still making a lot of sounds, not quite the same carolling. And the reason we hear more in spring or in the lead up to spring, just wait for another month or so, Richard, and you'll start hearing a lot more magpie carolling even at night. And that's often the pair re-establishing their contact, bonding by singing together. And other magpies who hear those two birds singing together, the more in unison they sing, the more complementary they are, then they know that that's a really tight unit and that it's not worth trying to take over that territory. Mm. So I bet you we get calls in about, you know, 4 weeks' time of people going, why are the magpies
1: too many magpies? Yes, they're too loud. Thank you, Richard, for your call. My sister Anna is in the audience. She's obsessed with tawny mouth. What are they called again? I've forgotten.

0: Plum Tree. I don't think he makes any noise at all. Do they make any noise?
1: Yeah, they do.
0: Growling sort of noise?
1: They can actually do a growling noise, especially the young ones. Like, they have a kind of hiss and a growl if you get too close around the nest. But generally, and this is good because I can't embarrass myself, it's a really easy one to impersonate. I'm really crap at doing bird songs.
2: Do it.
1: But the tawny frogmouth that you... The noise you generally hear is the low repeated so it's like... How long do you want me to keep going?
2: I could
1: going?
2: Swear there's one here in the room. It's so real.
1: And that can go, especially in the lead up to mating season, that can go all night. So if you... Once you learn it, you're either enchanted or you're really irritated because they just keep going.
2: Yeah. Okay. Thank you, Anna. Rowan is in Toora. Rowan is a regular for our lovely squawk back. Hello, Rowan.
3: How are we all today?
2: Good. Thank you.
3: Top day.
2: Yeah, top day. It's lovely.
3: Play the spots off a dog down there.
2: How's it going in Toora? Not so good.
3: Oh, yeah, the sun's come out now, but I've just been down the bird hide getting blown away. But anyway, my favourite bird... song, I reckon, could be Pied Butcherbird. I heard it calling out of a gully in Uluru years ago and it just melted me, it did.
2: Oh.
3: Mm. Stunning thing.
1: Wow. Good work by the sound desk. There. Yeah.
3: You're a good whistler, Sean.
1: Yeah. Yes, that was me, wasn't it, audience? Yeah. The Pied Butcherbird has the most clear of all the notes, and I've spoken to John Williamson. He's another musician who's a bird watcher, and he has actually based a song on the call of the Pied Butcherbird, because he says, of all the birds that he knows, it's the only one that actually fits in the scale of Western music. Like every good boy deserves fruit scale.
2: Oh, yeah.
1: But
2: A, B, C, D, E,
1: yeah, it actually hits those tones and semitones. Most birds are just all over the shop, far too advanced for our musical abilities. But
2: yes.
1: So it's just such a clear, clarion, beautiful sound.
2: Well, stunning. Good on you, Rowan. Stay sunny in Toora. Sun's out in Toora, everybody. That's good news. Andy is in Cannons Creek. Andy, what's your question? Hello, Andy.
4: Our main bird that's on that coat of arms is a flightless one. Is that intelligent bird life is single?
2: Can't hear you, Andy, but I think his question's about the emu. Does it have a sound, the emu?
1: Emus, yeah, they do. They have a kind of generally a hiss or a kind of low grunting that doesn't really travel very far. But, they do make a noise, but generally not much of a noise at all. None of those ratites, the real old school birds, make much singing.
2: Yeah. Okay. Who else, Jules? What other songs? We've got the magpie. We had the other one. What was the second
1: Rufus
2: one?
1: Bristlebird.
2: That one. What else?
1: Number three in my list is a beautiful bird that you can hear in spring, especially up and down the East Coast. Any member of this family is a really great bird to hear, but this one's called the white-throated jerigony. And they're gorgeous little birds. And they just have that lilting sound, that mm-hmm. song that just drifts through. It just throws me to sort of, hot late spring days when they arrive in Victoria, but they're all up and down the East Coast.
2: Mm.
1: And just they constantly sing all day, even in the middle of the day when... most birds have shut up shop because it's too hot. They just keep on going.
2: Keep on going. Okay, Jules, time for one more bird song. Is there another?
1: Okay. The last one, my favourite bird song, it's probably not... when you hear it, you probably won't think, well, that's not the most beautiful song. But it's the most poignant song to me, and it's the song of the Regent Honeyeater. Now, it's kind of an interesting song in itself, but these birds are now so rare, Bridge, that the newest generations of Regent Honeyeaters... have forgotten how to make the Regent Honeyeater sounds because there's so few left in the wild that what would happen is the young males would listen to this. This is the adult male. And they would learn how to sing like a Regent Honeyeater. But because they don't find any of the old males left because they're spread out so thinly, they've forgotten how to sing and they have to start impersonating other birds. Because when it comes to nesting season, if they do manage to find a female, they start squawking like a wattle bird instead of a Regent Honeyeater. And the female says, no, you're not up to scratch. And they don't breed. and it's just this cascading effect of making them even rarer.
2: Left us with a tragic

0: story, Sean.
1: I know, but I think when you ask for individual songs of birds, I couldn't really pick them because the great thing about the Australian bush is the orchestra.
0: Yes, of all sounds. The sounds.
1: And to have one instrument missing from that orchestra, it really reduces the beauty of that sound. So that's why I'm leaving you on a downer.
0: Well, Sean Dooley, we absolutely love having you on Afternoons. Sean Dooley is on every Monday.
1: Even you can't remember.
0: I know, sorry. We've moved your aunt. Every Monday, and we do love having you. Thank you for coming on this wet,
1: cold
0: Bridge. Day.
1: Thanks, everyone.
0: Sean Dooley. Coming up next on Afternoons at 12 minutes to 2, it is the joy of music. And today we are celebrating one song, one story.

0: Dreaming. California Dreaming, Mamas and Papas, that is a 60s song for Megan Burslem. Coming up, it is time for The Joy of Music. One thing you need to know about The Joy of Music is whenever we do it every day, whenever we play our opening theme song, we all wave our arms and we'd really like you to join in. It's just something we do. Chris, Virginia and I are just a little bit obsessed. So that is next. We're doing one song, one story.
1: Live across Victoria.
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0: beautiful job by our studio audience. Thank you very much. It is time for the joy of music. Every day we celebrate the joy that music brings us. This segment comes from Joy, Chris's mum, who passed away last year. And every day we do this for Joy, don't we, Chris?
1: Yes.
0: And today we are talking about one song, one story. Is it that song that reflects a story in your life?
1: It really is like the greatest hits of what we've done this year. So we've been talking about wedding songs, funeral songs, car songs,
0: Beatles songs, drop songs.
1: Beatles versus Stones. Yeah. Like it's been punk. It's been a lot.
0: Reggae.
1: Yeah. Compilations. Mixtapes.
0: Yes.
1: Today it's one song, one story, and we thought we might start with Jane. Here.
0: Hello, Jane. Welcome.
2: Hi. Thank you for having me.
0: What's your song and your story, Jane?
2: It's Here Comes the Sun, George Harrison. And it goes back to the 70s, Bedroom, the Abbey Road album, instant love with George, just undying love forever, non-negotiable. And you don't know, like, where that music is and what it means to you, because sometimes it just turns up when you need it. I was really sick. I had lots of treatments that I had to get through every day, and I would fight panic doing such a thing. And then George's music just was in my head, and it became like a mantra. And if I focused on that, it was just a couple of minutes every day, and it would go round and round and round, and it would just keep me focused. And it just came from somewhere. It wasn't a voluntary thing.
0: Oh, and Jane, that's amazing.
2: Well, lots of people have it. And I've got, you know, lots of scars. And then only months ago, I thought, I need to do something about this. So now I've got Here Comes the Sun and the infinity symbol tattooed across the scar.
0: And
2: that's because that reminds me, not of health or anything like that, but that's like, if those shoes aren't in my size or I can't get a car park, I just look at George
0: and I think,
2: get your zen on, girl, and it'll all be okay.
1: Janie. Whereabouts is the tattoo there, Jane?
2: It's on my arm. I don't
0: just
2: have
0: as well,
2: script.
0: Chris. Yes, thank you very much. That could have been
2: quite
0: awkward. Jane, tell me, are you better now?
2: Yeah. Right. Every day is fine, and that love for that music, as you know, a teenager in the 70s, that never leaves you.
0: Well, that
2: it's really special.
0: It's a beautiful story. Let's hear a little bit of "Here Comes the Sun."

0: that song is for Jane. Here Comes the Sun. Anyone else got a tattoo of some music on their arm? No. All right. Christopher, who have we got now?
1: We have Helen here from Bentley, who's actually brought in her the song that she wants to talk about on the 45. I can. How old's this one?
2: From 1985. It's the original. I'm that old that I bought it when it was originally
1: that
2: a
1: young,
2: hit.
1: That young.
2: Thank you. And yes, I'm team 80s like you, because it's the genius that is Kate Bush. I fell in love with her with Wuthering Heights, obviously, the first time I saw her on Countdown in that red dress. But the song that I chose was Running Up That Hill, because the emotion and the power that song brings up in the thousands of times that I've heard it, it still rings that up for me. It's about relationships, obviously, but it's also about dealing with difficult times and just keep going.
0: Oh, that is lovely. Thank you, Helen. Here's a bit of Running Up That Hill, Kate Bush.

0: Bush, that is for Helen. Thank you so much, Helen. Chris, another Jane.
1: We have Elizabeth here.
0: Oh, Elizabeth, my apologies. Yes. You look like a Jane.
1: Yeah, funnily enough, no, that's not true. Elizabeth is actually dressed in a Human League T-shirt, so I think she might be like Helen and voting for the 80s.
2: Yes, absolutely. 100% 80s, all the way.
0: Yeah.
1: Now, Elizabeth, what is the song that you've brought to us today?
2: Well, the song that I've bought, it's a little bit more contemporary, perhaps, than what we've heard about so far, but the song is For You by Rita Ora and Liam Payne. I'll cut the story short, but I actually met my husband online, on Tinder, in 2019, and I moved across the bridge to live with him in Dali in early 2020, so very, very quickly.
0: Is that your husband next
2: That's
0: to you?
2: That's my husband, yeah.
0: Hello, congratulations.
2: Well, when you're over 40, normal waiting periods don't apply, so a couple of months and off we went. And then he proposed to me on Christmas of 2020, and the song For You by Rita Ora and Liam Payne, it's got some vocals in it that I wasn't looking for love till I found you, which is quite true, because I was a single mum for 10 years and
0: Elizabeth.
2: And also didn't know, wasn't looking for love till I found you. Yeah, it just really means something to me. It was the first dance song at our wedding when we got married in 2022.
0: Congratulations.
2: Thank
0: Elizabeth,
2: you.
0: What is your lovely husband's name?
2: It's Robert.

0: we're talking about, isn't it? Those stories that reflect, the songs that reflect a certain story in your life. They are just so special, and that's why we are celebrating them in the Joy of Music. Chris, who have we got next?
1: I've got here Mark from Keilor, who actually wanted to do a bird call before, but we're saving
0: him. Go for your life, Mark. Go for your life. Oh, not bad.
2: That's what I get late in the day. but anyway, I've chosen young people moving on up because I repair old car radios and I get some really mongrel faults. And when I complete them and get them right, that moving on up is fairly good. Takes me up to the next level.
0: I absolutely love this song, Mark. Old car radios, good to know. Here it is, moving on up the M people.

0: There it is. Moving on up the end, people. We will keep doing this after the 2 o'clock news, but we have a very special guest in for nostalgia. She is, of course, a bit of ABC royalty. She's brought in a very special friend. I happen to have a special friend as well. Lucy Durack, back with her Glee Club. Cameron Ling is going to do tips for this long weekend of football. And Christine Humphries will be in for Book Club. And guess what we're talking about in Book Club? Yeah, books about music. That is all coming up after the 2 o'clock news. Thank you for your company. So much more to come.
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2: Matt Stanton's hilarious new series, Duck, from the world of Funny Kid.
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4: Good afternoon, Nicholas Hines with ABC News. A prominent neo-Nazi has avoided jail after he and other white supremacists were found guilty of booing at an Anzac Day service in Melbourne last year. Here's court reporter Christian Silva.
5: Jacob Hersant was the first Victorian to be jailed for making a public Nazi salute and is one of Australia's most prominent white supremacists. Today, a magistrate described his criminal past as deeply troubling but opted not to send him to jail over loud booing during an Anzac Day dawn service last year. Hersant and three others disrupted the service, heckling an Indigenous elder when he performed a welcome to country. Today, the magistrate found all four men guilty of behaving in an offensive manner. Hersant was ordered to pay a $1,900 fine.
4: Australia's anti-slavery commissioner has accused Donald Trump of using the issue of slave labour as a plaything in his ongoing trade war. The Trump administration has announced it intends to slap new tariffs of up to 12.5% on imports from dozens of countries, including Australia. Trade Secretary Jamison Greer says the US is targeting unfair trading practices, including forced labour. But Chris Evans says the US is using the issue to pursue tariffs, not to curb slavery.
6: I don't want to be seen in any way to be supporting the moves by the American president, because they're not motivated by the right reasons. And it's just a shame that what is a really important human rights issue is being treated as a bit of a plaything in a tariff war.
4: A new report has found many children growing up in violent family environments in Victoria are having their needs neglected as the system grapples with growing demand. Costa Haritos has the story.
7: The Commission for Children and Young People says children subject to multiple child protection orders are facing escalating risks due to system failures like lengthy wait lists and underfunded family services. Its latest report, tabled this morning, entitled Left Behind, found three-quarters of children and young people reported to the system last year were also subject to a previous report at some point in their lifetime. It says those considered below the level of risk requiring a mandatory intervention but still in need of help were often not getting it. The review makes 13 recommendations to better fund counselling and family violence programs.
4: Aged Care Minister Sam Ray has defended the process used to determine how much government funding older Australians should get to help them live at home. While professionals input information into the tool as part of a process, an algorithm is used to determine the outcome, which assessors can't override. The government has had to reassess 132 decisions following hundreds of complaints. While Mr. Ray has backed in the new system as faster and fairer, he's ordered an urgent departmental review.
8: We think the integrated assessment tool is a significant improvement on the previous assessment system, but I'm not satisfied with the prioritisation mechanism that's a component of that tool. So I've asked the department to conduct a rapid review.
4: Elon Musk's SpaceX has officially filed for what is expected to be the largest ever stock market debut. The company says it plans to raise up to $100 billion when it goes public this month. A target valuation of roughly $2.5 trillion would make Mr. Musk the world's first trillionaire. However, much of his worth is in stock that he has yet to cash in. A judge has described delays by the National Anti-Corruption Commission in returning Bruce Lerman's diary as bizarre after the court heard parts of it contain classified material. Elizabeth Byrne reports.

0: deal for his personal gain. The diary is part of the evidence. The Commission says before it is handed over, parts will have to be redacted and other parts declassified ahead of a hearing in October. The High Court recently ended Mr. Lehman's defamation claims over reports about allegations he raped Brittany Higgins when they both worked at Parliament House. He maintains his innocence.
1: There's a weather warning for damaging winds along Victoria's southwest coast and extending across central coasts this afternoon, and a warning for abnormally high tides across central and Gippsland coasts as well. There are scattered showers on and south of the Divide this afternoon, tending to rain in parts with isolated showers in the north and thunderstorms possible across south Gippsland and central and eastern coasts, with snow falling above 1,200 metres. Similar tomorrow, with isolated and scattered showers in parts of the state and snow down to 1,300 metres. And in Melbourne, rain this afternoon with a chance of a thunderstorm and a shower or two tomorrow. ABC News.
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5: Yes, and we are live from our ABC studios for our very special Joy of Music program. Hello, you're going well out there? Ah, oh, there they are. And the choir is back. Lucy Durack's Glee Club will be singing us another song. Lisa Miller, I'm going to say ABC royalty. She is in the house with nostalgia, and we both have a couple of special friends with us. Cameron Ling will do all of his footy tips, and Chris Humphreys, when she's not singing in the choir, will do book club. But Chris, we are celebrating the joy of music and celebrating one song, one story.
6: Yes, Bridget, and I've found Lorraine here from Croydon North, who has a special gift. Well, not a gift, actually, just something to show you. After the week that we've had, Lorraine.
7: So yesterday I tuned in and you were talking to Engelbert.
5: Oh, Engelbert, don't make me say it. Engelbert Humperdinck. Yes.
7: And I remembered when I was a child I'd been to see him in pantomime. Oh. And I have the programme from 1967.
5: Oh, gosh.
7: When he was in Robinson Crusoe.
5: Oh, look.

0: already.
1: Oh, I'm not sure okay. Well, in that case, I still have got two tickets to Engelbert Humperdinck, if I can ever say that again. Lorraine, thank you. That is amazing. He's 91 and still going so strong.
0: Let's hope he makes it to July.
1: What does he mean to you?
0: Oh, it was just a nice memory from going to pantomimes as a child in England with aunties and cousins and things. We used to do it most Christmases. I've got a Cliff Richard one if you want. Oh.
1: Well, my mum doesn't like him. I offered her tickets. She said, no, I'm not a big Engelbert fan. But I'm glad you are, Lorraine, and I hope you enjoy the concert. We will give away those tickets by the end of the show. So if you are keen on Engels, as I know him now because we're quite close, we will give them away before the end. But now it is time for another special performance by the beautiful Lucy Durack, who is starring in the ABC show Ground Up. Do not miss it on Sunday night with Sam Pang. But in her meantime, she's just busily helping people enjoy life and sing. This is Lucy Durack's Glee Club and Viva La Vida by Coldplay.

0: applause for Lucy Durack and her magnificent Glee Club, who have either taken a sickie or taken the day off work to be here. Thank you all so much. We really appreciate it. Does anyone want to join Lucy's Glee Club? Oh, wow. If we can sing like that, we're all going to be there. Lucy will be back with an a cappella. Is that what you call it?
1: Yeah.
0: Sort of. Oh, yeah. Well, same thing. Anyway, Lucy will be back to do one more song for us, but a very big round of applause. Nostalgia is next, and we have a very special guest here. We want to talk about your oldest friend. If you've got a story about your oldest friend, 1300 222 774 or anyone in the audience here at 774 ABC Melbourne and Victoria.
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0: Our special guest for Nostalgia has done it all. She is ABC royalty. She's been a foreign correspondent, hosted news, breakfast. She's now flat out in the back roads and doing muster dogs. But today she's here to look back, because like me, and like I think a lot of you who listen to the afternoon's program, we love looking back. Lisa Miller, welcome.
1: Afternoon. I was going to say good morning. I'm still used to, after 6 years on morning television, it's very hard for me to recognise that there is any other part of the day.
0: Oh, Lisa, look, we're going to introduce your special friend first, but a couple of questions.
1: Yes.
0: That getting up at 3:30 in the morning to do TV, because the hair and the makeup bit.
1: Yeah. How are you? It was three.
0: That is not human.
1: Oh, look, I don't have any regrets about anything in life, because I think everything takes you to where you are now. So I look back at that period and I think, oh, okay, that was 6 years of some pretty intense times, but I made some awesome friends.
0: Yeah.
1: And I feel like the audience was incredible. I still get stopped by people who want to say thanks to the whole Brekkie team for what they did during those bad few years when we were all stuck at home.
0: So, oh, well, we miss you on the telly, Lisa Miller, although we've still got you on the telly.
1: Yeah.
0: But you've been a foreign correspondent in America, in London. You've done it all. Hard news, backroads and muster dogs. Is it just heaven?
1: Oh, it is so good that I get to play with puppies. I get to travel all around Australia. I know it's grey and rainy in Melbourne today. You know where they're sending me on Monday for backroads? The Daintree, North Queensland.
0: Oh, what a gig.
1: I know, poor me. And can I tell you another funny little story that I was just thinking of as I was kind of twirling my new engagement
0: ring? We're going to talk. I wasn't sure if I was allowed to ask you, but yes, Lisa Miller is getting married, everybody.
1: So thank you very much. But I had to go back and get it resized, and I'd only had the ring for a few months. And after the jeweler went and did their thing, they came back out and they said, "What have you been doing with this ring?" And I said, rock climbing, spoon playing, oh, I made sausages in Myrtleford for Backroads last week. And they've asked me to be a little more gentle with the ring. But it's like, that's Backroads. If
0: that
1: you don't throw yourself into it, then where's the fun?
0: Oh, congratulations on when are you getting married?
1: Oh, yeah.
0: Do you need a bridesmaid?
1: How long's a piece of string?
0: Okay, but it is wonderful news. I'm so thrilled
1: for
0: you.
1: Yeah, I'm thrilled too.
0: Now, speaking of bridesmaids, you have brought in a very special friend, because today on Nostalgia, we want to look back at the oldest friend you have, and you have brought yours with you.
1: All the way from Queensland. Oh. Thanks very much.
0: Yay.
1: But this is my friend Robin.
2: Hi.
0: Hi, Robin. Welcome. Hello. It's so lovely to meet you.
1: So when I was asked whether I'd come on and have a chat and it was about Nostalgia, I looked at my diary and I thought, all I can do that day, but I've got Robin coming down from Queensland.
0: Oh, Robin. Well,

0: You know what? What is more nostalgia than someone who has been with me since I was 4 years old?
1: Well, I hate to outdo you, Lisa Miller, but I have got an old friend with me. Oh. And we met when we were 3 years old at kindergarten. Jennifer Hansen, former newsreader from Channel 10 and many other things. Hello, Jen. I don't mean to sort of compete, but hello, Jen. How are you?
0: And I was thinking you were talking about bridesmaids. You were also my bridesmaid.
1: I was Jen's bridesmaid. I was indeed. She's married to Dr. Carl from Neighbours. So that was a bit of a thrill. Now, Lisa, tell us about your friendship before I take over and get on to mine.
0: Well, and Robin is fully prepared to tell some embarrassing stories as well. But I was super jealous of Robin when we met because she had long blonde hair and she could sit on it, right? And when you're in grade one and there's someone who can sit on her hair, it's that long.
1: What, it was that long?
0: And my mum decided that the only cut that a young girl should have from the country, we grew up in a tiny, tiny town of about 600 people in Queensland, mum decided that the only cut I should have was very short. And so I was a little short brunette. Robin was long blonde hair. Oh. Luckily, I put that jealousy aside.
1: Robin, what are your memories of meeting Lisa for the first time?
2: Oh, that's still quite vivid in my mind, that it was on the first day of school. Now, I grew up on a cattle property, and so my mum and dad just put me on the school bus and sent me off to school on my first day. And so I'm in the classroom, I'm peeking out through the louvers, and I saw this tall girl come along that had a floral hat on, and she was crying. And I later found out her name was Carolyn, and of course I'm wondering what's wrong with that girl. And then along comes the next girl, and that was Lisa, and she has the same floral hat on, and she's crying as well. And I'm really curious what the matter is, and I thought, those girls really don't like their hats. So that was my first memory of meeting Lisa, and of course we then went through school together for the first few years. And
1: it's just so special, isn't it? And we are talking about our old friends on nostalgia on afternoons at 18 past two, 1300 222 774 if you'd like to share a story, or anyone in the audience, you might be with one of your oldest friends. Jennifer Hansen, I met when I was 3 years old at kinder. Hello, Jen.
0: Hi. Do you remember Mrs. Gravel?
1: Mrs. Gravel was our teacher, and we literally sort of set eyes on each other and became friends.
0: We did. We had sleepovers, and then we ended up going to the same primary school. And I
1: then
0: remember,
1: you left me.
0: Well, I know. I didn't want to. I was very upset about that, but I had to go to another school. But I remember before that happened. Do you remember we'd rehearse singing together and wanting to be on Young Talent Time?
1: Yes. That didn't work out so well.
0: No, never mind.
1: Although you are singing now, Jen, to be fair.
0: I am. So touring with my husband's band. We're touring again to the UK this year, which is very exciting.
1: Jen's become a rock star. How about that? Newsreader to rock star.
0: More of a country Americana kind of...
1: Same thing. But no, but it's absolutely lovely.
0: We have a lot of fun.
1: Yeah. Tell me, Lisa and Robin, how special is it... Because obviously you go through different stages of your life, you meet different people through whatever, but there's something about an old friend, your first friend. What is it?
2: Yeah, I feel like it's been wonderful to ride the roller coaster of life together, and it's quite surreal to think that we're still here, we're in contact almost every day, and it's really special having that person that knows you, where you've come from, and the real authentic you for life. And it's a lifelong friendship. Yeah. It's lovely.
0: And Robin, and thank you, Robin, for saying that. Robin's not in the media at all, and she has been such a great sounding board for me when I have found myself in really low moments with some, you know, job things that you've had to confront. And it's a phone call to Robin and her lovely familiar voice, and it just calms me. And she has taken phone calls from me in the middle of the night from some foreign country covering a terrorist attack, and Robin takes those phone calls.
1: Yeah, so special.
0: And Robin's had three gorgeous children and a wonderful marriage, and she's seen me through no children and...
1: Now a fabulous marriage
0: way. Yes, yes, absolutely. And even though we've had such different lives, that knowing everything is so important. You can't replace that, can
1: you? That is so true. Lisa Miller, our special guest, and her oldest friend, Robin, and I'm very lucky to have my oldest friend, Jen Hansen, with me.
0: And I think also the other thing about long-time friendship is that even though your lives go in different directions, and you can have time apart where you don't really speak that often, but when you do see each other, it's just like it was an hour ago.
1: Well, it's interesting because you said Robin's not in the media.

0: Jen Hansen got me into the media. She got me a job at Channel 10 in the sports department.
1: Well, I started there first, and then you thought that looked good and said, you know, can you do anything?
0: I want in. Yeah, so that's how we...
1: But you got in on your own merits.
0: No, I don't think that's true. I didn't know a thing about anything.
2: Oh, stop it.
0: Okay, let's take some calls. If anyone here in the audience has a friend they'd like to talk about, an old friend, please put your hand up. Chris will come for you. But on the line from Belgrave, Steve. Hello, Steve.
3: G'day, Bridge. How are you going?
0: I'm really well.
3: I just wanted to... Oh, by the way, very good singing previously.
0: It wasn't me, Steve. That's a relief.
3: I just wanted to say, you're talking about longest friendships and stuff. My dad, who recently died at the age of 92, he has a best friend who's still alive. They met when he was 12, and they've been friends ever since. So they've been friends for 80 years. And I just thought that's pretty amazing, isn't it?
0: 80 years. That is absolutely incredible. Gee, Steve, have you got a friend, an old friend yourself?
3: I've got some friends. I'm 57, and I've got some friends that I've known since I was in Cubs. So that was, what, seven? So about 50 years. And then we still catch up a few times a year. So, it's pretty amazing, though, isn't it? 80 years.
0: That is... I wonder if anyone can beat that. 80 years. That is unbelievable. Yeah. My mum is just looking down going, don't come to me, because she has had a friend for 80 years, but we might get to it. We might make her talk on the radio one of these days. Christopher, you have someone with you.
4: Yes, I've got Elizabeth here.
0: Hello, Elizabeth. Oh, that's Elizabeth again.
5: Yes, it is me again.
0: Hello.
5: I've got a couple of friends that, again, I met when I was 4 years old in kindergarten. So that's a 46-year-long friendship. And we catch up every now and then. And it just warms my heart to be with people that I'm so familiar with. Their parents were like aunties and uncles to us growing up, and my parents are too. And as our parents are all getting quite elderly now, it's really poignant to hang out with them and catch up and, you know, talk about the things from the 80s that were ruling at the time.
0: She's back on the 80s.
5: Absolutely.
0: Thank you. That is absolutely lovely. Well, actually, Jen, you and I went out with our mums, didn't we, recently?
5: We did.
0: Which was really
5: lovely.
0: Nice, because they became friends through us. I think, Lisa, when you were travelling the world, well, being a foreign correspondent, you're away a lot, weren't you? So that's even more special to have kept the friendship going.
6: Yeah, and so we're 53 years of our friendship, and there were probably a few years where we weren't in contact all the time. But I do have to just say, you know, Robin said we're in contact every day. That's because we compare our Wordle scores every morning.
0: Wordle is great for...
6: I've got to be honest about this.
0: I agree. Wordle is a great... Wait, Jen, we've got to start. We've got
1: that.
0: To do Wordle.
1: Good idea.
0: What's your first word?
6: Well, we change it every day, but we organise what we're doing for the whole week, a week in advance. And our other friend Carolyn, who's in the audience, is part of our Wordle group as well.
0: Oh, so. Carolyn, hello, welcome. Look, friendship is wonderful, and Jen and I know we feel lucky. We catch up for dinner, once a month or so?
1: At least. We've got one tomorrow night, I think.
0: We have got one tomorrow night. Yes, we do indeed.
6: I think that's the thing also, if I could just jump in, that for Robin and me, we've spent almost all our lives apart in separate countries, separate states, and so that's so special that even though that has occurred, we still just reconnect immediately. I mean, we went sailing together in Croatia last year. Oh. Was it the year before now? Man.
2: The year before.
6: That was so good.
0: Are you
6: good.
0: Jealous of the new husband, Robin, that's coming along?
2: Oh, he is so lovable.
0: Oh, I bet he is. He'd have to be.
2: You can't be jealous.
0: He'd have to be special. To be with the beautiful Lisa. He's a lucky fellow.
6: He's sitting on a plane right at the moment listening to this. He's got the Wi-Fi on and he's listening.
0: Nice.
6: So hello, Simon.
0: Oh, hello,
6: he's
0: Simon.
6: He's such a
0: from
6: great support.
0: Oh, that is lovely. Chris, Christopher, you have someone in the audience with a long-term friend.
4: That's right. I've got Carol here from God's Own Country, Lilydale.
7: Yeah. Hi, Bridge. My oldest friend is Di. We've been friends since prep, Sindel Primary School, and she's lived in Sydney for over 35 years, and, you know, we just catch up when we can. We're travelling to Vancouver with our husbands, who are our other best friends. And, life is good when you've got an old friend.
0: Yeah, it truly is, isn't it? And it's good if your partners get on, to be honest. That does help as well, doesn't it? So to sum up the most important thing about friendship, what would you say, Lisa?
6: Do you know what? I think it's that Robin will call it for me when maybe I don't want to face something. They're old enough that they know they're not going to be dropped and I'm not going to give them the silent treatment. And I still remember a very difficult phone call. I know where I was on Coronation Drive. I'm not going to say the subject, in Brisbane. And it was 22 years ago and Robin said something on the phone that I just said, thank you for saying that to me. I feel like now that you have said it, I know

0: you know, and that is what an old friend can do, don't you think?
1: Yeah, that's lovely. Robin, what about for you?
2: I think, oh dear, I don't know. It's just all, it's so special because not everybody gets to travel life with a best friend. And I am extremely grateful for that.
1: I know you're not in the media, but perhaps you should be because you're pretty good on the radio.
0: Oh, she's so nervous. She can. I agreed to do all of this and then rang her and said, hey, Robin, I've signed you up for this.
1: I think Robin's a natural. What do you think? Yes. Jen, what about for you?
3: I think it's, as I was saying, you know, you can have time apart and then go different paths, but you always reconnect. But especially when there are tough times, I think like Lisa was saying, you can rely on your best friend.
1: You definitely can. Well, a couple of texts have come in. One of my most enduring friendships is with Chris's aunt.
4: Chris.
1: The amazing Dot Hollow. Always had a project on the go. She was the only person who's ever taken a flattering photo of me. Jen actually puts the filter on our photos, so I always look good when I'm in photos with her, thank God. And this one, my oldest friend Annette and I had photos taken of us when we were 13 at the Royal Melbourne Show at a photo booth. We're now 68 and they're going to repeat the photo booth.
3: Oh, we've got some great photo booth ones from when we were teenagers.
1: We have indeed.
3: Photo albums.
1: Well, Jen, you're off to Europe to tour with Alan Fletcher, your husband and a band member.
3: That's true.
1: Which is
3: so
1: just
3: we're
1: amazing.
3: Looking forward to that. A few gigs around, well, interstate and Melbourne before we go.
1: Yep. Robin, you're getting your bridesmaid dress ready to be a bridesmaid at Lisa's wedding.
0: I think I'm going to go no bridesmaid. Yeah. I think it's a second wedding. You can just go really low-key.
1: Oh.
0: Yeah.
1: You're going to wear a trouser suit?
0: Oh, no. I love a frock.
1: You're going to wear a frock?
0: Oh, I love a frock.
1: Will it be white or is that rude?
0: No, I don't think it'll be white. But
1: red.
0: I think it'll be something. Yeah.
1: Oh, that's a bonus. There's the newsflash. Lisa Miller is going to wear something.
0: Well, it's not going to be bikini and I'm not going to have all the difficulties of a guest list that Taylor Swift is probably having right now. So.
1: Well, I'm sure you will. But I really appreciate Lisa coming in today.
0: Oh, thanks
1: As
0: for
1: I
0: the
1: said,
0: invite.
1: Lisa Miller is absolute royalty here at the ABC.
0: Stop
1: we
0: it.
1: Love her. Do not miss back roads and do not miss Mustard Dogs coming back soon.
0: I can't say that without getting into trouble, but Backroads is coming back on July the 9th.
1: Oh,
0: so
1: wonderful.
0: That's when we start again and you won't want to miss it. There will be a bit of rock climbing from me.
1: Best gig in the world.
0: First time ever. It is the best gig in the world.
1: It really is.
0: I love it. Thank you so much for
1: if
0: having me
1: If you get sick
0: in.
1: Of it, give me a call. Robin, lovely to have you here.
0: Thank you
1: so much. Really appreciate it. And Jennifer Hanson, my oldest friend, thank you so much for joining
3: us
1: today.
3: Lovely to be here. Thank you.
1: Oh, it's nice and nostalgic, isn't it? When we do nostalgia, I get my nostalgia DJ, my mum, to choose a song. Often Chris doesn't play it, but I do ask mum, don't I? She's here in the audience and she's turning 87 on Sunday. So I think the earth will move for you, mum. Here is Carole King, dedicated to you.

0: 774 ABC Melbourne and Victoria. We are live from our South Bank studios. We have a lovely audience. I hope you've had a biscuit and an orange juice. And we have been talking nostalgia with the lovely Lisa Miller and talking about old friends. And that song was from our nostalgia DJ, my mother Sheila, who I've dragged here today. And she refuses to come on the radio, so I'm going to make her. Hello, Mum.
1: Hello, Bridgie. I just wanted to talk about Jennifer Hanson, who I call Jenny.
0: You're the only one in the world allowed to.
1: I'm the only one allowed to call her Jenny. But when my husband died 16 years ago, she was the first person to walk in the door with three loaves of bread and three cooked chickens.
0: Yeah, I know.
1: And made sandwiches.
0: That is a good friend.
1: And that's a true friend.
0: Mum, tell me about Carole King. We grew up to Carole King, Tapestry. What does she mean to you?
1: She means everything. I love her. And I went to her concert a few years ago and it was brilliant.
0: Oh, yeah. That's good. Well, happy birthday to you, Mum, on
1: you,
0: Sunday.
1: Rich. Thank you. And thank you for letting me talk about Jenny.
0: You can talk whenever you like, Mum. My mother, our nostalgia DJ. A lot of people say she has better music taste than Chris, Virginia and I put together, which is probably true. It is a big weekend of footy. We have the big freeze on King's birthday. It's time for your tips. Lingy is next.
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7: Afternoons with Bridget Duclos.
0: We do have some Geelong supporters. Well, unfortunately, our lovely Cameron Ling, AFL legend, Geelong captain, Geelong premiership star, ABC sports commentator, he couldn't get down the freeway. So he's going to join us on the line. Hello, Lingy.
8: Hello, Bridge. Sorry I can't be there. My reason was that I had under 14 footy training. I had to coach in about half an hour's time. And right now, I wish I was up there with you.
0: Yeah.
8: Because I don't want to be going out in this weather.
0: Oh, I thought you were playing under 14s, Lingy. I thought you've really got to get a grip. We have a big round of footy. Lingy, have you done the big freeze, the slide?
8: I have. I was incredibly fortunate to be big freeze two. I dressed up as Ronald McDonald.
0: That's right, I remember now, yes.
8: I brought out, that was my last Mad Monday dress up that I had at the Cats, was as Ronald McDonald. So I did that one. It was an incredible day to be a part of. The joy on Neil's face as he was pushing each of the sliders down. And it's obviously become an incredibly important day in the footy calendar. And I can't wait to see all those beautiful beanies at the MCG on Monday. And obviously it's going to be a very emotional day now that Neil has sadly gone.
0: I think it'll be very special though, don't you? Like I think, you know, there's always a lot of beanies, but I don't think there'll be anyone without one.
8: No, absolutely. You're right. The sadness will be there, but it also will be special. Mm. He's encouraged us to keep fighting on his behalf, but also I think it's been a nice chance to celebrate him and all the incredible work he's done. So those beanies will be there, the crowd will be massive, and it'll be good to watch the sliders go down again.
0: All right, Cameron Ling with us. Any Essendon supporters here? Oh, only a couple, Lingy. They're dropping like flies. Now, we did talk about James Heard last week, but now Essendon, they're seeking draft assistance. What do you think about this?
8: Yeah, so it's obviously a big push. They're saying they've been down for so long that they then deserve extra picks in the draft. I think West Coast Eagles were the last lot to get extra picks at the end of the first round. I think North Melbourne might have got early picks a couple of years ago. Oh, I don't know about this. I don't know whether we should, as a competition, reward incompetence, poor management. You can't have seven coaches in 10 years or whatever it's been, 12 years, and then put your hand out and say, oh, now we want a bunch of draft picks. Almost get your act together first, and then if you're still struggling, the players aren't there, then put your hand out. So I don't love the draft assistant stuff.
0: All right, Lingy, you've said it, and we've heard it, and there's a few Essendon people heading down to Geelong to bash you up after hearing that. A big game tonight. Now, your Geelong Cats lost last week, which that was very annoying for my tips. Adelaide Crows versus Geelong.
8: Yeah, over in Adelaide. Be a good game of footy because Geelong just got the Crows here in Geelong. So they want a bit of retribution. No Riley Thilthorpe, no Isaac Rankin. So two huge outs for the Crows, which I know I always tip the Cats, but makes me feel like the Cats should win with those couple of key players missing for the Crows.
0: Okay. I reckon this is round of the game of the round. Is it the Hawks and Bulldogs? What a ripping game this will be. That is tomorrow night.
8: Yeah, Bulldogs keep finding a way to win, and I think Cody Waitman's back now, which is great to see him. He hasn't played for a long time. Important for the Dogs. I'm going to tip the Hawks only because they have been really impressive in the last few weeks. They are sitting, I think it's third on the ladder. Mm. Correct me if I'm wrong there, but they're playing some really even, balanced football, and I think it'll just be too much for the Doggies.
0: Okay, Saturday, North Melbourne versus Freo, who are just flying at the top of the ladder.
8: Yeah, and this is one of those games that North Melbourne has sold, a home game. They've sold to stay in Western, or to go to Western Australia. So Fremantle get to effectively be nearly home. It's at Bunbury. So for that reason and their great form, I'm going to tip the Dockers. It almost feels like a freebie home game for Freo, and given the way they're playing, they're just sitting
0: they
8: back
0: don't
8: saying,
0: need a
8: thank
0: freebie.
8: You very much.
0: Yeah. Everyone's talking about Brisbane. They're not going to win. They're not going to win. Gold Coast, Brisbane in the Q clash. What do you think, Lingy? Everyone's got an opinion on whether Brisbane can pull it back together. What do you think?
8: Well, I keep saying they are going to pull it back together, and then each week I'm being proven to be wrong.
0: Yes.
8: I'm starting to get a little nervous. I'll back them in. What if I back them in for one more week, and if they get smacked off the park again, then let's have a different conversation next week. But let's go one more time with a Brisbane tip.
0: All right, before we move on, how are you going in the tipping? Because we all listen avidly and write it down. Are you actually going okay in the tips?
8: Oh, comfortably on top, absolutely flying. Couldn't get any wrong at all, Bridge.
0: Yeah, absolutely. I believe you. West Coast Eagles and Port Adelaide on Saturday.
8: Yeah, I reckon the Eagles in this one. I can't believe I'm saying that. The improvements there, a couple of those young players are just blossoming a little bit more. Port Adelaide, I haven't been in love with them the way they're playing this season. They've had the occasional good game, but I'm going to go the Eagles.
0: Okay. My St Kilda are absolutely useless. Sorry. Any St Kilda supporters here today? We've got a few. They were so disappointing last week, and they're playing Sydney.
8: Yeah, and Sydney are very good. Sydney are very, very good. Isaac Heaney continues his march maybe towards his first Brownlow medal. 30 touches, 5 goals last week. His only threat was the fact Charlie Curnow's back in form, kicking 8.
0: Yeah.
8: I'll go with the Swans. I'm sorry, Bridge.
0: Okay, no, I'm with you. I'm so loyal. Essendon versus Carlton. Carlton on a roll. But, you know, when does this your coach leaves bounce back happen with Essendon?
8: Well, yeah, it didn't even look like it last week at all. And Carlton, I was there for ABC Sport and obviously watching my Cats. The Blues were very good. It wasn't necessarily Geelong playing poorly. The Blues were excellent and they won it in a thriller. Paddy Cripps stands up and takes that big grab, but their whole game was pretty complete. I'll tip the Blues again to have another win, which would be 4 in a row for Josh.
0: They're going mad, the Blues supporters. We've got Blues here in the audience. Yes, all right. Now, Monday, the big freeze. Collingwood, Melbourne. Is there a big Neil Danaher being so, you know, highly associated with Melbourne? Do you think that will get them across the line?
8: I kind of hope it gives them a real boost. They've played brilliant football all year, just a little mini backward step last week perhaps, but I hope they find something for the family and for Neil and obviously that close bond that they've had. Collingwood are still a good team in my eyes with some really good players. That they might not be top of the tree anymore. I'm expecting a ripping game. I'm expecting a close game. I will tip the Demons, though, because of maybe that extra boost.
0: Oh, a couple of claps there. Cameron Ling, you are an AFL legend, an ABC sports commentator. What do you like as a coach? How are you under 14s going?
8: They're going okay, Bridge. I try to stay very, very calm. Most of the kids listen to me, except
0: yours.
8: My own kids.
0: Yes.
8: They don't listen to a word I say.
0: Yeah, don't worry. I did under 5 basketball. My daughter didn't listen to a word I say either. Cameron Ling, always a joy to speak to you. You can hear Lingy on ABC Sport over the weekend. Lingy, thank you.
8: Thanks, Bridge. All the best.
0: Book Club is next. Chris Humphreys, fresh from the choir, the Lucy Durack choir, is ready to talk books and staying on theme. We're talking music books. That is next. Coming up here on 774 ABC Melbourne and Victoria.

0: Minogue and spinning around here on 774 ABC Melbourne and Victoria. Make sure you check out the Kylie doco. It is absolutely fabulous if you haven't seen it. We are going to talk books and music next on Book Club with Chris Humphreys. But first, there's a call from Jen. Hello, Jen.
1: Hello, Bridget. Hello.
0: How are you?
1: I'm really good, thanks.
0: Great.
1: Well, Hang on. Have I got feedback here? I haven't got any.
0: I haven't got any, Jen. Do you want to pick up the phone? Lots of time.
1: Me?
0: Yeah.
1: Hang on. I'll turn my car off and take...
0: Now, everybody learn from this who rings into afternoons. Jen, we're being very patient, but what do you want to say?
1: I just wanted to say I've been travelling for the last 6 weeks just

0: follow that.
1: There's the feedback.
0: Have you got feedback now?
1: Yeah, keep going, Jen.
0: Okay, I'm sorry. But today, I feel like you're talking just to me on this show, because even though I've been travelling, I've enjoyed, like, the birdman talking about the birds.
1: Yeah.
0: Other than the magpie and the emu and the regent bowerbird, I've got all of those birds at my place.
1: Lucky,
0: and yeah.
1: Oh, Jen, that is really, really lovely. Thank you very much. I really appreciate your call. And sorry, that was a little bit hard to hear. But that is Jen, somewhere between Yarrawong and Cootamundra, wherever that is. Books are next. Book Club with Chris Humphreys, 1300 222 774, if you'd like to join the conversation. Books and music.
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1: Yes, and it is time for Book Club. Chris Humphreys from Avenue Bookstore has sung twice today in Lucy Durack's Glee Club. How are you finding fame?
7: Oh, it's exhausting. It's actually quite unnerving to see a sea of people rather than just your lovely face across the desk.
1: Well, it is absolutely gorgeous to see everybody. We really appreciate everyone making it in today. It's lovely to put faces to the calls, so we do appreciate it. Now, Chris, music books, there are so many good ones. Can you try and help us weave our way through?
7: Absolutely. So, Joy of Music books, I thought I'd kick off with some Australian ones. Yep. And the one that occurred to me immediately was Paul Kelly, How to Make Gravy,
1: an favourite song,
7: classic. Mm. It's a great song. It's an amazing book too, because what he does is use his song titles to kick off a discussion of his life. So it'll be reflecting back on his childhood, on the art of songwriting, of which, you know, he's very good at it.
1: Yes.
7: touring with the band, things that have happened in his life. So that's a fantastic
1: biography. So, for example, Leaps and Bounds, then he'd give you the story behind it.
7: Yeah.
1: And also one story,
7: how
1: it's
7: impacted on his life. It is a little bit like that. You know, I'm not accusing you of copying.
1: I'm copying Paul Kelly. That would be a hard thing to do. I absolutely love Paul Kelly, so you would recommend How to Make Gravy?
7: I would. And then in the other Australian dynamic would be the Farnsey-Barnsey connection, with which there'd be a lot of fans out there. I think the literary book reading world were a little bit shocked a few years ago when Barnsey brought out Working Class Boy, which was a fabulous book, received lots of awards, and you know, you just have this story of this Glaswegian migrant kid growing up with the hardest of knocks and turning himself into a rock god. And then, of course, the next book was Working Class Man. And
1: I was going to say, I thought you'd got it wrong, but he'd done a boy and a man.
7: Yeah, and then he's written a couple of others. And then, of course, has gone on to write these fabulous cookbooks with his wife. And, you know, the genesis from rock god to this, you know, fabulous avuncular kind of figure who is greatly beloved. And
1: some people are just too talented. Do you ever find that, Chris Humphreys? Like your good self, who can sing and do book club.
7: I am the Milli Vanilli of the Glee Club, so
1: I don't believe that for a minute. So Working Class Man, Working Class Boy, Jimmy Barnes, did he write them himself?
7: He did, and he is a very talented writer. And then, of course, you have the Farnsey, so The Voice Inside, that was co-written with Poppy Stockwell, who was the filmmaker who produced the documentary of the same name, so greatly beloved again.
1: Oh, John Farnham, and, of course, the tickets are on sale for the tribute concert to him. It's just so tragic, isn't it, to hear that he will never sing again, the beautiful John Farnham, or Johnny, as we used to call him, but that's a good book, yeah.
7: Yep, and then I was going to talk a little bit about the people who are rock journalists who pretty much devoted their lives to writing about this. So Jeff Apter, he has a new one coming out on Australian Crawl for all the Crawl fans.
1: I'm one of them.
7: So that one's called Reckless, but he's also written about Shirley Strawn, about Dragon, quite a few other people in there. And who else? Oh, there's a name that you and I will first have seen when our compulsive reading of Dolly magazine back in the day.
1: Yes.
7: Stuart Coop. So he writes quite a lot of music books on Australian.
1: I used to live with a boy called Stuart Coop. I wonder if it's the
7: Mate,
1: same one.
7: Did he ever talk about music to you extensively?
1: And I don't think he ever read either. I don't think it's the same boy. That's so interesting. Tall, dark.
7: That. Two Stuart Coops out there.
1: Yes. Oh, amazing. And what's Stuart Coop written?
7: Well, what's he done? He's done a couple on Paul Kelly and on Michael Gudinski. So and on roadies, what an extraordinary life.
1: Oh, roadies would see a lot, I can tell you. I would love to be a roadie. I'd rather be the star, but a roadie would be fun for a little while. My mum has just read Liza Minnelli, and she said best thing she's ever read.
7: Yes, so that one, what's it called? Hey kids, wait till you hear this. Now, there's a thing that where people kiss and tell, but another person who's read it is my friend Lou, who points out that maybe Liza could perhaps not tell.
1: Apparently
7: there's a lot of kissing and a lot of telling. I believe she's left nothing out.
1: Yes, but are the people she's told about, do they know that they've been outed?
7: I don't know. I'll give her a ring and find out.
1: If you could.
7: We'll just patch her through now.
1: I love a bit of kiss and tell late in life. Is there anything wrong with that?
7: Not at all. But yes.
1: Makes for good reading.
7: That's one of them. But then there's also, these are the divas. There's three big diva books out at the moment. So another one is My Name is Barbara by Barbara Streisand. Mm. Now, she has been nominated for a Grammy 46 times, I think it is.
1: Yeah, amazing.
7: She's won the Emmy, the Grammy, the Oscar, the Tony.
1: A Logie.
7: Well, that particular honour is still to come. Fingers crossed, everyone. Yes. What could we get her on? Home and Away?
1: Home and Away. Babs makes a special appearance.
7: And the other one is Cher. Now, the first volume of this came out last year. Now, Cher had a top 10 for 7 decades.
1: Yeah, amazing.
7: That's 70 years of having a top 10 hit.
1: It's not bad, is it? I can't wait for that one, Cher, the memoir. Christina, that has been wonderful. We love doing book club with you. Chris Humphries is our bookseller from Avenue Bookstore. She knows everything there is to know and sometimes gives me books. Thank you, Chris. We really appreciate it.
7: My pleasure, everyone.
1: To finish off today, Lucy Durack is back. She's going to sing a song and she would really love all of you to join in. But before we get to Lucy, I do want to just say some thank yous. Firstly, thank you to everybody for coming today on this awful cold day. I really appreciate it. It is lovely. I'm always talking to Helen from Germana or Elizabeth from Burwood, and it's just so nice to see your faces. So thank you. I want to thank Con, who's worked really hard to put this together, Michelle in marketing, Joe and Shelley, Elise and Lee, Ollie, Pat and Katerina. I want to thank Lucy Durack. And I want to thank my Virginia and Chris, my producers, who are, quite frankly, the greatest producers in the world and become very dear friends. And we have such a good time. So they have done so much work for this. So thank you very much. Lucy, now I know you want people to join in because you are, of course, this pretend it's Glee Club, everybody. Just pretend it's Glee Club.
8: Yeah, everything is Glee Club if you have the right mindset.
1: Exactly. There are no bad singers.
8: That's it. There's just more harmonies.
1: Yes.
8: That's
1: it. What are you going to sing for us?
8: I'm going to sing Over the Rainbow. Aww. It's a favourite and it's the Eva Cassidy version. Oh, great. Well, you know it. It sounds like it. So you can sing along, please.
1: Here she is, Lucy, with Over the Rainbow.
8: So thank you. Thank you for having us and thank you for having my Glee Club.

0: Thank you very much for having me. Thank you for having me, Bridge.
1: Yeah, that was just absolutely glorious. If you have just joined us, Lucy was very kind and did say earlier that if you can't afford Glee Club, she is really happy just to, for you to pay, which I think's what you can, which I think is the most generous, wonderful offer. That is how passionate you are. And it's been a joy, and you've been so kind to bring your choir. We could not be more thankful. Do not forget Lucy's new show, Ground Up.
2: Oh, yes.
1: Sunday night with Sam Payne. If you like your footy, even if you don't, it's going to be fabulous. Lucy.
2: Thank you.
1: You are a dream.
2: Oh, you are. And thank you to my wonderful Glee Club members who all have such beautiful hearts and beautiful voices. And it's been so great to sing with them and some new Glee Club members maybe out in the audience.
1: Well, it has been absolutely wonderful. Lucy Durack. And as we say goodbye to our regionals, bye. Thanks for joining us. Sorry.
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7: Good afternoon. What a beautiful show that was, and thank you to Bridget for bringing it to us. Prue Bentley here with you on Drive across ABC Victoria. On the show this Thursday, got plans for the long weekend? Well, heads up, some of our most popular parks and campgrounds might be closed as Parks Victoria staff prepare to strike over a pay dispute with the state government. After the news, if you are planning on going camping over the next few days, we're going to find out which parks will be affected and whether if you turn up, you'll even be able to get in. A bit later on, authorities will soon be able to shut down illicit tobacco shops under new laws introduced to Parliament today. So if the illegal seller near you gets shut down, will that mean for you or your friends that you know who smoke? Would you go back to buying legal brands if you're a smoker? And do you think the enforcement will actually work? And after 3:30, they say it takes just 21 days to form a new habit. So is that right? Dr. Carl is going to dive into the scientific research on how we form habits. To tell us whether it is fact or fiction, he'll take your calls. Don't forget to call early, as I always say, if you want to chat to Dr. Carl and solve the problems of the universe. But I do want to know this afternoon, have you ever tried the 21-day challenge? What's the habit you've actually managed to change and stick to? Give me a call, 1300 303 468.
8: Good afternoon, Nicholas Hines with ABC News. Sweeping tax changes central to the federal government's budget have passed the House of Representatives, but they'll still need sign-off from the Senate. Jack McKay reports from Parliament House.
9: The government is forging ahead with its reforms to negative gearing and the capital gains tax discount, with the changes passing the lower house, where Labor has the numbers. The coalition attempted to amend the bill to remove those reforms from the legislation, but failed. The bill now heads to the Senate, where the government needs support from the Greens to get the changes over the line. The minor party is yet to say if it'll back the laws, raising concerns about the level of ministerial discretion in the bill. Treasurer Jim Chalmers has suggested those concerns are a beat-up.
8: The chair of the Victorian Shrine of Remembrance has condemned neo-Nazis who booed during last year's dawn service, with the group issued fines in court today. Ethan Siderman reports.
10: The group of neo-Nazis booed loudly when Indigenous elder Mark Brown took to the stage to conduct a welcome to country during proceedings last year. Acting chair of the shrine, Colonel Catherine Carrigan, has condemned the behaviour as disgraceful and disrespectful and says it was in stark contrast to the vast majority of respectful onlookers. The four neo-Nazis

0: Police have been found guilty of offensive behaviour and ordered to pay fines. Colonel Carrigan says the verdict reflects the seriousness of compromising the ceremony's sanctity.
1: The White Australia Group has failed to get the High Court to lift its listing as a hate group under a new law put in place after the Bondi attack. Elizabeth Byrne reports.
2: The group, which has also gone by the name the National Socialist Network, wanted the listing ahead of a formal hearing to challenge the law later in the year. Yesterday, the High Court heard there would be irreparable damage if the group remained disbanded while it waited for the challenge. But the government disagreed, saying there was more of a risk of harm if the court did allow the application. The neo-Nazi group is the second group to be listed as a prohibited hate group under new laws passed after the Bondi attack. The new laws make it a criminal offence to support, fund, train or recruit for the organisation.
1: Foreign policy experts say the Trump administration's plan to pin new tariffs to allegations of forced labour means it will be harder for courts to strike them down. Tariffs of up to 12.5% could be imposed on dozens of countries, including Australia, from next month, something Canberra has labelled unfair and unjustified. Australian goods currently face a surcharge of 10% when they enter the US after President Donald Trump's original tariffs plan was quashed by the Supreme Court. The University of Sydney's Associate Professor David Smith says this new proposal has a stronger legal footing.
3: It's going to be a lot harder for American courts to strike these tariffs down because they are based on something real, unlike the previous tariffs, which were based on an emergency that courts found didn't exist.
1: The US State Department has announced Israel and Lebanon have agreed to a renewed ceasefire. Linda Gruen has more.
4: The agreement demands that the Iran-allied militant group Hezbollah, which has no links to the Lebanese government, stops its attacks on Israel and evacuates from a security buffer zone. Lebanon and Israel had already agreed on a ceasefire, but fighting continued, with Israeli strikes killing several people in southern Lebanon overnight and Hezbollah firing rockets into northern Israel. Hezbollah started attacking Israel in solidarity with Iran, and Iranian authorities have said that a ceasefire in their war with America and Israel must include a truce in Lebanon.
1: Hawthorn defender Jarman Impey has signed a 3-year contract extension with the AFL club. The 30-year-old's new deal will keep him in the brown and gold until at least the end of the 2029 season. He's played 158 of his 233 senior games for the Hawks after crossing from Port Adelaide at the end of 2017. Impey is averaging 23.3 disposals and just over 7 marks per game through 12 contests this year. And to the weather across Victoria, there is still a severe weather warning in place for damaging winds along Victoria's southwest coast and extending across central coast this afternoon. There are scattered showers on and south of the divide, tending to rain in parts, with isolated showers in the north and isolated thunderstorms possible across south Gippsland and central and eastern coasts, with showers falling as snow above 1,200 metres. It'll be another cold day for Victoria tomorrow as well, with isolated showers on and south of the divide, scattered about the coast and through Gippsland, with snow down to 1,300 metres. Rain in Melbourne this afternoon with the chance of a thunderstorm, and tomorrow a shower or two with a top of 15. Right now it's 13 degrees.
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7: G'day, you've probably heard the old adage, give something 21 days and boom, you've got yourself a brand new habit. Might be going for a run, ditching the doom scroll, or just remembering your reusable bags at the supermarket. The magic number to change your ways is supposed to be 3 weeks. But is that actually true? Have you tried the 21-day challenge? Did it work? What's the habit you've actually managed to change and stick to? Dr. Carl's going to be in after 3:30 to reveal whether all of this is fact or fiction. He'll take your science calls too, but I'd love to hear your stories this afternoon. Also this hour, we'll cross to the north of the state where soccer fans are gearing up for the upcoming World Cup. But first this afternoon, why your long weekend camping trip could be scuttled. Stay listening.
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7: So you might be excited to get out into nature this long weekend, but there could be some disruptions at some key popular campsites as parks rangers are expected to take industrial action over a pay dispute. The AWU's Victorian branch president is Ross Kenner and joins you now.

0: there, Ross.
1: G'day, Prue. How are you?
0: I'm all right. Why are your members striking?
1: Oh, look, we've been in negotiations with Parks Victoria for over 12 months. It's our honest belief that the park rangers are not paid correctly, they're not classified correctly, and we are working hard to try to make sure they pay their owed. These are the people who do all the work in the parks to keep our magnificent park areas and camping areas open for all Victorians. We have the best bush in the world, and these members are the reason why, so they need to be appropriately paid.
0: What do you mean by classified?
1: We believe they work well above what their classification in their enterprise agreement is. These are highly trained people who do everything from maintenance to compliance to cleaning to rescues. So it's a really broad role, the ranger roles, and we don't believe they're compensated correctly. We don't believe that they're classified correctly and paid what they're worth.
0: So what's the industrial action going to do? What's it going to take in?
1: Well, we began industrial action a few weeks ago and it hasn't moved the needle with the department. The AWU has a proposal forward that we believe is compliant with the Victorian Government wages policy to try to get this extra money into the ranger roles and get some movement in the enterprise agreement to actually get it done. We want it done. We've been negotiating for 12 months. Our members, as a last resort, have said, well, we need to do something drastic to try to get the Parks Victoria to do the right thing, and we've come up with doing some industrial action across the long weekend. We've given the department plenty of warning about this. We are trying to get a deal. There's been correspondence going back and forward between ourselves and Parks Victoria all day, but we still haven't got what we need. So our members are intending to take industrial action, and that will see major disruptions in the parks right across Victoria.
0: How many of your members are expected to take this action?
1: We believe all of our members will, in one way or another. There's different parks have different safety implications, and we're making sure that we follow through on safety stuff. We do not want to see a situation where any member of the public's put in danger. So our park rangers really care about the bush and care about the public. They never do anything that would harm people. So we are trying to make sure that each of the bits of industrial action across the parks match the actual park setup.
0: Okay, but my understanding too, Ross Kenner, is that your union represents some park staff, but there are other park staff represented by other unions. Are all of the unions on board with the same level of industrial action?
1: We believe there's various different forms between the three unions. There is some collaboration across the state, but we cover rangers, so we cover the people who do the work out in the field, and they are the ones who sort of have the ability to do this work, and this action we believe is the most effective action for the people who do their job. They're not based in the city, they're not based in office space. They are in the parks, they are the frontline workers we hear often about. So their jobs are a little bit different than what the other unions do. Our members will do our industrial action, and we support the other two unions involved in their industrial action.
0: So, Ross, practically, what does this mean for national parks? Does this mean that there will be only limited access? Will there be parks closed? What will people who are looking to go out camping and walking this weekend find?
1: Well, we're hoping that everyone will keep abreast of the current situation as we move through negotiating with the department. So I said, if you reach out to the Australian Workers Union social media pages, we will continue to update as we get more information in and we know exactly what we're going to do, whether we've had any movement from parks. And we want to keep the public informed. It's free and it's easy, our social media pages. So if they go on that, they'll be able to work out what the park should look like and if there's any disruption in the park they might be going to. Mm-hmm. And hopefully, I'm hoping that the vast majority of Victorian public will be on board. These are the people who keep these parks open for all Victorians. Fact of the matter is, when they withdraw their labour, it means that these parks do become a danger to Victorians, and that's why they need to be paid properly. They're doing the work. They should be paid appropriately for it.
0: But it is right that if this goes ahead, there will be some full closures of certain campgrounds.
1: What we are hoping, we'll do everything we can for that not to happen, but there may be parks that are completely shut. That'll be a decision once again for parks. We will be withdrawing our labour. It'll be on parks to manage their own parks.
0: But if they have

0: biggest weekends of the year for campers, for hikers, going out into national parks right across Victoria. It's a big step if some of these parks are unattended, closed, public toilets may not be open as well. That's a big step for the public, isn't it?
1: It is. We believe we've been forced into this. So if people are inconvenienced by any action that takes place, they need to blame Parks Victoria, not the individual rangers. These people are the lowest paid people at Parks Victoria. You know, I hear a lot about public service being on big money. These people don't do the job for money, but it's getting to a stage with the cost of living that they can't afford to live. And we shouldn't have our public servants, especially forward-facing field staff who do a multitude of roles, expected to continue to cop poor wages and conditions just because they love the job and love being out in the bush. The bush is for all Victorians. It's on Parks Victoria to keep it open. We are willing to discuss it with them. My phone's on. They've got my number. They can talk to us anytime they want and get this resolved. We need it done now. It needs to be done now. We're sick of waiting. It's 12 months since we started bargaining. It's time to get it done.
0: Ross, thank you very much for your time.
1: Thanks for your time, Prue. Have a great day.
0: Ross Kenner is the president of the Victorian branch of the Australian Workers Union. There could well be industrial action, as Ross Kenner says. If there is a breakthrough over the next day or so, that may not happen. We have reached out to the state government for comment on this ongoing dispute, but you are advised if you are looking to be going out camping in national parks in Victoria over the long weekend, you probably need to keep an eye on whether those parks are going to be attended, whether they may have some full or even partial closures as well. As he says on the Australian Workers Union social media site, they're going to be keeping an update on that on Parks Victoria as well. 14 minutes past three on ABC Statewide Drive. It has been pretty wet in some parts of the state today. I'm just having a quick look at the radar across Victoria. I'll give you the latest weather update in just a moment. And of course, next hour, we'll chat with the Bureau to find out what's going on. I did hear that there has been a bit of localised flooding in Port Ferry. We're going to cross down there a little later on in the program as well, just to see how things are going with those tides. But if you have had some significant rainfall over the past 24 hours, let us know what the gauge is looking like at your place. You can text me on 0467 842 722, or give me a call, 1300 303 468. If you're listening to us via the ABC Listen app, it's just one click and you can get through to our terrific producers right here in the studio. Coming up very shortly, we are going to cross to the north of the state where some soccer fans are getting very excited about the upcoming Soccer World Cup. It's only really a week away. That's coming up next.

from the album Everybody Else Is Doing It, So Why Can't We? That is The Cranberries and Linger. It is coming up to 20 minutes past three. You're on ABC Victoria. Great to have your company this afternoon. I just got off the phone with Ross Kenner, who is the president of the Victorian branch of the Australian Workers Union. His members, park ranger members, are looking to, well, they're gearing up to go on strike, protected industrial action, over the long weekend, which could mean that if you are heading out camping at a national park, you're going to need to check before you go at what facilities will be available and whether indeed that campground might be closed altogether. So you'll need to keep an eye out for that over the weekend. After that conversation, though, they are on strike. Well, they're striking because of a dispute with the state government over pay and conditions. Gordon got in touch from Ballarat saying, I remember a while ago someone asked me what it would be like to be a park ranger, doing some basic research, told me that they are paid fairly poorly. I'm just sort of paraphrasing a bit of what Gordon has had to say. I also had somebody text in asking what level they're on. I've gone onto the Victorian Government or Careers website for a park ranger in Victoria. So if you're curious about what a park ranger earns, the salary range is between 59 and 79,000, but the average salary is about $65,000. So that is on any of the website, so you can go to any of the job websites or indeed the Parks Victoria or the Careers Vic website itself. So between 59 and 79. So that is the basis from which they are arguing for a pay rise at the moment, if you're curious. Thank you for all your texts on that matter too. And thank you, Stephen, for your text on the rain, because I know I've been looking at the radar this afternoon. There's a big band of showers. I know it's come through the west and it is moving through central parts at the moment and a bit into the northeast as well. If you are under those showers, I do hope you're keeping it dry. But if you need the rain, I do hope that it's what you need. Stephen has texted to say nearly 30 millimetres in Ballarat and 57 since this weather system started.

0: Monday. Is that a good thing, Stephen? Is that something that you were hoping for? I know my garden's getting a fair drenching at the moment. 1300 303 468. Let us know what you're getting at your place. 30 mils, 50 mils. It's a fair drop with this system. We'll keep you abreast of what's happening over the rest of the day, and we'll check in with the Bureau just before 5 o'clock to find out what you can expect over the next couple of days as well. But yeah, let us know what's in your gauge. 0467 842 722.
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0: Don't forget that Dr. Carl will be in after 3:30. He will take your calls, and he will also take a look at some of the research into, you know, the old adage, it takes 21 days to change a habit or to build a new habit. Have you tried the 21-day challenge? I'd love to hear about whether you have been able to make or break a habit in 21 days, or whether it took longer or not. He has the cold hard facts on that particular adage coming up after 3:30, but I want to hear stories as well about the habits you've made or broken. 1300 303 468. But World Cup fever is also mounting, particularly for soccer fans who will be able to gather for a live screening of Australia's first match next Sunday. There are going to be events in Ballarat, Bendigo, Traralgon, Geelong and Shepparton. Are you going to head along to one of them and get into the footy fever? The ABC's Dallas Paul caught up with some soccer lovers at the Shepparton Soccer Grounds yesterday. Dinesh Kumar is a coach with the Shepparton Blasters.
3: Oh, I'm so excited, especially I'm from a country like Fiji where we don't actually get a chance to go to the World Cup. But yeah, I am like supporting Australia and a community. So that atmosphere that is going to build up for the game with the whole community, the Shepparton community and the outer areas all getting together and supporting, backing up the Socceroos. It's a great initiative for soccer in Shepparton and particularly in the country at large.
4: Do you think there will be a lot of people from Shepparton coming to the showgrounds on that day?
3: I am 100% sure there'd be a lot of people. I'm keeping my fingers crossed for rain, but it says it's going to be so good. There's already a lot of talk going around in my school at St. Anne's College that most of the kids would be there and I would be there. It's a great opportunity for everybody to get together and support Australia under one banner. And then I'm pretty sure with the diverse community who love soccer here, they will all come out in numbers, especially the youngsters would be there.
4: What do you do in the school?
3: So I'm a physical education teacher myself. So that's my passion, PE and health. So after the announcement, to tell you the truth, I teach at a school and the kids were just talking about that. And they were even asking me whether I'm going to come to the Shepparton grounds for the game or and then how they are going to be there. There's all planning going on. It's going to be a fun-filled night. It's going to be a family atmosphere over there.
5: My name is Christian Steery. I came to Australia in 2008, so it's almost 20 years since I've been from Milan. So I'm from Italy, yes.
4: So obviously you were supporting Italy if Italy had made it through, but unfortunately not the case. And who are you going to support now?
5: It's a tough one because I do like Australia. I think they have a very young and talented team coming through. Hopefully they can make it as far as possible, but I actually don't mind Japan. I have quite a strong team. And I would support also Iraq because I have a lot of students, because I'm a school teacher there, support Iraq and from Iraqi background, so I will support Iraq as well.
4: So first, you're going with?
5: I would say France, but I think Portugal. Portugal might have a good chance this year.
4: What are your expectations for this World Cup happening in three different countries?
5: Yes, I'm not a big fan of that because it sort of like loses a bit of traditions and original. And the World Cup now, 48 teams, it's a lot of teams. I understand that you want to expand the global game, but I don't know, we'll see. Maybe it will be a good show and a good opportunity for, you know, the lesser teams and the less strong team to make a good impression.
4: How far do you think the Australian side is likely to go?
5: I would say if they play the cards and, you know, everything goes their way, they can make it through the group stage.
4: Yep.
5: And then anything after that can happen, really. It's anyone's game.
0: It's anyone's game. That was Christian Sterry.

0: The soccer fans in Shepparton speaking to the ABC's Dallas Paul about the excitement ahead of the Soccer World Cup. Australia's first match against Turkey will be screened live next Sunday afternoon. It's June the 14th. If you are near the Shepparton Showgrounds or Hargreaves Mall in Bendigo at Alfred Deakin Place, just behind the Art Gallery of Ballarat, the Gippsland Performing Arts Centre in Traralgon, or the Johnston Park Forecourt in Geelong, you'll be able to join with other soccer fans to see the Socceroos play their very first game in this Soccer World Cup. It's 28 minutes past four on ABC Statewide Drive.
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0: So just on the range of pay, I'm going to come back to it. I've got a couple more texts on that. We were talking with the AWU about the imminent industrial action by park rangers over the long weekend, which could mean that some parks, campgrounds could be closed. There could be toilet closures. There could be partial closures. You will have to keep an eye on that if you're thinking of going out over the long weekend. I mentioned that there had been some requests to find out exactly what they do get paid. The average, well, the salary range is between $59,000 and $79,000 plus super. So I went onto the government website to have a quick look, and I got this. Oh no! Just talked to my accountant, and I'm a farmer, and I made $36,000 for the year. I'm going on strike to ask for a pay rise. Oh, hang on, I'm self-employed. That is from Wazza from Berry. I hope I got that right. Thank you very much for your text. And then there's this. It's anonymous, but it says, I previously worked as a project firefighter at parks. 3 years. Loved the job, but I'm earning nearly double now as an electrician. So two different perspectives on that particular wage dispute. 29 past three. You're on ABC Statewide Drive. Dr. Carl is standing by. He's about to drop in to drop some scientific truths on us and also answer your questions too. So if you've got them, 1300 303 468 is how you get on the phone to have a chat to Dr. Carl. You can also text in your questions, but it's always nice to have a little chat. We like to sometimes clarify some of your questions. They're always smart, they're always interesting, but we need you to get in nice and early, because if you don't get in early, you will miss out. 1300 303 468 to talk to Dr. Carl. Something interesting he is going to be talking about too this afternoon is whether that old adage that to change a habit, you need 21 days, whether that is actually fact or fiction. Now, I want to know, have you tried the 21-day challenge? Have you changed a habit in 3 weeks? Did it take longer? Did it take less time? And what was the habit that you changed? It could have been anything. It could have been running. I mean, that's one of those ones I think a lot of people like to try to do. Maybe it was ditching your doom scroll, dealing with your phone. Did you break that habit? Or just taking your reusable bags to the supermarket? Something simple, something complex. I want to know, what are the habits that you have changed and did you stick to them? More importantly, was 21 days the sweet spot? Was it the magic number? We'll find out whether it's fact or fiction next when Dr. Carl joins us.
6: 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Weather.
0: And while you're there, let us know what kind of rain you've had, if you have been lucky enough to get some over the last 24 hours. Today, scattered showers on and south of the Divide, tending to rain over the southwest and central districts, remaining mostly dry in East Gippsland. Isolated showers in the north, thunderstorms possible across South Gippsland and about central and eastern coasts today, and some showers falling as snow above 1,200 metres. Cold today with moderate to fresh west to southwesterly winds. They'll be strong and gusty about central and eastern coasts, and we've got some damaging winds possible about the Bass Coast and Alpine areas. Some key rainfall figures across the state since 9 a.m. There's been 22 millimetres at Mount William in the Grampians, 19 mils at Portland, 20 millimetres in Ballarat and 12 millimetres at Mount Bulla. Looking ahead to tomorrow, those isolated showers will be on and south of the Divide, scattered about the coast and through Gippsland, and some

showers falling as snow above 1,300 metres. We will check in with the Bureau before 5 o'clock and get some of those updated totals as well and an outlook for your weekend as well. We've got a spotlight on terrific Tawong. G'day if you're listening to us from there, where it is currently a rather chilly 8 degrees. Dr. Carl coming up next. Get your questions in 1300 303 468.

0: number one on the Triple J Hottest 100 back in 2013. Boy, was it that long ago. Mads Joy and Riptide, 24 minutes to four. It is time to chat with your friend and mine, Dr. Carl Krusielnicki, science educator, author and host of Science with Dr. Carl podcast. Hi, Dr. Carl.
1: Ahoy, Dr. Prue. Lovely to be with you again.
0: 21 days to form a new habit. I've heard it, you've heard it, I've seen it all over social media. Is it true?
1: No, and the way you can tell, you get a hint to be suspicious, is the number. So many of the myths that are, or many of the stories that are told around that are not true, usually involve 3 or 7. Seven? Well, 7 is a kind of a magical number in people's hearts, and they think that, you know, there's 7 days of the week. And, you know, they say that the calcium atoms in your bones get replaced every 7 years. Not true. And in fact, Isaac Newton, that genius, he spent more time studying the Bible than science. And because he saw 7 pop up so many times in the Bible, he added another colour to the rainbow. He only saw 6, but he figured the Bible loves 7, so he chucked in stupid indigo. What sort of colour is indigo?
0: I love indigo.
1: It's not a stupid colour. I

0: take it back. But it's blue. Indigo is
1: it?
0: Well, it's just blue. Anyway.
1: I'm not sure I can unscramble that egg, Dr. Carl. Roy Dubiv is stuck in my brain.
0: Yeah, well, depending on what culture you belong to around the world, you will see between 4 and 16 colours in the rainbow.
1: Really? Okay.
0: Yeah, so it's a cultural thing. But then the 3, you know, 3 by 7, give you 21 days for a new habit. The 3, well, we do know from the purveyors of all knowledge from whom I get all my moral values, the country and Western singers, that there are only 3 days of the week, yesterday, today and tomorrow.
1: Uh-huh.
0: And according to them, each one is worse than the one before it. So 21 days to form a new habit, forget it. I managed to track this down to a study by Lally, L-A-L-L-Y, in 2009, who got about 100 people, postgraduate students, mainly white, and said, look, pick a habit that you don't have and do it in response to some sort of daily trigger or cue that happened every day and only once a day. So it'd be something like healthy eating. So each time I have breakfast, I'll make sure I have some fibre and some fruit and some protein. Mm. Or I'll have water with each meal. And so, you know, with lunch. Or exercise. I'll run 15 minutes before dinner. And they then followed them and worked out that to reach the habit becoming 95% automatic. So, you know, you're going to have lunch and you just automatically go and you grab a glass and you fill it with water and you put it on a table before you even think of getting the food. So to get the habit to be 95% automatic, on average, not 21 days, 66. But it varied between 18 and 254 because we humans are variable. And the way we fix problems is variable.
1: Mm.
0: So being consistent. So if you missed one day of having a glass of water with lunch, don't worry about it. But missing a week, that makes a difference. And also, get realistic expectations. Don't think that I will have a glass of water each day and write the great Australian novel and get 4 million followers on social media by tomorrow. No, be realistic. And start with a simple cue, like, hey, it's morning, I'm now going to lie on the floor for 5 minutes and just do stretching exercises with my back.
1: I've heard something, Dr. Carl, that like linking your habit change to something you already do.
0: Yes.
1: Helps.
0: But you've got to track it as well.
1: Yeah.
0: So you've got to write down on a bit of paper, or as the new people do, you know, track it on your phone. And don't worry about plateaus where you think, I'm not just getting anywhere with this, just go with it. Don't expect perfection, but try to reduce friction. I'll tell you what I mean. Suppose you've decided, I'm going to put on a whole lot of muscle and look like Arnold Schwarzenegger. And that means that you've got to join a gym and then you've got to get yourself in your active gear and make sure it's all properly color coordinated and go to the gym and do it and have a shower and come home. And there's a lot of friction. Whereas if you just simply were to do exercises involving your own body weight and a floor mat, like yoga or Pilates, then all you have to do is just get up, roll out the mat, and you're doing it. And after 5 minutes, you stop, but you've done the 5 minutes as opposed to not doing the 1 hour thing.
1: So that comes into that being realistic, because look, if your aim is to look like Arnold Schwarzenegger, Pilates ain't going to get you there. But if you are just trying to introduce some fitness into your life, then that's a much simpler, easier, more realistic goal if you're coming from a base of nothing, right?
0: And with floor exercises, you can look terrific. So Pilates himself, when born and for the first half dozen years of his life, was very weak and sickly. And then his parents decided to turn it around when he was about 6 or 7 and started putting him on a diet and exercise, the right sort of food and exercise. And within 10 years, he was appearing on magazine covers showing, a fit young man.
1: I suppose you're quite right. He was quite bulky, wasn't he?
0: Yeah,
1: actually.
0: Just from floor exercises alone, his own body weight. And then, at the beginning of the First World War, he was unfortunate enough to be both German and in the United Kingdom when war broke out. And so he got interned in a prisoner of war camp at Leicester Castle and then started doing it himself to keep fit. But then his fellow inmates wanted to follow, and then the guards did. And after that, he went to America and it all took off. But the point is, you can go an awfully long way just with floor exercises and a mat.
1: Okay. Well, you've schooled me, Dr. Carl.

0: I like what you're putting down. Doug is in Hayfield with a very interesting question for you. Hi there, Doug.
1: Dr. Doug,
2: hi,
1: welcome.
2: How are you?
1: You
2: were talking about one of my favourite subjects, which is food and exercise. I've actually developed my own exercise and food regime. It's called the gluttony and sloth diet.
1: Luckily you've got two for one.
2: So many of my friends had good exercise and good health food, and they died of heart attacks, that I have taken up gluttony and sloth as a habit.
0: You're going to just live fast, Doug.
2: Yes. Anyway, back to the ants.
0: What's your question?
2: How far can, if an ant was the size of a human, how far could it walk? We've got tiny little ants at our place, and mm-hmm. they travel meters and meters and meters, take a tiny bite of food, and then they walk meters and meters and meters back, 10, 15, 20 meters back to the foods, to the nest. Now, if you scale them up to a human size, how far would that be? And how does the energy of getting a mouthful of food relate to that amount of travel?
0: That is a great question, Doug.
1: At one end of the scale, you've got the blue whale, the biggest creature we think ever to have lived on Earth in our gravitational field, and it lives in the oceans. And we're pretty confident the reason that you can't get anything bigger than a whale, a blue whale, is the food. So the next whale down, we haven't studied the blue whale because they're fairly rare, but we have studied the fin whale, which is just a little bit smaller. And it basically has to spend about 8 hours a day eating. So the fin whale weighs about 60 tons, and there'll be a big underwater mesh of krill in front of it. And then it will head straight towards them, then open its mouth, and will more than double its own weight. It'll take in 70 tons of water and 11 kilograms of krill. And then it'll close its mouth, squirt out the water, and hang on to 11 kilograms of krill, and then do that 90 times. And that takes about 8 hours. And that will give it 1 ton of krill, which is roughly 1% of its body weight, close enough, 1%, 2%, rough ballpark. And that's basically what we eat. With an ant, you can't just scale it up because of something called the square cubed law. And a human becomes very weak once they get over 2.5 meters tall. And so your weight goes up as the cube of your height, but your strength goes up as a square. And very quickly you get to a point where if you get very, very tall, not just like a basketballer, but beyond that, then you need a walking stick to get around. And so you couldn't scale an ant to have the same shape and be as tall as a human.
0: Hmm.
1: You'd have to have a different shape. And then, of course, as it gets bigger, the amount of food that you need to eat becomes correspondingly more over a period of a day. So you're following the problem of the fin whale and the blue whale.
2: I was more trying to visualise the distance that they could travel.
0: And I think compared to their body size, Doug, they go pretty fast, right?
2: Yeah. The exoskeleton allows them to be much stronger and much more efficient than mm-hmm. human internal skeletons.
0: Yeah.
2: But it just fascinates me that they can do this on so little energy. They can travel such distances.
1: I'm kind of thinking that they're burning up more energy per body weight than we do, but we'd need an entomologist to tell us.
0: Mm.
1: And that person, please get them to ring in on the number. What's the magic number they should ring
0: 1-300-303-468. If you are an entomologist listening to this, we do desperately need to ask you this question. If an ant were human-sized, how far could it go in a day? That would be... That's your question, isn't it, Doug?
1: Yeah.
2: They travel, say, a tiny ant travels 20 metres to get food and then 20 metres back.
1: Mm-hmm.
2: How would the 20 metres scale up in human size?
1: See, the thing is, I don't know the details. I'm out of my range of knowledge, which is why we need an entomologist, because it could well be that they only need to eat once a day or once a week or once every 5 minutes. I do not know.
2: They take the food back to the nest.
0: Yeah.
2: and yeah, but feed do they the get other a ant.
1: Bit of

0: nibble on the way as well to provide them with a bit of extra fuel.
1: And they do it while also avoiding humans treading on them. I mean, you really got to hand it to these ants, I reckon, Doug.
0: They are amazing. Individually, each ant has no IQ, virtually none, but you get them living as a group, and they can develop a structured society with a boss and soldiers and a nursery and babies and people who defend the nest and people who go out and gather the food and people who actually grow food inside the nest and even have air conditioning.
1: Oh, it's so exciting.
2: If only humans were that
1: smart. Doug, thank you very much. What a great question, Dr. Carl. I'm really curious to find out the answer. 1-300-303-468, just throwing it out there. If you're an entomologist and you're listening, maybe you know an entomologist, get in touch with them. We need to know about this ant question. Simon's in Morwell with a question. Oh, hi there, Simon.
3: Yeah, hi,
0: Simon. Welcome.
1: You in the car?
3: Yes, I am.
1: Okay, all right. You have a very tricky, is it a physics-based question?
3: Yeah, it's about quantum.
0: Yeah.
3: It's about quantum entanglement. Now, I first heard of this when they pointed out to us that when photons are created, in fact, two photons are created, and they head off in the opposite direction to each other, but they remain connected through this thing called quantum entanglement. So if one of them is affected, the other one is affected. And the effect apparently happens in zero time. Now, you might have thought this would be really good to create an instantaneous communication system, but apparently not. And I'm wondering why.
0: You can't send information at faster than the speed of light. And so you're not sending any useful information across. You can say, you know that somebody has looked at the other photon, but that doesn't take you any further. You don't get any further information. I should point out that I have trouble with understanding quantum. But I'm gradually getting there. I keep on interviewing very clever people in quantum physics, ranging from the professors, especially the students who are working their way into it. I'm getting lots of insights of those from the students, and I'm still not there. You've got to have a different way of thinking. But the basic truth about quantum is that the world is inherently fuzzy. So we can't measure things exactly. And everything else follows from that. It's called the Heisenberg uncertainty principle.
1: You can kind of see Simon's logic, though, can't you? Because if you've got these two quantum
0: particles,
1: thank you. Yes, and one the effect on one is instantaneously the effect on the other, no matter how far away they are. At that quantum level, it sort of stands to reason that that could potentially be harnessed for something like instantaneous communication. I mean, the logic is there, isn't it?
0: Well, this is where I have trouble, where my understanding is inadequate. In this case, I have to bail out and say my understanding is inadequate. So I say things like, okay, so suppose you want to announce that there's a tsunami coming, and you want to announce it across the galaxy. So all you have to do is do something to the photon that you haven't touched until now, and you do something to it only when there's a tsunami coming. Then at the other end, somewhere else, light years away, they know that there is a tsunami coming. And they said, no, it doesn't work like that. And then they say words that I don't understand.
1: Okay, Simon, we are going to have to take that one on advisement.
0: Sorry.
1: Thank you very much.
0: I don't understand.
1: Look, quantum physics, Dr. Carl, it is a truly mind-bending affair. We had a quantum PhD candidate with you, I think it was last week, and I think I asked some questions like that, and she said, look, we still don't understand these things, but of course very smart people are on the case, which is nice to know. I'm going to go to Joe in Ballarat, who wants a follow-up question about ants. Hi, Joe.
0: Dr. Joe,
4: hey,
0: welcome.
4: Hey, Carl. Just the thing that came to mind straight away was the square cube rule, which says that if you increase the area by the square, you're increasing its volume by a cube, and therefore an ant that's 6 feet tall will, if it's 1,000 times bigger, it's going to be significantly more than 1,000 times heavier, and therefore the physics of it just don't work. Like, it'll collapse.

0: its own weight.
1: Yep, that's right. So just to sort of say it again in a slightly different way, because it is a complicated topic, another way of looking at it is the surface area to the volume ratio.
0: Yep.
1: And ants are very small, so they've got their bodies experiencing relatively low gravitational forces, because they're very light, and their exoskeletons are very strong relative to their size.
2: Hmm.
1: And their internal muscles can generate enough force to move them around. But as they get bigger and bigger, the forces of gravity become significantly bigger on a percentage basis compared to the strength of their muscles and their exoskeleton. So if they get too big...
0: A human-sized ant could travel in a day is zero. It would lie there with broken legs, right?
1: Actually, I should have said that, and you're dead right, and thank you so much for saying what I should have said. Thank you so much.
2: But does that then mean, because you're talking about gravity, if you were in a very low-gravity environment, that ant could conceivably exist?
1: Yes,
0: I don't
1: but
0: know,
1: then...
0: but I'd watch the movie of giant ants on the moon.
2: Yeah. We'll make that movie, shall we?
1: Well, it turns out that when humans go into low Earth orbit and experience microgravity, or effectively zero gravity, it's not really, but it's close enough, for 9 months, they have major changes. They all have their hearts balloon up and get very swollen. They all get osteoporosis. They get osteoporosis in 1 week at the rate that your grandmother gets in 1 year.
2: Wow.
1: They, even though they train and do exercise against resistance for 2 hours a day, and after 9 months, they cannot support their own body weight. And we're not too sure why, but up to one-third of them have their eyesight permanently changed. So either they had to wear glasses and now they don't need to, or vice versa. So space is a hostile environment, and automatically thinking, well, the ants can grow really big there, we would need to then look at them for a period of time to see in what ways they were badly affected by it. And this is something we have to deal with as we become a space-going race.
2: Yeah, well, I mean, there's a lot of talk about getting some sort of base on the moon which has lower gravity than...
1: there would be problems with that. The amount of stuff we'd have to shift there is colossal. And there's a lot of talk and very little actual putting money into it long time.
2: Mm.
1: However, the Chinese do seem to have a slow, long-term approach. And every now and then they surprise people. Like this morning, they surprised everybody by launching for the first time a reusable rocket, like the SpaceX Falcon rockets, which are reusable. And nobody expected that. And so they've got a plan to get to the moon, and they're just sort of going slowly, slowly, slowly, instead of just doing it all in a big burst and then doing nothing for several years, and then another big burst and nothing for several years.
2: Okay. Look, next time we get you on, Dr. Carl, I want to talk about the prospect of a base on the moon and what that would mean for any humans living there, particularly when it comes to the things that you're talking about, like gravity and how you create artificial gravity. But we'll hold that for next time, Dr. Carl, because I reckon we're going to run out of time. Always good to have you in. Thank you so much.
1: Thank you so much, Dr. Prue.
2: Dr. Carl Krzyżanicki joins us once a week. He's a science educator, author, and host of Science with Dr. Carl, the podcast, which you can find on all good podcast places. I would like to know about your habits. We did talk about the 21-day rule, which apparently is bunkum, according to Dr. Carl. But have you managed to change a habit or get a new good one? Gordon says, apparently when you're teaching kids to eat new foods, they need to try at least 10 to 12 times before they get used to taste. He says, I've been trying to get myself to eat Brussels sprouts. I'm an adult. I've been eating it every week for about 6 weeks, and I don't think I'm going to get there. When we were kids, we used to wrap the Brussels sprouts in fat and try to feed to the dogs or take it to the toilet to avoid eating it. See, look, I reckon, I don't know if you were listening yesterday, Gordon, we were talking to Bryony Bradford from Rutherglen, a chef from Rutherglen, about Brussels sprouts, and she gave out some excellent recipes to make them taste just that little bit sweeter. So maybe if you have a listen to the podcast from yesterday on ABC Radio, just after 4:30, you'll get some good tips on how maybe that habit can be formed. It's a few minutes before 4 o'clock here on Drive.

0: Bit of Whitney Houston for you Thursday afternoon here on Drive. Do keep your rainfall figures coming through. Chris at Tabletop says 37 mils and counting over the past 48 hours here. Desperately needed. Thank you very much, Chris. Keep your rainfall figures coming through. We'll also find out what's been happening in Port Ferry. Sandbagging, apparently, because of some unusually high tides. We'll cross there and we'll talk about illegal tobacco too. It's 4 o'clock.
1: Good afternoon, Nicholas Hines with ABC News. A Victorian court has heard a Melbourne woman mistreated a Yazidi woman that her family had allegedly purchased while supporting Islamic State in Syria. James Oton reports from the Melbourne Magistrates Court.
2: Zainab Ahmed is seeking bail after she was charged with slavery-related offences. The court heard she moved to Syria and joined Islamic State with her family in 2015. Federal Police Officer Mark Clendenning told the court a Yazidi woman was purchased by the family as a slave in 2017 and she was repeatedly assaulted and raped by the father of the house, Muhammad Ahmed. The court heard his daughter, Zainab Ahmed, did not hurt the victim but mistreated her and ordered her to work around the house. The bail hearing is scheduled for 2 days.
1: The new inquiry has found dozens of children in the Victorian Child Protection System have died despite multiple reports warning about the dangers facing them. There were more than 150,000 reports made to Child Services about young people with wellbeing or protection needs last year. Most of those related to children who had already been the subject of reports in the previous 12 months. Commissioner for Children and Young People Tracy Beaton says the service is designed to help and not keeping up with soaring demand.
3: What is happening for those children is horrible, potentially horrible, but it also means that as a society and a community, families and children are struggling and they're not actually getting early help.
1: Shadow Treasurer Tim Wilson says the Federal Coalition will continue to push for a longer inquiry into the government's tax reforms. Labor's omnibus bill, which includes changes to the capital gains tax and negative gearing, passed the lower house without amendment today. The bill has been referred to a Senate committee, which is due to report back on June 19th. But Mr. Wilson says the duration of the inquiry isn't sufficient.
4: I absolutely want a longer inquiry. What we're absolutely looking at maximum leverage to make sure that Australians have their say. The Prime Minister's bullying attempts to try and censor and silence Australians from influence and a say in our own national parliament is a disgrace.
1: China has banned four New Zealand politicians from entering

0: the mainland, Hong Kong and Macau for a year after they visited Taiwan last month. Beijing says the ban could be reduced or waived if they apologise for the trip. New Zealand's Foreign Affairs Ministry says there's a long-standing practice of Kiwi politicians visiting Taiwan, and such visits are not inconsistent with New Zealand's One China policy. Like most countries, including Australia, New Zealand has no formal ties with the self-governed island claimed by China. Hezbollah is yet to officially comment on the announcement of a renewed ceasefire between Israel and Lebanon. The BBC's Yolande Nell has more.
1: The two sides say the new deal depends on a complete cessation of Hezbollah fire and the evacuation of all Hezbollah operatives from areas south of Lebanon's Litani River. It says that this will enable progress towards a comprehensive peace agreement. No details being given on how the new security zones will be set up. Previously, Israel has assessed that Lebanese troops lack the capability or will to confront Hezbollah. The Iran-backed group has strongly opposed the recent direct talks between Israeli and Lebanese diplomats in Washington.
0: Essendon have confirmed AFL defender Lewis Hayes will not require further surgery on his injured ACL. The 21-year-old pulled up sore the morning after his return match in the VFL last weekend, with further investigation today confirming an ACL sprain. Hayes will miss the remainder of the season and is expected to be available for training at the start of pre-season. In better news, interim coach Dean Solomon says Sam Durham and Mason Redmond are set to return ahead of Sunday's clash against Carlton.
2: The first two definitely. Ridley, we'll see how he trains and how he feels. Discuss with him where he's at post-training. But I think we get something like 10 players back between here and post-bye, which will be significant for our footy club.
0: There's a bit of wild and wet weather across the state this afternoon. A severe weather warning in place for damaging winds along the southwest coast and extending across central coasts this evening. There's a warning for abnormally high tides across central and Gippsland coasts this afternoon as well. There are scattered showers on and south of the Divide, tending to rain at parts, with isolated showers in the north and thunderstorms possible across south Gippsland and central and eastern coasts, with snow down to 1,200 metres. And there'll be another cold day for Victoria tomorrow, with snow down to 1,300 metres, and isolated showers on and south of the Divide, scattered about the coast and through Gippsland, with moderate west to southwesterly winds. In Melbourne, rain sticking around this afternoon with the chance of a thunderstorm, and tomorrow a shower or two with a top of 15, a possible shower on Saturday as well, before a mostly sunny Sunday. Right now in Melbourne, it's 13 degrees. That's the latest from the ABC Newsroom.
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5: Great to have you along this afternoon. Illicit tobacco shops will be able to be shut down under new laws introduced to Parliament today here in Victoria. If you buy illegal smokes from a seller where you live, if it's shut down, will you go to legal ones or will you quit? And do you think the enforcement ultimately will work? We're going to talk about this hour. Also, we'll cross to the southwest of the state where they have been sandbagging in Port Ferry. High tides, of course, flooding along the Moyne River. We'll get the latest on that. And on a Thursday, we zoom out and take a look at world events. Today, the Lebanon-Israel ceasefire. Will it hold? And also, a country that is often under the radar, but questions asking, could there have been a silent coup in Cambodia? Damien Kingsbury joins me with all of the details.
3: 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Have your say.
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5: So if you've got an illicit tobacco seller in your town, things could change soon for you or friends who smoke. It is estimated that 80% of all cigarettes and nicotine products consumed in Australia right now are illegal, and that is not just some random results from a survey. This is ABS data. New laws being introduced into Parliament today are going to crack down on the sale of illicit tobacco and nicotine products, and soon authorities will be able to shut down shops while landlords will have the power to evict tenants. Minister for Casino, Gaming and Liquor Regulation, Enver Erdogan, says the measures will help curb organised crime's grip on the illicit tobacco trade.
6: There are multiple factors for the growth of this illicit trade. One has been the price differential between the legal and illegal products, the fact that these materials can enter into our country in the first place. There is also an important enforcement piece, and that's what we're focused on here in Victoria. We're doing our bit. We're cracking down.
5: Theo Fucari is the CEO of the Australian Association of Convenience Stores. Theo, good afternoon.
7: Good afternoon, Peru. Thanks for having me on.
5: These laws, do you think they're going to work?
7: Good question. I think it's a great headline. It's great that the Victorian government, whilst they've taken their time, that they're there. But as always, the devil is in the detail. We've had a very quick review of the legislation, and we have some concerns. And like those concerns are, there's three specific points. So firstly, if the government can close stores down for 90 days, then the question is, will they? Because the legislation appears to be written up to 90 days, mm-hmm. And that's at the discretion of the officer that's actually issuing the order. Number two, it also says that, for example, if closing the store down is going to impact the supply of essential goods and services, then potentially the legislation leads me to believe that it won't be closed down. And thirdly, the other issue that we see, again, quite quickly, is that there seems to be some interference between the Tenancy Act and the closure order. So it looks as though if the closure or if the lease is terminated, then the closure order ceases. So that basically means they could just go up the road, get another place and start selling again. So I think that there need to be some amendments made to the legislation before it becomes law. Otherwise, there are going to be some pretty big loopholes for these crime groups to continue with their grip on this market.
5: Okay, so the loopholes that you're talking about, do you think that they're easy enough to be tightened?
7: Look, they are, because we in Queensland, they have a rock-solid, airtight approach. There's no ifs or buts. If you're caught, you're shut for 90 days. It's simple as that. The closure order is permanent, and nothing to do with your tenancy. And if you're a tenant and the landlord terminates your lease, then there's no recourse. But you know, so I think hopefully the government will listen to any feedback before the proposed bill becomes law. We'll definitely be pushing for that. Let's assume we can fix those things. Between New South Wales and Queensland, we've seen around 600 stores be closed down for 90 days. We do see an immediate flow back into the legal market, but that's still only short term, because what we're seeing is QR codes go up on posters, in and around the store that shut down. The customer just literally scans it. It goes to a WhatsApp number and they have it delivered to them, or they order it online via a website. So we strip it all back. The biggest challenge that we have is organised crime will continue to adapt. And we're seeing that in other states, even with the strongest power closures in place. What we need to see, and I'm glad that Minister Erdogan called it out, we need to see the federal government actually address the root cause of this issue, which is the price gap between legal and illegal. That's the first thing. We need to see the vaping model, which is currently a pharmacy-only model and has been a complete failure that no one is using. We need to see that regulated for licensed retailers with strict restrictions around it. We also need to see one set of rules. So what we have playing out in front of our eyes is, because the Commonwealth hasn't stood up and said, this is the set of rules, everyone apply them, we now have a patchwork approach to both closure orders, landlord termination powers, who's enforcing it, what the fines are. So it's all over the place. And fourthly, we need the Commonwealth to actually give the state some money so that we can get serious with enforcement, because none of the things that I've just described will work in isolation. They all need to be implemented in parallel, because the size of this illegal nicotine market in Australia, I mean, you said it in your opening, 8 in 10 people today who choose to smoke are buying it illegally, and 9.5 out of 10 who choose to vape nicotine products are buying them illegally. So, you know, clearly, you know, full credit to every state and territory for doing the best they can, but they're dealing with a federal government mess.
5: Theo, just before I let you go, you mentioned the price gap and the excise, and I know we've talked a lot on this program about calls to reduce that. I did

0: if you think about it, most Aussies like to do the right thing. Now, would you pay $15 or $50? Would you pay for a legal packet? If the price was $25, we believe, and we've commissioned economic modelling that supports this, the majority of consumers, not all, the majority of consumers would flow back into the legal market if the price differential was around $10. And we know that because up until 2018, most Aussies were happy to buy, that wanted to smoke, were happy to buy a legal product that was still quite expensive, even though there was an illegal market. But when that price gap shifted over the last 8 years, consumers have just said, no, I'm not interested in this. I'm going to find it elsewhere. So I think, you know, again, I'll call out to Minister Hill. I'll call out to the Health Minister, Mark Butler. I'll call out to the Treasurer, Jim Chalmers. They have an $11 billion hole in their federal government excise take on tobacco. All of that's going to organised crime, and their answer is to do more enforcement. But the facts are, over the last 6 years, the federal government, along with the states, have spent more than $1 billion on enforcement, and illegal nicotine availability and usage has exploded. So it's clear that the enforcement-only approach doesn't work, yet they continue to double down on it.
1: Theo Fikari, thank you very much for your time. We are going to talk to a public health expert in just a moment about this issue as well, but I just want to talk with Mark in Central Victoria. Hi there, Mark.
2: Hi, how are you going?
1: Yeah, good. What's your experience?
2: Yeah, as the gentleman just said, like, it doesn't matter even if they shut the shops. I've met the bloke that's the proprietor, and I have his phone number, and he's had his shop burnt, and he will actually meet me and tell me cartons of cigarettes without a shop at all.
1: So he's been firebombed, and that still hasn't stopped him from selling his products.
2: He's making too good of money, and it's not just me. A lot of his other customers are in the same boat, and they're not going to pay $50 a packet either. The government's just kidding themselves with this.
1: Mark, thank you very much for giving us a call this afternoon, 1300 303 468. With me now is Terry Slevin, who's the CEO of the Public Health Association of Australia. He's been listening to all of this discussion. Terry, welcome to the program.
3: G'day, Prue.
1: Now, as I mentioned, according to the ABS, nicotine consumption rose by nearly 40% in the past decade, and 4 out of 5 cigarettes or vapes consumed in Australia last year were illegal. These policies, these control policies, they are not working, are they?
3: There's a whole lot to unpack there, Prue, and I'm going to start with Theo. Theo was asking a Senate inquiry a couple of weeks ago in Canberra what the source of funds for his organisation were and whether he was taking money from the big tobacco industry. He didn't answer that question. He took it as a question on notice, and as best I can tell, that hasn't been answered. So he said in other public fora that he has received funds from big tobacco companies, and so it's a fair assessment to suggest that those are the people who are very much guiding the things that he says. And his focus is absolutely on the idea of getting a tax cut for the tobacco industry. We calculated about $2.3 billion. And that's what's been driving all of the efforts with regard to this consistent and ruthless and relentless campaign to get a tax cut for the big tobacco industry. Now, whether they do or don't pass it on to their customers, that's their choice. That's up to them. There's no guarantee that they would do so. So that's an important starting point. The second point is the ABS figures, and they're very cautious about the way they explain this data. It comes from wastewater analysis of nicotine within it. Now, we all know over the last 5 years there's been an explosion of the use of vaping, and we know that the amount of nicotine in vapes is far, far higher per vape used and the frequency with which they're used than is the case with cigarettes. And so they've done some modelling, and that's where the 80% figure came from, and they repeatedly apply caution in their report that this is far from a

0: bottom line here, Prue, is that we've seen an enormous growth in illicit tobacco, and it is an enormous problem, and it has to be addressed. And when people break the law and governments fail to enforce the law, it becomes a problem of law enforcement, and you know, governments accused of being soft on crime. And yet when business breaks the law, it seems the solution recommended by business is cut the tax. Now, I'm sorry, but I don't find that a terribly convincing argument. In fact, I find it entirely preposterous.
1: So what it looks like here, though, Terry Slevin, and correct me if I'm wrong, is it sounds like we've either got the choice of putting money back into the pockets of big tobacco companies, or money in the hands of criminal gangs. Is that the choice?
0: No, I don't think that is the choice. The fundamental principle is, and we're only seeing the legislation go through the Victorian Parliament now, and Theo was correct, that the Queenslanders are getting it right, and they're enforcing successfully. And that's happening in South Australia as well. And only a couple of weeks ago, they released data, and we're pretty confident it's accurate, seeing a reduction in smoking rates in South Australia down to 7.5% in 2025, down from 10.6% in 2020. They've been doing the right things in terms of proper regulation, legislation and enforcement there as well. So we have examples where the enforcement model has been successful. Yes, there's always going to be people who are prepared to break the law. And in terms of the argument that, you know, if the price differential is $10, $20 rather than the current level, that will bring everybody back into the legal market. I'm not sure I believe that argument either. I mean, only last week, a lung physician told me the story of his most recent lung cancer patient, who told the story of the fact that person would drive across six Sydney suburbs for the opportunity to get a packet of illegal cigarettes that was $3 cheaper than where they get it down the road. So the price discount that people have become used to, sadly, because of the illegal network that's been established, has to be broken. And the only way that can be done is the laws of the land enforced. And states and territories are doing that. And we encourage them to speed up the process of doing so. The fact that the Victorian laws haven't yet made it into the Parliament shows that they've been slow off the mark, but we're very pleased that they're going down that path. At the end of the day, let's not pretend this is about the industry being concerned about filling government coffers. This is about them getting a tax cut and selling more product to existing smokers and recruiting kids to start smoking as well. And let's also understand that two-thirds of those people will die as a result of their smoking.
1: Terry Slevin.
0: So the public policy has to be about driving smoking rates down, and it's been pretty successful so far, and we need to make sure that we stop being conned by the tobacco industry into their solution, which isn't a solution at all.
1: Terry Slevin is with us. He's the CEO of the Public Health Association of Australia. You talk about enforcement. And we know here in, we're talking about all these different sort of enforcement measures to deal with those people who supply the illicit tobacco or set up shop with illicit tobacco. In Australia, there's a hypothetical here for you. If you're caught in Australia with a certain amount of illegal drugs, you can end up with a criminal charge. Should that be the same for illicit tobacco, where those proceeds also go to organised crime?
0: If you're talking about prosecuting smokers for buying illicit tobacco, I think that's a really bad policy idea. These are people who, in the vast majority of cases, started smoking and buying their cigarettes from a legal source, and they're addicted to nicotine, and putting the fault at their feet rather than the industry that's creating the problem, I think is a bad way to go. And I'd be fascinated to see if any political party would be interested to go down that path.
1: Do you think, though, if the threat was there, people would be dissuaded from purchasing an illegal product?
0: It might do. It may have that effect, but I still don't think it's a good policy. Ultimately, we need to make sure that the industry that's selling these products follow the law. Simple as that. And I think any government that claims to have a law and order kind of policy position should, at first instance, enforce the existing laws of the land. And all states and territories are looking to do that. And the Commonwealth government has been leading that process. Now, I understand it's a almost ubiquitous Australian sport to beat up government. Everybody wants to have a crack at government, and I get it. But on this issue, the Australian

0: government and most states and territories have been trying to do the right thing in dealing with a problem that's created by one entity and one entity only, and that is the tobacco industry. They're looking to sell their products. They've been lying to the their customers and the governments for decades. I've been around for four of them and watched them do it on many, many occasions, internationally and in Australia, locally and state and national level. This is an industry we need to fight, and they're pernicious. And blaming government for not responding is something that, you know, we need to bring forward as a challenge for public policies as the industry finds new ways of flogging their deadly product. But let's not pretend where the fault lies. The fault lies at the feet of the tobacco industry, who are producing and marketing and selling these products, and the illicit pathway is a new way of them getting their product to their customers. And sadly, the issue is most likely for the major concern, kids taking it up. We've got smoking rates in Australia down to 2 and 3% in teenagers, which is a phenomenal achievement in public health. But the industry doesn't want to see its new customers disappear. So they're doing everything they possibly can to keep their profits coming through the door. And just as a figure, Drew, it's worth your understanding, last year internationally, tobacco industry made $40 billion. $40 billion. So they've got plenty of money in their kick to run these campaigns, to prop up organisations, to run the case, to get them tax cuts. I think that's really bad public policy. It's bad public health policy. So let's keep the responsibility where it lies, and that's the tobacco industry. Let's provide support and help to smokers to quit, and policies in place that discourage kids from taking it up. And giving a tax break to the tobacco industry is the 100% wrong way of doing any of those things.
1: Terry, thank you very much for your time today.
0: Good on you, Prue. Thank you.
1: Terry Slevin, CEO of the Public Health Association of Australia. You've heard two arguments around illicit tobacco this afternoon. Where do you stand? 1300 303 468.
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1: We are going to cross to Port Ferry very shortly, where there has been a bit of flooding. We're going to find out the latest on that. Benjamin's in Tatura. G'day, Benjamin. Thanks for hanging on.
6: Hey, good afternoon. Can you hear me?
1: I can. What did you want to say?
6: Yeah, a variety of things. I missed the name of the first speaker you had.
1: We had Theo Ficare from the Association of Convenience Stores of Australia.
6: Yes, I sort of heard the tail end of that. Definitely the point about the price differential I agree with quite strongly. There's a website called tobaccoinaustralia.org.au that's run by the Cancer Council of Victoria. Mm. They've got a figure called 1.3.1, prevalence of Australians aged 18 plus who regularly smoke, takes data starting in 1980, most recent data 2022-2023. So the history of tobacco excise is that it was indexed twice a year from 1983 onwards by Paul Keating. At least that's what this Google search summary is telling me. And then a 25% hike in 2010, so that's Gillard government.

0: 1983 onwards by Paul Keating. At least that's what this Google search summary is telling me. And then a 25% hike in 2010, so that's Gillard government. And then 2013 through to 2020, that's successive Liberal governments. I think that's 12.5% every year, plus inflation indexation on top of that.
1: Mm-hmm.
0: So, yeah, this is both the major parties hiking up the tobacco tax. What discernible impact has this had on smoking rates? The trend starting from 1998, when there's a lot of data, through to 2022-23, there's no real discernible impact in the prevalence of Australians 18 plus who smoke.
1: So you're saying that the changes to the excise have not stopped people from smoking?
0: No, the trend was already going downwards from the 80s.
1: Okay.
0: So the downward trend was, there's no discernible impact to that from 2010 onwards.
1: So do you think that the excise makes a difference at all? Do you think that they should change the excise, get rid of it?

0: 1300 303 468. He's clearly done his research. You can text 0467 842 722. We will come back to that topic. I know there are a lot of you who are keen to weigh in on that one. But of course, there has been some heavy rain, high tides. They've kept the SES volunteers busy in Port Ferry over the last 24 hours. Crews have been sandbagging properties along the Moyne River after flooding reached parts of the boardwalk near the port. Hannah Morris is the unit controller with the Port Ferry SES. Hello, Hannah.
1: Good afternoon, Prue.
0: Thank you so much for being so patient with us. What is the situation looking like this afternoon in Port Ferry?
1: Yeah, conditions have certainly eased today compared to yesterday, but we did see some impacts along the Moyne River yesterday right on high tide.
0: Okay, what did it look like?
1: So it was one of the higher tides that we've had in Port Ferry. We did have that coastal warning out for that. So we saw one property on the Moyne River that was under threat of flooding. So our crews attended and sandbagged that property, which successfully stopped any of the water entering the property, which was great.
0: Oh, that is good. So have you been sandbagging today, or has the water started to recede?
1: We did have high tide in Port Ferry around earlier this afternoon, around 3 o'clock. So that, thankfully, that didn't impact any properties. So a lot of our neighbouring units have been quite busy with the wind and some building damage jobs, but we at Port Ferry haven't seen any impacts today, thankfully.
0: Oh, that is good. So what are you expecting over the next 24 hours? I note that there's no major rainfall kind of coming in onto the radar at the moment, so that must be a good sign. But, of course, the tides are another thing altogether, aren't they?
1: Yeah, absolutely. Certainly the coastal hazard warning is now move further east, and most for the southwest part of the coast has started to subside, which is great news. We have still got the severe weather warning in place, but conditions are starting to ease now through our area. So hopefully that's sort of the main part of the weather gone through.
0: Excellent. Do you expect to be busy over the next little while? You're just going to keep a watching eye?
1: Oh, certainly this time of the year, our crews are absolutely on standby, starting to prepare for stormy weather. And it's just a good reminder for the community to be prepared. And it's some of these things are difficult to forecast. So it's important that everyone is prepared well in advance and has a plan in place.

radar right now is pretty much smack bang over central Victoria, a little bit over northern Victoria as well, but we have had some significant rainfall totals across the west of the state already in the last 24 hours. So if you've got a rainfall figure, please let me know. You can give us a call on 1300 303 468. You can text as well, as always, on 0467 842 722. We will get back to some of your calls and we will take a look at the bigger picture. We're going to have a look at some current world events, big things that have been happening today in the Middle East, and also 10 years on from Brexit. We will see whether the people of Britain still stand by that decision 10 years down the track. Here's Kids in the Kitchen.

Melbourne New Wave for your kids in the kitchen and current stand. It's 25 minutes to five. You're on ABC Victoria. G'day, Prue Bentley with you this afternoon. Heaps to get through, but on a Thursday around about this time, we always take a look at the bigger picture. We zoom out and take a look at world events. And there is a lot going on as usual. We do it every week with Damien Kingsbury, Professor Damien Kingsbury, world politics expert and professor

0: Emeritus at Deakin University. Damien, hello. Hello, Dave. Oh, hang on. I reckon if I just press these buttons, we might just magically get Damien Kingsbury. Hello.
1: Hello, Prue.
0: Very nice to have you back in the on the show. There's lots to get to. We're going to be going all the way from the US to the UK to Southeast Asia this afternoon. But, of course, there's been some big news in the Middle East. Israel and Lebanon have agreed to renew a ceasefire today. The US President Donald Trump says a peace deal with Iran could come as early as this weekend. What do you make of these developments, Damien?
1: Well, the ceasefire agreed to between Israel and Lebanon has already been tested. In the last 15 minutes, there's been Israeli strikes in Lebanon. Hezbollah says it's not a party to the ceasefire. It doesn't agree with it. It's condemned it. So I think perhaps there's a little way to go before that ceasefire has any substance. You've got to keep in mind, too, that Israel, and I think Benjamin Netanyahu and his government are pretty keen on trying to destroy Hezbollah. So even though they'll agree to a ceasefire, if Hezbollah breaks the terms, or is can be argued to have broken the terms of the ceasefire, Israel would use that as a justification for continuing its assault. So I think we need to take that one with a grain of salt. It's certainly not something that's going to secure a peace agreement between the United States and Iran at this stage. And indeed, Iran and the United States have both been exchanging fire in the past 24 hours.
0: This also follows a reportedly very fiery call between President Trump and the Israeli Prime Minister earlier in the week. What do we know about that?
1: Yeah, so look, I think the terminology, it was an expletive-laden discussion, which probably points out that it was pretty heated. Donald Trump wants a ceasefire. He wants Israel to pull back from Lebanon, and Benjamin Netanyahu basically doesn't want to. Donald Trump knows that Israel pulling back from Lebanon is going to be critical to getting a cease, or not just a ceasefire, but to getting any sort of peace agreement with Iran. And at this stage, that looks to be as far away as ever. So Donald Trump knows, he says publicly, he doesn't care that there's no agreement. He doesn't care about the consequences of the war with Iran, but I think privately he's starting to feel the pressure on that. Now, certainly the Republicans in the House and in the Senate are starting to get very worried because the midterms are inching closer and the margins that they have, their majorities are not very big, so they're feeling very worried. The public opinion polling is showing that they're going to do pretty badly in that election in November. So Donald Trump is under pressure to get an agreement. The Iranians are basically saying, well, not under the terms you're offering. They're saying not while Israel is attacking Hezbollah in Lebanon. The Lebanese government says we don't want the Israeli army in Lebanon. The Israeli army is basically saying, well, whilst Hezbollah continues to exist and whilst we can, whilst it provides excuses for their continued presence, they will remain in southern Lebanon. So I think it's not a clear situation. I think the situation is still very much up in the air, and anybody who thinks that the rolling rhetoric on ceasefires has any substance is probably not paying attention to what's happening on the ground.
0: What would be a sign that there is some sort of serious agreement? What would you take as a serious flag?
1: That's a really good question. It's a difficult one. Look, Iran really would have to say that it would promise to abandon its pursuit of a nuclear weapon, and that's not going to happen, or it's very unlikely to happen. Iran would also have to be talked down from its determination to control the Strait of Hormuz, which is an international waterway, so under international law it doesn't have a right to control the strait, but that seems to be a pretty big precondition. Those issues, I think, really need to be resolved, and we're a very long way at this stage from any agreement on those. And of course, the underlying causes of the conflict, which is essentially Israel's relationship with Iran and its attacks on Iranian allies or proxies in the region, in particular Hamas and Hezbollah, don't look like any time soon. So that really would have to be resolved. I mean, once you start to unpack this, the problems really go back a long way and become very deep and complicated. So even if you can get an agreement around some of the headline issues, the drivers of the conflict, I think, still remain to be sorted.
0: Mm. You're listening to Professor Damien Kingsbury, who is a world politics expert for our program, but of course he is Professor Emeritus at Deakin University, watching world events, and there's a lot going on. Very shortly we're going to talk about 10 years on from Brexit. Gosh, feels like it's gone very fast. We're going to have a look at that. But also, Damien, you have been taking a look at the political situation in Cambodia. What is going on there?
1: Yeah, it's a good question. Look, I have some contacts in Cambodia, and they're saying that they believe that a palace coup is unfolding in the country. Now, I can't confirm that's actually happened, but what we do know is that the king, Norodom Sihamoni, is in Beijing. He ostensibly went for prostate cancer surgery over a month ago. Having said that, he was reported to be in very good health, and he's remaining in Beijing. Now, traditionally, Cambodian kings have stayed in Beijing when they have not been able to return to Cambodia. We've seen the president of the Senate, Hun Sen, the previous prime minister, who's still the strong man in Cambodia, has assumed the role of acting head of state while the king is out of the country. Interestingly, in the last day or so, he's calling himself not the acting head of state, but the head of state. And he's also adopted a new title, which is Tek Ko, and in Cambodian, in Khmer, that's an old pre-colonial title for essentially the general that runs the country. And I think that's starting to indicate that things might be travelling in a new direction. He has also said in the last couple of days that he will not tolerate any political dissent against his family running the country. His son is the prime minister, even though he's the power holder. His son is prime minister. And he has said that any dissent will be crushed. So I think we're starting to see not just a personalisation of power, but a shift of the control of the levers of power in a more naked way towards the person of Hun Sen, the former prime minister, and now the self-appointed head of state.
0: So what role does the king in Cambodia actually have, and how much power would he traditionally hold?
1: Yeah, so the under the 1991 constitution, which was amended, I think, in 2008, being the king is actually pretty ceremonial. So it's a bit like the king in the United Kingdom. They don't really have day-to-day influence in the politics of the country, but Hun Sen does. And I think what's happened here is, in the past, the king has actually used one of the powers he has, which is to pardon prisoners, to actually pardon political prisoners, leaders of the opposition who've been jailed under Hun Sen's prime ministership, you know, in very nakedly political trials. Recently, Khem Sokha, the latest of the leaders of the opposition, who was also jailed, allegedly for treason, has been released. And whilst Hun Sen, as head of state, formally signed off on that, I believe the decision to release Khem Sokha was made by King Norodom Sihamoni, who's now in Beijing, and that Hun Sen was possibly not very happy about that, because he really wanted to get Khem Sokha off the political stage and not have him return. So let's just say that Cambodian politics is in flux. Way back in 1991, when the United Nations got into the country and tried to establish a democracy, there was some hope that the country might have a democratic future after the horrors of the Khmer Rouge and colonialism before that. But Hun Sen pretty much stamped his authority on the country, and whilst they have

0: elections. It's really only for political parties which are allowed by the government, and it's very, very tightly restricted. So the Cambodian People's Party, which Hun Sen is the head of, absolutely dominates the elections and always has, and increasingly I think will. So and Hun Sen has said this again very clearly in the last couple of days, that only the Cambodian People's Party has the right to be government in Cambodia.
1: Okay, well, we'll have to watch this space and see what unfolds over the coming days and weeks on that one. Can we head to Britain now, Damien, where we are now 10 years on from Brexit? There's a lot of water under that bridge. A lot has happened since that happened. But how are the British people feeling about it?
0: Yeah, okay, so it's 10 years, yeah, it's just coming up to 10 years, not quite 10 years, since the vote on Brexit. Brexit itself took quite some time to actually be implemented, but it's the vote on Brexit. Look, the people of Britain voted narrow majority in favour of Brexit, but government decided, well, it's a majority, we'll implement it. The people have spoken. The people have subsequently, I think, decided that it was probably a bit of a mistake. The British economy did take a hit. The British pound was devalued, interest rates went up, the price of goods went up, inflation took off. You know, there was significant economic costs to Brexit. And since then, particularly in the last 3 or 4 years, the British government has been essentially trying to rebuild its relations with the European Union, its trading relations, its cultural relations and so on. In a way which is like a, if you like, EU membership light. So it's not a full membership. It would be very difficult for the United Kingdom to return to the European Union. But the government has been trying to essentially put back in place the bits and pieces that made its membership of the EU work. And I think most of the people of Britain are probably pretty happy about that, because they've realised that Brexit... They were fed a story about Brexit that it was going to change everything and relieve them of all of their problems, and they found that in fact that it made most of their problems somewhat worse.
1: They have, though, also had the COVID-19 pandemic. The war in Ukraine has been particularly harsh on European governments, including Britain. So, you know, it has all sort of come with all of these extra pressures as well, hasn't it, Damien?
0: Yeah, absolutely. But those pressures came after Brexit.
1: Yeah.
0: So that what they've done is they've amplified and added to, and I think just made even more stark that Brexit probably wasn't the great idea that it was thought to be at the time. So certainly polling has shown in the last few years that most people in the UK now believe Brexit was a mistake and would like to reverse it if they could, but they can't do it quite so easily. It's one thing to get out, it's another thing to be allowed back in, and I think the European Union would look at the UK's potential return with a pretty jaundiced eye.
1: Mm.
0: But they are prepared, as I say, to sign off on a series of agreements which allow a sort of a functional return, if not a return in a formal sense.
1: Really interesting. Damien, thank you very much for that. You have a great week. And look,
0: same,
1: you know,
0: you,
1: we don't know what the state of the world is going to be by this time next week, but no doubt you're going to fill us in.
0: Look forward to it. Thank you, Prue.
1: Thank you, Professor Damien Kingsbury, world politics expert and Professor Emeritus at Deakin University. He joins us once a week to talk through world politics, world events, all of those sorts of things. It's 10 minutes to 5 here on ABC Statewide Drive. We should probably check out what is happening on those roads, particularly if it's been a bit wet and wild where you are. Let's find out how it's all looking.
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3: Good afternoon, it's Caroline Ferguson for Transport Victoria. The snow season's now officially underway. It is a legal requirement to carry snow chains and fit them when directed. You're also encouraged to practice fitting chains before the trip and only fit chains to the driving wheels. A handy tip is to carry a torch, plastic rubbish bag and gloves to make fitting much easier. If you're driving up to the northeast, there's a seasonal closure of Dargo High Plains Road between Hotham Heights and Dargo, and also on Mount Donna Buang Road between Panton Gap and the Mount Donna Buang Summit. And culvert replacement works are underway in Strathmerton. Bushiers Road's closed between Davis and Johnson's Lane. And more culvert works are also on the go at Athalia on Fairmonts Road between Barmer

Shepparton Road and Hardings Road. The road's been cordoned off for those works, but you'll get a delay-free drive on the Hume Freeway from Wallen through Seymour, Euroa, Violet Town, all the way through Glen Rowan, all the way through to the New South Wales border at Albury-Wodonga. If you're driving to the southwest at Tannebryn, there's been the closure of Beach Forest Mount Sabine Road in both directions between Forest Apollo Bay Road and Seaview Ridge Road, obey directions of emergency services. The Princess Highway is faring well out of Geelong through Winchelsea and Colac out towards Warrnambool. If you're driving up north, flooding at Witchy Proof. Pellegrino's Road's closed between Aerodrome Road and Boyd's Road. And be mindful of changed conditions on the Midland Highway just west of Eganstown near Deep Spring Road with the wind.

0: slippery conditions. And also flooding at Berwick. Jones Road's closed both ways between the Calder Highway and Berwick North Road. Remember, never drive through floodwaters. No major delays on the Calder Highway, though. It's in good shape through Wedderburn, Witchyproof, Redcliffs up till Mildura. If you're driving east, no major delays on the Princes Highway, heading through Warragul, Trafalgar and Warble through to Sale. And if you're heading west at Lawrence, Creswick Lawrence Road has been closed for works on the Wheelers Bridge. The Western Highway, a good run from Ballarat through Ararat, Stall and Horsham and Nil, right through the South Australian border. And from V-Line this weekend, coaches will replace V-Line trains on sections of the Bendigo, Chuka and Swan Hill lines due to maintenance. 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
5: 7 minutes to five. Just returning to that story from the top of the hour about how the government is introducing new laws to be able to shut down illicit tobacco sellers in Victoria under these new laws. We've been talking about the pros and cons. We also talked a bit about the government excise question. John's in Shepparton. John, thanks for calling. What's your point about this?
6: Oh, hi, Prue. My point is, I don't smoke, my wife does, and, you know, it costs us a couple of $100 a week. She's one of the ones who doesn't want to break the law.
5: Mm.
6: But the problem with this fundamentally is that they're trying to tax health, and if they want to sort of just pick on cigarettes, which are illegal, and sort of say, well, we're just taxing these poor people for their health and because of the cost of the medical system. Well, if we're going to do that, let's sort of go the whole hog and let's sort of start everything that's unhealthy. We start taxing at different rates just depending on how unhealthy it is. That's the fundamental problem, is we're just picking on one thing. We don't tax soft drink to the same extent. You can buy a can of soft drink at the supermarket for $1, where you can buy, and I would say, how bad is that for you? I can buy a slab of grog for $60. You know, if you're doing the same ratio to cigarettes, the can of Coke should be probably somewhere around $6 or $7, and my slab of beer should be probably around $200.
5: It is a good point, John. If you do look at the data, and the public health experts will say the link between tobacco consumption and cancer, lung cancers and other types of health issues, very serious ones, is very, very clear.
6: Let's go to obesity, and you see that everywhere. Why shouldn't we be taxing that somehow?
5: That is a very interesting point, John. I'm going to put it out there.
6: You know, once you start, you just can't pick on one thing. Make it illegal, fair enough, it's illegal, just don't do it. But if it's legal, then, why pick on one thing? You know, let's work out I exercise every day. Why don't we tax people who don't exercise? Because they cost us a fortune in the health system.
5: John, thank you very much for having your say. What do you make of John's point? Do you think that if you're taxing one, you should tax the heck out of another of those unhealthy habits? 1300 303 468 is my number if you want to get in touch here on the program. We're going to find out what the latest is in the weather very shortly here on the program after a bit of Rio Speedwagon.

0: I'm so sorry to cut that great song short. It is, of course, Rio Speedwagon. You're on ABC Victoria, but we do need to get to the weather because there's a lot going about. Michael Conrad is on duty at the Bureau, and we've got some damaging winds in central Victoria, Michael.
1: Yeah, there's a chance of coastal parts from about Cape Otway to the Bay and then around further Bass Coast Death to Phillip Island. And so tonight the winds are still coming in, the southwesterlies, and they could produce damaging wind gusts to around 90 kilometres an hour. But they haven't really been seen yet, but there's still a chance there for Shrews this evening.
0: Okay, and the high tides as well?
1: Yeah, abnormally high tides as well. So east of Cape Otway to the border, there's a warning for that with this low pressure system really swelling up at the normal high tides above normal really high levels.
0: Okay, what else can you tell us about what's happening in the weather? Because I know that there have been some pretty decent rainfall figures over the last 24 hours.
1: Yeah, so I just gathered them since 9 a.m. So it's only 6 hours. Oh, what's that? Yeah, that's 8 hours or so. But Mount Williams had 28 millimetres at the top in the state. Ballarat, 24. Mount Juliet, 23. And Mount Sabine, 22. The temperatures were about 3 to 5 degrees below average in most places. And that'll continue tomorrow with a cool southwesterly airflow over the state. And the damaging wind gusts will ease this evening, and also it's not likely to have the normally high tides for tomorrow, but we're going to get showers about the west coast tomorrow, so contracting a bit from what we have today to the west coast, on and south of the divide tomorrow, and they'll be a bit heavier around East Gippsland, so looking around 10 to 20 millimetres for East Gippsland. There's also the chance of a thunderstorm tomorrow about East Gippsland.
0: Michael, I'm going to have to leave it there. I'm so sorry because the news is upon us. It is coming up to 5 o'clock here on Drive.
2: Good afternoon, Nicholas Hines with ABC News. A federal police officer has told a Melbourne court that a woman facing slavery charges would pose an unacceptable risk if she was released on bail. James Oton reports from the Melbourne Magistrates Court.
3: The court heard Zainab Ahmed moved to Syria in 2015 with her family to support Islamic State. It heard her father, Muhammad Ahmed, purchased a Yazidi slave for $10,000 to be raped and do house duties. Federal police officer Mark Clendenning told the court Zainab Ahmed mistreated the teenager very badly but didn't hurt her. Under questioning from defence, Mark Clendenning admitted all women, including the accused, had severe restrictions on them while living under ISIS. The bail hearing continues tomorrow.
2: Sweeping tax changes central to the federal government's budget have passed the House of Representatives, but they'll still need sign-off from the Senate. Jack McKay reports from Parliament House.
4: The government is forging ahead with its reforms to negative gearing and the capital gains tax discount, with the changes passing the lower house, where Labor has the numbers. The coalition attempted to amend the bill to remove those reforms from the legislation, but failed. The bill now heads to the Senate, where the government needs support from the Greens to get the changes over the line. The minor party is yet to say if it'll back the laws, raising concerns about the level of ministerial discretion in the bill.

0: Treasurer Jim Chalmers has suggested those concerns are a beat-up.
1: Victoria's Commissioner for Children and Young People has called for more early intervention programs and funding to help ease pressure on the state's child protection system. In a new report titled Left Behind, the Commissioner says the services designed to protect children are working under immense pressure with less than ideal resources. Commissioner Tracy Beaton says increasing demand means children in the system, often exposed to family violence and substance abuse, are at a higher risk of harm.
2: Demand is outstripping supply, and so we do believe that there is an opportunity for greater investment in child and family services, and that those services have a real focus on timely access, reducing wait lists in order to be able to get to children and young people.
1: Iran has denied firing any missiles or drones at Kuwait's international airport yesterday, instead laying the blame on a malfunctioning US missile system. William Howard Evans reports.
3: US Central Command has rejected the claim as false, saying Iran launched a deliberate, calculated and unjustified attack on the civilian airport. Kuwait says the assault killed one person and injured dozens more and has attributed it to Iran. This comes as US President Donald Trump faces increasing pressure to bring the conflict to an end.
4: The yeas are 215 and the nays are 208.
3: That's the US House of Representatives approving a resolution to block Mr. Trump from continuing the war. For now, the vote is largely symbolic, but it reflects growing unease among some Republicans over the administration's handling of the conflict.
1: The Chief Justice of the High Court has thrown out an application from White Australia to set aside its listing as a prohibited hate group. Elizabeth Byrne explains.
5: The group was listed under a new law set up after the Bondi attack. It imposed criminal sanctions on membership, recruitment and fundraising for listed groups. White Australia wants to challenge the validity of the law, but that won't be heard until later in the year. The group told the High Court if the ban wasn't lifted before then, it could suffer irreparable damage. But the government rejected that, noting it would undermine the criminal law. Chief Justice Stephen Gagler agreed, dismissing the application.
1: 18-year-old Socceroos defender Lucas Harrington says it's a dream come true to be in the squad for the World Cup. The Queenslander played for Brisbane Roar before joining the Colorado Rapids this year. Harrington says he's relishing the build-up to the tournament.
6: It's a dream come true to, you know, make the final squad, and hopefully I can get some minutes. But, you know, I've loved every minute of camp. You know, all the boys have worked hard, so it's a great group to be a part of, and I'm so happy to be here. So grateful to the coaches for the opportunity, and yeah, hopefully I can get some minutes in the World Cup.
1: To the weather across Victoria, scattered showers across the northern country this evening, tending to rain near and south of the Divide, with isolated thunderstorms possible across South Gippsland and central and eastern coasts, with showers falling as snow above 1,200 metres, and damaging wind gusts possible about central coastal fringes easing this evening. Tomorrow, some isolated showers on and south of the Divide, scattered about the coast and through Gippsland, with snow above 1,300 metres. Rain in Melbourne tonight with a shower or two tomorrow and a top of 15. ABC News.
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9: 5 minutes past five. Very good to have your company this Thursday afternoon. A Southwest Victorian football club has overturned its decision to allow a convicted sex offender to play in its seniors team after a public outcry and an exodus of women members from the club. We'll have more on that this hour. Also, we'll cross to Canberra. Will the government be able to ward off the latest Trump tariffs? Labor's controversial tax laws introduced to Parliament today and concerns over changes to the AUKUS deal. We'll get into all of that with our reporter. And what is Mythos AI? An Australian organisation's reportedly been given access to a new AI tool so dangerous, even the company that built it has refused a public release. We'll get into all of that before six.
8: This is ABC Radio Victoria. Have your say.
7: Call 1300 303 468.
9: First up this afternoon, though, just a heads up, this next story references sexual assault. Earlier this week, a Southwest Football Netball Club came under fire when it was revealed they re-signed a senior player after he had served jail time for sexually assaulting a child. Well, yesterday, following a meeting with some members, Tirindara FNC apologised, declared that the player has been banned from the club and announced a new binding code of conduct. Kimberly O'Reilly from Mildura has been following this story closely. In 2019, Kimberley's partner was allowed to still play football at his local club despite being on bail for assault charges after he assaulted her. In fact, he nearly beat her to death. She has now become an advocate against family violence and was a 2022 Australian of the Year nominee. Kimberley, thank you once again for joining us.
10: Thank you for having me.
9: Now, we spoke to you last when this was all starting to blow up, but now we've seen this about face from Tirindara FNC. Do you see this as a win?
10: Yeah, absolutely. I see it as a win, but I see it as a win for all the people that spoke up, majority women, but some amazing men out there. It's just a shame that the club had to be put on blast and have so much heat for them to realise that they've made the wrong decision.
9: Do you think the club underestimated the public outcry or the public response to this story?
10: Yeah, absolutely. I think that they underestimated the impact that they were making by allowing this player to come back to the club, and the way that they approached him coming back to the club, I don't think they realised especially the impact on the victim.
9: So you've now read the statement from Tirindara Football Netball Club, and I will add we did invite a spokesperson from the club to join us to talk with us on the program, and we have not yet heard back from the club, but we do have their statement here. Just reading a small portion, it says here, it says the decision to allow this person to return to the club was wrong, and we are sorry. It was not consistent with what our wider community expects. That player is no longer part of the club and will not return. It also goes on to say, we recognise the harm done to the victim at the centre of this case and to all victims and survivors of sexual violence. What do you make of that statement, Kim?
10: Well, first of all, it shouldn't be up to the statement for them to be able to navigate the impact on victims or the wider community. They didn't recognise the impact to the victim. They recognised the player that can help them win a game instead of the perpetrator and the concern that he is to women. And that right there is the disappointing part of it, is that they didn't recognise the dangerous person and the position they were putting women in that club in.
9: You have welcomed this statement, and you've welcomed the change. Do you think that this will bring in a different way of approaching these sorts of situations? Do you think other clubs might follow suit?
10: I hope so, but I think the only reason it will lead to change is because all of us that banded together and made the noise, we will have a bigger voice every time a dangerous or harmful decision like this is made, and not because the club after the fact retracts their choice because of the fuck that they've copped from it. It's too late, but at the same time, I'm so grateful that they made the right decision in the end, because we cannot continue to make such bad choices and make women be in the firing line and make them feel unsafe and unprotected.
9: Kim, you sound angry about...
10: Yeah.
9: I mean, I know that you have been in this space for a very long time and you have your own personal experience with this. What's been the impact on you personally from, you know, hearing about this story and talking about this story lately?
10: I think just over the last 5 years, since being advocating that these mistakes are still being made and then the decision's been taken back, but they don't realise that these people are perpetrators, and they do have a victim at the end of it, and that victim is impacted and harmed by their poor decisions. And if it was their 15-year-old daughter, you know, playing at the club, I'm sure they'd have a problem with it. So I don't understand why they're putting women in such a dangerous position in the first place. Our lives and the trauma done to us is just more important than winning a game.
9: Kim, thank you so much for your time today. I know that this has been a really troubling story for you, and I really appreciate you speaking out.
10: Thank you. I just hope for the victim that she's doing well and she's okay, because at the end of the day, she's the only person that really matters in all of this.
9: Indeed. Kim O'Reilly is an advocate from It's Never Okay. She's an advocate against family violence. She was a 2022 Australian of the Year nominee as well. You can find out more about her campaign, which is all about getting clubs to recognise this issue and putting in a binding code, as has this Tirindara Football Netball Club. as it says on its statement around these issues. You can find more details on that website. 1300 303 468 is my number if you want to join us here on the program. You can always text 0467 842 722.
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9: We've all been talking about AI a lot, I know. You might even be using it in the form of one of those AI assistants. But there is a new AI program that has been allowed in Australia, and Australian organisations actually reportedly been given access to it. But it is so dangerous that even the company that built it has refused a public release. So this is not something you can download to your phone, but it has been given to an Australian organisation. We are going to get a breakdown on what this thing is. It's called Mythos AI. We're going to talk to somebody who knows all about it before the end of the hour, and why it does have artificial intelligence experts just a little on edge. So we'll get you a bit of an explainer before the end of the program. It's 13 minutes past five here on ABC Statewide Drive. We're going to cross

0: at all of those things and the changes to AUKUS as well that we've learned about this week, the AUKUS deal with the US. That is coming up very shortly here on the program after a bit of The Animals.
1: In this dirty old part of the city,

0: That is, the animals got to get out of this place. No, stay right here. We've got heaps to come here on the program this afternoon. G'day, Prue Bentley here with you through until 6 o'clock. And then, of course, PM will bring you all of the news and current affairs of the day. And no doubt they will be diving into all of the shenanigans in Parliament this afternoon. We're going to get a little bit of a taste of that in just a moment. But we have been talking a bit about tobacco because the Victorian government introduced new laws today to try to stamp out illicit tobacco. These laws will effectively allow the shutting down of illegal tobacco sellers, and landlords will also be able to break leases if they suspect that is happening in one of their stores. And we've been talking about all of the issues around illicit tobacco. If the illicit seller in your town gets shut down and you buy from them, will you go back to the legal product? Will it change your behaviour? 1300 303 468. Maybe you drive further to get illegal cigarettes. Mark from Central Victoria gave us a call. He told us this pretty remarkable story about his local illicit tobacco seller.
1: It doesn't matter even if they shut the shops. I've met the bloke, the proprietor, and I have his phone number, and he's had his shop burnt, and he will actually meet me and sell me cartons of cigarettes without a shop at all.
0: So he's been firebombed, and that still hasn't stopped him from selling his products.
1: He's making too good of money, and it's not just me. A lot of his other customers are in the same boat, and they're not going to pay $50 a packet either. The government's just kidding themselves with this.
0: Well, that was Mark who called in from Central Victoria. So what do you make of what he had to say? That even if they shut the shops, those sellers will find other ways to get the product to their customers. 1300 303 468. You can text 0467 842 722. Let's head to Canberra now, where there's been a lot going on in Parliament. Jo Scard is a political advisor and CEO of 50 Acres. Hello, Jo.
2: How are you going?
0: I'm very well. Can we start? We'll start here and then we'll maybe head overseas to these tariffs as well.
2: Of course.
0: The government has passed, the bill has passed the House of Representatives, and this is the tax changes, the $250 working Australian tax offset, changes to capital gains and negative gearing, and the $1,000 instant tax deduction. My understanding is that that has gone through the lower house with no amendments. Is that right?
2: That's right. It's passed today. That's
0: okay. Correct. What happens from here on in?
2: Well, it's obviously got to go up to the Senate. In the Senate, Senate's an odd place. People can debate things endlessly unless they put a gag motion on it, which is very difficult to do in the Senate because of the nature of the place. You know, for example, the Liberals and the crossbench can vote together to continue debate. So I expect the debate won't be gagged and it will continue for some time. It's one of those places that, you know, people can stand up and contribute to a debate more than once. So you can see debates going on for some time. So, you know, expect it to be there for a little bit. I'm not sure how quickly the government wants to get it through. They obviously want to get it through. But the opposition, the coalition, are not going to support it, essentially. It's, you know, it's gone through today in the lower house, 94-49, which you would expect. That's Labor plus one. I'm not sure who that plus one is actually, but, you know, it will be interesting to see how it progresses. I think the Greens are interested, obviously, in, you know, potentially supporting it. They've got major concerns around some other things that the government's doing, you know, namely AUKUS and some other stuff. So

0: might be trying to do some trade-offs. So it's never simply how people are going to vote on one piece of legislation. There's always trade-offs about what's coming down the line.
1: But the government has done their omnibus bill, so they have done this thing that they have done in the past, where they
0: Yes.
1: put all the sweet things and the sour things that you might call them sour together
0: Yes.
1: to try to wedge the coalition by saying things like, if you don't pass this bill, then people don't get their tax offset. So how has
0: Yes.
1: that played out?
0: In Question Time today, the government was emphasizing the fact that the coalition has voted against tax cuts before and that they may be doing so again. Obviously, it's a very clever way of doing it. The opposition might try and excise it, remove parts of it to separate the bill, because they've got the numbers in the lower house. They can't. They can't. The Senate will be deliberating on the bill that's passed the lower house, right? So they're deliberating on a omnibus bill, and so it's got to pass both chambers to become law.
1: Okay, so we'll see what happens, because I think you're quite right that the Greens are going to be the key to passing that in the Senate. But whether they
0: Exactly.
1: will pass it as is another thing altogether. We'll keep an eye on that,
0: That's
1: Joe.
0: right.
1: Now, there has been a bit of a kind of something out of left field this morning. The United States is planning to impose a 12.5% tariff on goods from Australia. They're alleging that we've failed to take action to prevent slavery and forced labour. That's their justification for these tariffs. What has the Prime Minister said about that today?
0: Well, he's come out and he's branded the measure unjustified and inconsistent with the free trade agreement that Australia has with the US. And I've seen today Don Farrell and also the, I think the government's envoy on modern slavery, Chris Evans, speaking about this issue. I suppose really just saying it's not true, it's not correct. I think it's probably, as I think most of your listeners would probably agree, it's hard to predict the behaviour of the United States administration and what reasons and rationale they use to make decisions. This is probably one of them, which is, an interesting one. I would imagine that there's probably ways that you can point to perhaps the US doing things that are, the perhaps are allowing slavery to proliferate, but so I think it's not simple. But certainly Australia's fighting back from what I've seen today with Don Farrell, the Trade Minister, coming out, the modern slavery envoy Chris Evans, and the Prime Minister's been very strong.
1: Yeah, I understand they've only got a few days to be able to make their case to reduce this tariff, but it does sound as though the president is pretty keen to resurrect his tariffs, that many of them that were disallowed by its domestic courts,
0: Yes.
1: and bring those tariffs back. So it'll be really
0: Yeah.
1: interesting to see what happens.
0: I think being a lawyer in any of these things in the US would be both fascinating and incredibly frustrating and very confusing. There's so many different ways that you can challenge things. They're sort of struck out and they're imposed. It's the nature of the US system, which is very complex, and there's lots of avenues to appeal, but there's lots of avenues for things to be struck down. So I think it becomes a very frustrating process.
1: This brings us now to something else that we learned this week, and this is, of course, AUKUS, which is an agreement between Australia and the UK and the US. It's a security agreement, but it also includes these new submarines, which we had agreed to buy from the US. And what we've found out this week is that rather than getting too secondhand, I don't really want to use these words, because it's not like going to the op shop
0: No, it's
1: to
0: not
1: get a
0: like buying a
1: submarine.
0: secondhand car that has a sort
1: No.
0: of tyre sort of,
1: But we
0: fallen
1: were
0: off. So
1: to
0: it's not like
1: get
0: that. You don't know.
1: one brand new one and two that had already
0: Yeah.
1: been in service, I think is the way they've been
0: Yeah.
1: describing
0: Yeah.
1: it. But now we're going to be getting three in-service submarines. And I'm just curious as to whether this is a good deal, a bad deal. What do we know about what the conversation has been around that?
0: The Defence Minister's has been obviously out talking about that it's actually what they wanted all along. It's what they put to the US government, but the US government came back and said, no, we want.

0: Maybe 1 year and two in service, obviously, probably for maybe a better, bigger price. I mean, there's a lot of money changing hands here, huge amounts of money. And there's a lot of people in the parliament, the Greens and the Independents, who are not happy, and great swathes of the community who think that there's a lot of money going out the door on this. But I think the government's been saying that this is their position all along. There has been a couple of Labor MPs, Ed Husic amongst them, who've said that they would like a formal review of the entire pact. I doubt that that will happen. I think they're probably hoping that this is going to go away. I saw also yesterday, maybe earlier in the week, Peter Garrett is running a community review because, in the absence of a parliamentary review, Peter Garrett and some other notable people who've been involved with these sorts of things are running their own review. So that will bring some attention as well. So I don't think it's going to change things. I don't think the government's going to do anything. They're probably voices that they're going to hear a lot of, but they're not going to be terribly happy with.
1: Yeah, I mean, the relations between Australia and the US on all of these, very, very tested, it would seem, at the moment.
0: Yeah, I dare say, though, possibly not as tested as when the United States president perhaps rang and abused Benjamin Netanyahu a couple of days ago. By the sounds of it, I think you talked about the expletives that he used on the phone call. Even there's not much that we get hidden by the US president. He's fairly open about what he does. It's I think you're obviously scared about what's going to happen when you're going to see the US president. If it goes well, you're probably incredibly relieved, because there's so much that could go wrong in any part of that relationship. So, it's unfortunately the world has a was once the leader of the free world, the president, the sort of senior leader in the free world, who is not really functioning and behaving like past presidents have. And governments all over the world are scrambling to work out how to deal with that on the daily. And they will say that. They will say, we wake up every morning and we're not sure what we have seen overnight on Truth Social. So they, like us, are dealing with the whiplash. But it's real for them. They've got to be configuring policy and spending and all sorts of things around those pronouncements. So it's not easy.
1: Jo, interesting times. Always great to chat. Thank you so much.
0: Yeah, thanks so much. Great to speak.
1: Jo Scud, who is the CEO of 50 Acres and a political advisor, is 29 minutes past five. I'll get to some of your texts in just a moment about tobacco, but we do need to get to some news headlines. It's a good afternoon, Jane Nett.
2: Good afternoon, Prue. Prime Minister Anthony Albanese says an ideological disagreement exists between Australia and the United States after Washington proposed a new 12.5% tariff on Australian imports. The government is fighting against that measure while also pushing to get its tax reforms through Parliament, with the bill passing the lower house earlier today. The High Court has dismissed an application by the group White Australia, which had hoped to lift its listing as a hate group ahead of a formal High Court challenge later in the year. The neo-Nazi group, known as the National Socialist Network, is the second group to be listed as a prohibited hate group under the new laws passed after the Bondi attack, but is challenging that listing in a lengthy court process. Aged Care Minister Sam Ray has defended the process used to determine how much government funding older Australians should get to help them live at home. While professionals input information into the tool as part of the process, an algorithm is used to determine the outcome, which assessors can't override. The government has had to reassess 132 decisions following hundreds of complaints. While Mr. Ray has backed in the new system as both faster and fairer, he's ordered an urgent departmental review. 18-year-old Socceroos defender Lucas Hetherington says it's a dream come true to be in the squad for the World Cup. The Queenslander played for Brisbane Roar before joining the Colorado Rapids this year. Harrington says he's relishing the build-up to the tournament. And Hawthorn defender Jarman Impey has signed a 3-year contract extension with the AFL club. The 30-year-old's new deal will keep him in the brown and gold until at least the end of the 2029 season. He's played 158 of his 233 senior games for the Hawks after crossing from Port Adelaide at the end of 2017. Impey is averaging

0: 23.3 disposals and just over 7 marks per game through 12 contests in 2026. For the latest ABC News, stay listening at 6 o'clock, or you can get your news anytime. You can also listen back to the podcast of our program. If you missed something, you came in on the tail end of an interview, perhaps you were even chatting on the radio, just head to the Statewide Drive Victoria podcast, which you can also share with friends, Prue.
1: We like it when you do, and tell everybody that we're here.
0: It's very absolutely nice, especially if they're new to a regional Victorian town.
1: Correct.
0: Perhaps they're city slickers who don't even realise that they have a local ABC. Let them know. I think that should be in the council care package, don't you? Here's who to call in the event of a fire, a storm. This is the local library details. And also, did you know the ABC is here for you?
1: Yeah. Look, I'm with you there, Jane.
0: I do it myself personally. I was thinking of getting business cards the other day because I was like, now, can I tell you about this? And also the ABC's here. And also you need to come to the produce swap that I run. And also this. So maybe I need little cards just to spruik.
1: Look, I like it. And then you just tick off when you've done them. It's like almost like a bingo card.
0: What are your interests? And also, would you like me to recommend the best op shops in town?
1: Can I ask you about artificial intelligence? Because you're about
0: my cold heart just was struck with fear when you mentioned that word AI.
1: Well, I mean, and I'm interested in that response because it is very helpful in so many ways. And it is everywhere. If you go online now, if you go to any search engine just about, we'll offer you up an AI augmented experience.
0: Didn't ask you for your opinion, AI. I just wanted to Google the nearest fish and chip shop, and now you're telling me all sorts of suggestions. I just want the information.
1: Okay, so I'm getting a bit of hostility here, Jane.
0: I've listened to too many podcasts in the last couple of months, Prue, where AI has gone a little bit wrong. I'm fascinated by the thought that people could have AI companions. And there was one. Look, this is not for young ears, but it's called Flesh and Code. And it was an incredible podcast from the US about a man. He had a sick wife, get it, wanted some company. He got himself an AI companion. Oh boy, did he go down a rabbit hole, to the point where he was introducing his family to his AI girlfriend because he was just so besotted with her. So I listened to that podcast and it just blew my mind. And since I've read many articles and stories about people who really do fall head over heels for their AI companion, and I'm a little scared.
1: But we also know people who use these tools as tools, and they're incredibly effective for all sorts of reasons, whatever it is that, you know, tailors your life or it gives you the information you need right now. Look, it's very, very hard to know what side of the ledger to be on.
0: Yeah,
1: really.
0: Where's the line?
1: Where is the line? And, you know, when do the benefits or otherwise outweigh each other? So, look, these are all big questions. We're not going to answer all of those today, but we are going to find out about a new AI program that even AI experts are a little bit concerned about.
0: Mythos, isn't it?
1: Mythos.
0: I've heard a little bit about it.
1: You may have heard about it. We're going to get an explainer this afternoon because it is, I think it's weighing on a lot of people's minds at the moment. Every day there's a new artificial intelligence story. So we've got to try and keep things into perspective because, as I say, it is a very useful tool, but there are also these other stories that are coming up. So we need to, I guess, trying to weigh it all up.
0: Well, and I think that if you looked back at history, you know, I remember my grandma talking about when, like, typewriters came in and word processors. So she was in a typing pool and then these word processors came in. She was one of the first women in Australia to learn how to use a word processor. And people were saying, it's the end of the world. Everyone will be unemployed. It will be just a complete technical takeover. I think we're going to look back at this time in 20 years very eagerly to see how it all panned out. But I'm up for the conversation about mythos, but I won't pretend that it doesn't scare me just a little bit.
1: All right. Thank you, Jane.
0: Thanks, Bru.
1: Super producer Jane at 24 minutes to 6. I'm going to come back to some of your texts about the new tobacco laws and the associated conversations we've been having about that. David Astle, though, is going to be on your radio and in your ears after 7 o'clock. Hey, David.
2: Yeah.
1: How do you go when you are trying to change a habit? You think, because we were learning about this a little early, you know how they say, 21 days, you got a new habit. You just do it for 21 days and it's stuck with you for life.
2: Yep.
1: Apparently it's bunkum.

0: We talked to Dr. Carl a bit earlier and he just said, it's not as simple as that. But have you tried to adopt a new habit, change a habit, and how successful was it?
1: Yeah. A whole lot of friends were doing yoga when I was not. And I just said, it's just not for me. I don't think I'd get anything out of it. And then I started doing it and I thought, I really enjoy it. So in a way, you've got to try the habit to see if the habit suits you or if it benefits you. And if there's pleasure to be derived from it. So I was a very reluctant starter, but now really enjoy, now that I'm in the middle of it.
0: Would you call yoga a habit or a practice? Because when I think of habits, I think broadly about exercise. I think that that could come under habit. But I also think about things like brushing your teeth twice a day, making sure you floss, or putting your phone down and out of the room before bed, or whatever it is that you've decided. You know, these, like, maybe I'm just thinking about micro habits, but
1: Well, this is quite a banal one, and maybe not quite in between what you were suggesting and where I first went, is that when I first took on the role of the evening's host, I noticed that Lindy Burns always watched Graham Norton just before a show. Just got her in a good and happy mood. I thought, I like what she's doing there. Because, he's a great interviewer. It's a very good, vibey show. She brought that energy to the air. So what I've been doing over the last probably 6 or 7 years since I've been doing the evening show is at lunchtime, I will try and watch a sitcom just to get in the groove, kind of freshen my mind, have a laugh, and take that kind of energy from the show into the evening show. So that's a habit that I've been really enjoying.
0: David, I love that. That is that to me is a habit that otherwise you probably wouldn't have employed, but it's been really beneficial.
1: Yeah, and I picked it up off Lindy. So if you're listening, Lindy, thank you so much. I'm not Graham Norton. I'm more 30 Rock and Brooklyn 99 and other shows, but it's always really helped me just being a more upbeat presenter, sure.
0: Lindy Burns is a national treasure.
1: He's a national
0: not
1: treasure.
0: Not going to lie. What's on your show tonight?
1: We'll be talking about great writers and the cats who owned them. So this is a wonderful book that all these writers like Mark Twain or Sylvia Plath, they had cats, and the cats, of course, had the writers as their slaves. And this is a literary detective novel to looking at all the likes of Blitz and Foss and Fluff and Hodge. Forget the writers. Let's talk about the cats.
0: Oh, I love that. I love that. What else have you got?
1: Tonight we're also talking to we're off to Horsham, where there's the big Smoke on the Water festival. Ooh. And we are talking tonight about A Living Wake, in honour of the James Valentine story, and where James got all his friends together and family and celebrated his life with him in the room. And it's a growing trend, Prue. There's more and more people who think that makes sense.
0: Yeah, I'm still in two minds about it, but I do think that if you know your time is nigh, it does definitely make sense.
1: Yeah, that does. And can I take you one more tease? Mm-hmm. This is going to be a highlight, I think. We've got the National Film and Sound Archive coming in, and this is the birth of the internet. So there are radio competitions asking people to nominate their favourite website. This is in 1995.
0: And it was http://www. Do you remember those days when everyone read everything?
1: and the wheel of death on Netscape. So it's really just the early days of the internet. So we've got all these great sound archives to share when the internet really started to make its way into mainstream media.
0: Oh, how fascinating. David, have a great show.
1: Yeah, thanks a lot, Prue.
0: See you next week. David Astill, in your ears after 7 o'clock tonight. Of course, we will have the footy, though. So I think he's on digital, I'm guessing, tonight because of the football. I did want to just revisit the tobacco conversation. I've got a couple of really good texts from you about that. We had John in Shepparton ring up, and he said, look, why does the government tax tobacco so highly? Why does it just really focus on this one thing? Why don't they tax sugar, for example? Why don't they tax alcohol higher, for example? So I put it out there and I said, well, what do you make of John's suggestion? Castlemaine Davo says tobacco isn't one thing. It contains thousands of harmful chemicals, and the nicotine temporarily paralyses the cilia in the lungs, increasing the harm done.

shortened by the tar, which therefore sits on the lung tissue longer. In comparison, cola has at least 3 harmful chemicals if we include one sweetener, but does it have 30, 10, 5? So that is Davo's response to that. And Kate, who is a part-time Victorian, shout out to you, Kate. Thanks for tuning in. I was listening to a previous caller talk about a potential sugar tax. I work in remote Aboriginal communities, and I can confirm that a Coke with sugar is $5 plus per can, and zero is $2.50. So the no sugar version is less. A packet of Tim Tams is $14, and cigarettes much more expensive than down here. So Kate, suggesting that in certain communities, certainly those things are actually actively taxed much, much higher, or whether they're taxed deliberately or not, they are much more expensive. And RJ Druin says, all I can say about the tobacco debacle is I am glad I have never been a smoker. Thank you for reaching out, RJ. I hope you're having a good afternoon. 17 minutes to 6 here on ABC Statewide Drive. We're going to tackle AI and this new Mythos program or Mythos tool that you may have heard about. We're going to get the explainer on what it is and why we need to know about it next.

0: I was speaking with super producer Jane about our apprehension towards artificial intelligence. Look, sometimes it's extremely useful, but sometimes you hear things and you think, what is the world coming to? On the text, Trevor, not a fan. He says, the rush for AI is at its heart, grounded in greed, both corporate and personal. My opinion is AI will be viewed as a curse. And Pete referenced Bridget Duclos' show, Shannon Lush, said on it, I think it was last week actually, that there is not one artificial intelligence reference to her recipe or stain solution that is correct. Big suggestion, use a different browser. He's suggesting one called DuckDuckGo, where you can actually turn the AI function off. I'm hoping that you can do that on some of the others as well, but thank you very much. That is a good suggestion as well. Oh, and Traralgon Tiger says, Eye of the Traralgon Tiger, like what you did there, sees it's raining in Morwell right now. bet it's not raining on the beach in the Maldives, referring to our conversation way back on Monday this week. Where we were talking about the Maldives and how beautiful it is there right now. Well, we can only dream, Dragon Tiger. But you know what? Lots of places need the rain, so we'll take it while we can get it. 1-300-303-468. ChatGPT, Claude, Copilot. These AI programs that a few years ago were on the edge of a brave new frontier are now pretty much household names. But there is one new AI program that has left even those in the tech world a little bit frightened indeed. Anthropic, the company that built it, have said it is too dangerous to release, and they've kept its rollout tightly controlled. It's called Mythos. But according to the Financial Times, Australia could get access to a preview version through the Five Eyes Military Alliance. So what is it? Well, joining you now is Chief Research Officer at Brain, the Ballarat Regional AI Network and Cybersecurity Expert, Rob Layton. Good afternoon, Rob.
1: Thanks for having me.
0: So what is Mythos?
1: Anthropic have a few different layers to their models. They get better as they get bigger, and Mythos is the next level. It's an internal-only model, as you've mentioned, and it's bigger, it's better, and at this stage it looks like it won't be released to the public even in the future.
0: Okay, so when I hear things like, oh, this is so dangerous, it's too dangerous, we can't release it to the public, my first thought is, oh, this is a really, really good PR campaign to get, it's a teaser. But you're saying that, no, actually, that is true.
1: Well, it's hard to know how much is marketing department and how much is engineering department when it comes to these outcomes. But I think from all reports of people who have used it, it looks like it is the real deal. And there are some things that us as, you know, external people can look at, which is in particular the vulnerabilities that it's found in a lot of software that's available. So in particular, one of them, which was OpenBSD, that's a system that prides itself on security, and Mythos found a vulnerability in that. And we're just seeing a lot of examples of these sorts of outcomes from Mythos that sort of show that, yeah, maybe there is definitely some merit to those claims.
0: Okay. So other AI programs can't find software flaws? What is the practical application of this?
1: So other AI can definitely find these flaws. It's actually... It makes it very difficult, for instance, to train cybersecurity students because they can just ask the AI to help them find these vulnerabilities. But the ones that Mythos are finding are more complicated and in software that is considered a lot more secure than other software.
0: Okay, so the indication here that if Australia is getting access to this through Five Eyes, which is, you know, the military alliance, that it may be used in that context?
1: I'm not sure. The claims or the reasoning from Anthropic around why they're not releasing it publicly is more around helping people secure the system. So they are finding these vulnerabilities, but then they're helping the software providers to patch it and to fix it up. So the optimistic viewpoint, at least, is that we're finding these vulnerabilities in private so that people can't attack them. We fix up the software so that it's more secure going forward.
0: Okay.
1: So that's sort of you know, the

0: good use case.
1: So hypothetically, if we just put it into, you know, layman's terms, what is the worst thing a program could, like this, could do, just based on what you know about it so far?
0: I think it's in terms of what it can do, it can't do anything more than what a good security researcher with a lot of time can do. The idea is that, you know, you could take a hospital system down or something like that by finding a vulnerability and then hacking into those systems. The idea with Mythos is that in theory, you just add more hardware and you can do it at scale and you can do it across everything all the time. Now, practically, that'll cost too much. But the idea is once you can get an AI to do it, you don't need to go hiring a whole bunch of people to do the same thing.
1: So really what it sounds like here is it's going to replace a whole heap of humans.
0: That's a good good question. And, you know, I'm a short-term pessimist in terms of, I think that there is a lot of disruption coming for a lot of jobs, disruption already here for a lot of people. But I am a long-term optimist. I think we always find new work to do, and I think there'll be new jobs, new job types, and that type of thing. And working with AI to achieve goals, I think we'll always find new things to do. But that's a long-term goal.
1: So with something like Mythos, where, you know, the public can't take a look at it, the company has said, look, we're not releasing it. There is speculation that it is going to be tested in security circles. Should we be worried about the potential power of some of these new programs that are coming online?
0: I don't think we need to be worried, but we do need to be sceptical when we hear claims like that. It is a very bold claim, and it's actually not the first time a claim like this has been made. I think it was 2019. OpenAI made a similar claim about GPT-3, I want to say. I think I've got my year wrong there. But it seems to be in the marketing playbook. So be sceptical. I wouldn't be worried at this stage. And I think until there is some more independent testing, it's a bit hard to take claims at face value
1: okay.
0: too credibly. Yeah.
1: So you're saying here, Rob, we need to wait and see to find out more about this rather than believing hype.
0: I think so. And I think if you're in an organisation that thinks that they want Mythos, and think very clearly about how you're going to evaluate that product when it comes into your system. We often look at these systems as, even if we can't see the internals of the systems and how they work, we can evaluate what they can do and then use that evaluation to make a more independent claim.
1: Okay, Rob, I'm not sure you've quite allayed my fears, but I will take some of this reporting with a pinch of salt, and we'll keep an eye on it. Thank you so much.
0: You're welcome. Thank you.
1: Take care. Rob Layton is the Chief Research Officer. I'm pretty sure he is Dr. Rob Layton, actually, at BRAIN, the Ballarat Regional AI Network. He is also a cybersecurity expert. So Mythos, that is the latest program. It's not being released publicly at this point, but we will keep a weather eye on developments in that space. How do you feel about AI and the rapid pace of change? That it feels like every day there is a new AI element that we're all being introduced to. My number is 1300 303 468. You don't have a lot of time to get in touch this afternoon because we clock off at 6 o'clock, and I should let you know that we are actually not going to be here tomorrow. We've got a training day for the team, so you will be kept company and across all of the news of the day by Charlie Pickering from our sister program in ABC Melbourne. And he will take very, very good care of you. And of course, because it is the long weekend, we will be back with you again on Tuesday. It is time to just round out the day with a little bit of disco music. So please dance away, bop your head along.

0: Oh, I do hope you had a good dance to that one, CC Peniston. And finally, and that is it for us today. I'm really glad you listened in today. Thank you so much for keeping me company. As I said, Charlie Pickering will be with you on Drive tomorrow and on Monday. Have a wonderful long weekend if you get it. And I'll speak to you again on Tuesday. I'll be back with the whole team. It's 6 o'clock.
1: Good evening, Nicholas Hines with ABC News. The chair of the Victorian Shrine of Remembrance has condemned neo-Nazis who booed during last year's dawn service, with the group issued fines in court today. Ethan Siderman reports.
2: The group of neo-Nazis booed loudly when Indigenous elder Mark Brown took to the stage to conduct a welcome to country during proceedings last year. Acting chair of the shrine, Colonel Catherine Carrigan, has condemned the behaviour as disgraceful and disrespectful and says it was in stark contrast to the vast majority of respectful onlookers. The four neo-Nazis have been found guilty of offensive behaviour and ordered to pay fines. Colonel Carrigan says the verdict reflects the seriousness of compromising the ceremony's sanctity.
1: The Reserve Bank says it expects the economy to slow further in the months ahead. RBA Chief Economist Sarah Hunter has told a federal parliamentary committee the central bank thinks the economy is going to go into a bit of a slowdown. Gross domestic product figures published yesterday by the Bureau of Statistics showed economic growth slowed to 0.3% in the March quarter. The Reserve Bank says it's been trying to close the gap between economic demand and what the economy is capable of producing. A new inquiry has found dozens of children in the Victorian Child Protection System have died, despite multiple reports warning about the dangers facing them. There were more than 150,000 reports made to child services about young people with wellbeing or protection needs last year. Most of those related to children who had already been the subject of reports in the previous 12 months. Commissioner for Children and Young People Tracy Beaton says the services designed to help aren't keeping up with soaring demand.
3: What is happening for those children is horrible, potentially horrible, but it also means that as a society and a community, families and children are struggling and they're not actually getting early help.
1: Legal experts say the threat of US tariffs on dozens of countries, including Australia, will have little impact on forced labour. The Trump administration is seeking to implement a 12.5% tariff on countries it believes have failed to address the importing of goods made with forced labour. Prime Minister Anthony Albanese says any tariff on Australian exports to the US is unjustified. Professor of Law at Stanford University in the US, Alan Sykes, says the basis of the tariffs isn't genuine.
4: Well, I think this is somewhat pretense. I don't think it's a really serious concern for forced labor. I think it was just the best option that was left to the Trump administration after the courts had struck down their previous options.
1: Taiwan is pressing China to recognize the deadly crackdown on protesters in Beijing's Tiananmen Square 37 years ago today. The events on the square on the 4th of June 1989, when Chinese troops opened fire to end student-led pro-democracy protests, aren't publicly discussed in China and the anniversary is not officially marked. Several vigils are expected to take place in a number of cities around the world, including Taipei, along with places in Germany and Australia. Labor backbencher Ed Husic says Labor members should be able to speak out and disagree with party lines. Mr Husic broke ranks on AUKUS this week, calling for a review of the Defence Pact after the US changed the terms of a submarine deal with Australia. Mr Husic says the reaction to his comments this week from across Parliament only discourages others from speaking up.
5: If you have a different view or you want to ask a question that might be a bit uncomfortable or prickly or go counter to what some of the conventional thinking is, that this is the way that you'll be treated. I don't think that's right. And I think the sort of emphasis on rigidity and compliance is not healthy for the party.
1: Carlton interim AFL coach Josh Fraser says the team needs to take a week-by-week approach as they look to turn around their poor start to the season. The Blues have won their past three games since the 44-year-old took over the top job, lifting the team to 14th on the ladder. Fraser says the team needs to develop consistency before they even consider making finals.
6: We literally take that sort of week-by-week approach. Given where we've been and where we're at, we can't afford to look too far ahead. So I think it's kept us present to what we need to execute and what we need to do. But that challenge will continue to mount as the season wears on.
1: It's wet weather across large parts of Victoria this evening, with scattered showers across the northern country tending to rain near and south of the Divide, with isolated thunderstorms possible about South Gippsland and central and eastern coasts, and showers falling as snow down to 1,200 metres. Damaging wind gusts across central coastal fringes are set to ease this evening. Tomorrow, some isolated showers on and south of the Divide, scattered about the coast and through Gippsland, with snow above 1,300 metres. And in Melbourne, rain this evening, but a shower or two tomorrow with a top of 15. Right now in the city, it's 12 degrees.
7: Good evening and welcome to PM. I'm Samantha Donovan, coming to you from the lands of the Wurundjeri people of the Kulin Nation in Melbourne. Tonight, the Prime Minister defends Australia's record on slave labour as the US plans higher tariffs on countries it claims are failing to end the practice. Also, a critical breast cancer and endometriosis drug being pulled from Australian shelves, and most of the big names out of the French Open in Paris.
8: It's really awesome to see an open tournament for once in a Grand Slam, being on clay and the ability to move and slide, and it's a different movement pattern. It does neutralise and nullify the big servers a little bit.
7: First this evening to Donald Trump's latest tariff scheme. The US administration is planning to put a 12.5% tariff on goods imported from Australia and dozens of other countries because it argues they've failed to address the use of forced labour in their supply chains. Australian industry groups say this latest proposal is creating further uncertainty for businesses. Modern slavery experts are sceptical of the Americans' justification for the tariff hike, but think that further scrutiny of Australia's laws on the practice is

0: Associations to have a bit of a more unified governance approach to tennis.
1: The French Open finals will be played this weekend.
2: Kimberly Price. Thanks for joining me for PM. I'm Samantha Donovan. 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And we'll be back at the same time tomorrow. Good night.

0: Good evening, Nicholas Hines with ABC News. A Victorian court has heard a Melbourne woman mistreated a Yazidi slave that her family had allegedly purchased while supporting Islamic State in Syria. James Oton reports from the Melbourne Magistrates Court.
1: Zanad Ahmad is seeking bail after she was charged with slavery-related offences. The court heard she moved to Syria and joined Islamic State with her family in 2015. Federal police officer Mark Glendenning told the court a Yazidi teenager was purchased by the family as a slave in 2017 and she was repeatedly assaulted and raped by the father of the house, Muhammad Ahmad. The court heard his daughter, Zainab Ahmad, did not hurt the girl, but mistreated her and ordered her to do work around the house. The bail hearing will continue tomorrow.
0: A new report has found many children growing up in violent family environments in Victoria are having their needs neglected as the system grapples with growing demand. Costa Haritos reports.
2: The Commission for Children and Young People says children subject to multiple child protection orders are facing escalating risks due to system failures like lengthy wait lists and underfunded family services. Its latest report, tabled this morning, entitled Left Behind, found three quarters of children and young people reported to the system last year were also subject to a previous report at some point in their lifetime. It says those considered below the level of risk requiring a mandatory intervention but still in need of help were often not getting it. The review makes 13 recommendations to better fund counselling and family violence programs.
0: Iran's foreign ministry has strongly condemned yesterday's US attacks on an oil tanker near the Strait of Hormuz and a communications tower on Koshum Island. William Howard Evans reports.
3: The ministry says the strikes flagrantly violate an April ceasefire between the warring sides and the UN Charter's prohibition on the use of force against sovereign states. This comes as US politicians approved a resolution calling on President Donald Trump to end the war. The vote is unlikely to affect any real change, but Jared Monsheen from the US Study Center says the mood in Washington is shifting.
4: The strong hold that Donald Trump has had on the Republican Party is still significant, but it is not ironclad.
3: This marks the fourth attempt by the House to rein in Mr. Trump's war powers.
0: An Australian woman has been arrested in Indonesia for allegedly receiving a delivery of cannabis-infused vape liquid. The unnamed woman was arrested last month at a rented house on the resort island of Lombok. She reportedly told officers she used a cannabis vape to relieve knee pain and depression. If convicted, the woman faces up to 20 years in prison and a $155,000 fine. Shadow Treasurer Tim Wilson says the Federal Coalition will continue to push for a longer inquiry into the government's tax reforms. Labor's omnibus bill, which includes changes to the capital gains tax and negative gearing, passed the lower house without amendment today. The bill has been referred to a Senate committee, which is due to report back on June 19th. But Mr. Wilson says the duration of the inquiry isn't sufficient.
5: I absolutely want a longer inquiry. Well, we're absolutely looking at maximum leverage to make sure that Australians have their say. The Prime Minister's bullying attempts to try and censor and silence Australians from influence and a say in our own national parliament is a disgrace.
0: Melbourne NRL coach Craig Bellamy says the team needs to be able to capitalise on their run of home games over the next few weeks. The Storm play three of the next four games in Melbourne, with a club record losing streak earlier in the year, leaving them outside the top eight. The next test will come when they host the fourth-placed Newcastle tomorrow night. Bellamy says one of the challenges he's faced this season is fielding a consistent team.
6: Not quite sure what the reason for that is, but I think we've used more young kids out of our lower grades than we ever have, at this time of year. So down the track it will be handy, and hopefully they can hold their hands up when they do get picked to play.
0: And to the weather across Victoria, the Bureau has issued a severe thunderstorm warning. Slow-moving thunderstorms are producing heavy rainfall over central Victoria this evening, with a warning area extending across Seymour and Yarra Glen. There's also a warning for damaging wind gusts, possible about

0: feel that there is so much waste that could be utilised in different ways, and it's up to every single person to reduce our impact on the environment. So if I can incorporate different materials and then reduce my impact on the environment, art is such a powerful tool to actually solve problems for a lot of the current modern world issues that we have, especially around the environment.
1: Artist Felicity Chapman ending that report from Yasmin Wright-Gittins. And that's Australia Wide for today. My name's Alex Barwick. Thanks to the program's producer, Alex Hyman, and thanks for your company.

0: Good evening, Nicholas Hines with ABC News. The Reserve Bank is warning of higher global and domestic inflation as the war in the Middle East drags on. Harry Buttenshaw reports.
1: Appearing before a Senate committee today, the RBA's governor, Michelle Bullock, has said the war in the Middle East is creating a highly uncertain environment, which could lead to higher inflation than anticipated. She added the potential impact on Australia's economy was less certain, but the central bank expects it to weigh modestly on growth this year. The RBA isn't concerned about so-called stagflation occurring in the country at this stage, though. Ms. Bullock added longer-term inflation expectations remain within the RBA's target range of between 2 and 3%.
0: A federal police officer has told the Melbourne Magistrates Court that a woman facing slavery charges would pose an unacceptable risk if she was released on bail. James Oaten reports.
2: The court heard Zainab Ahmed moved to Syria in 2015 with her family to support Islamic State. It heard her father, Muhammad Ahmed, purchased a Yazidi slave for $10,000 to be raped and do house duties. Federal police officer Mark Clendenning told the court Zainab Ahmed mistreated the teenager very badly but didn't hurt her. Under questioning from defence, Mark Clendenning admitted all women, including the accused, had severe restrictions on them while living under ISIS. The bail hearing continues tomorrow.
0: Foreign Minister Penny Wong says she believes allegations of sexual assault made by Australian activists on an aid flotilla bound for Gaza. 11 Australians were detained by Israeli forces last month when they boarded the boats in international waters. Some Australians allege they were sexually assaulted, humiliated and beaten. The Israeli Defence Forces reject claims of mistreatment. Senator Wong has told Senate estimates the allegations are horrific.
3: Well, my principal position is to always believe women when allegations of sexual assault are made. Those allegations are terrible. They are horrific. But the treatment is unacceptable.
0: Israel and Lebanon have agreed to renew their fragile ceasefire and to create a number of pilot security zones inside Lebanon from which Hezbollah militants will be banned. Middle East correspondent Matthew Doran has more.
4: This very much follows the sort of format and wording of previous deals which have been struck or announced in this space. And it's all about demanding Hezbollah withdraw from areas in southern Lebanon, getting close to the Israeli border, and for the Lebanese army to be empowered to move in and take military control there. If we look at recent examples of what the demands on the Lebanese state have been, it has been that they should move in, their forces should move in to areas which have been Hezbollah strongholds, which includes much of that southern Lebanon region south of the Litani River, and work to push Hezbollah fighters and officials out of those areas.
0: Police have confirmed Bondi hero Ahmed Al-Ahmed has been charged with assault and stalking over an alleged incident involving his father at a home in Sydney's west. Officers say they were contacted on the 15th of March with the report of an alleged assault at a Bankstown home earlier that week. The 44-year-old was served with a court attendance note yesterday for domestic violence-related assault and stalking. It's predicted new US tariffs on dozens of countries will have little impact on global trade. Washington wants to impose a 12.5% tariff on countries, including Australia, which it claims have failed to address the importing of goods made with forced labour. It's been labelled as a false pretense to impose tariffs after the US Supreme Court struck down many tariffs in February. Professor of Law at Stanford University, Alan Sykes, says global trade markets are now used to the instability coming from the US.
5: I think it will reduce trade, but it won't eliminate it. This will just be, in many ways, a kind of continuation of what's been going on for the past year, which the world economy has muddled through without any great disaster.

0: And to the weather across Victoria, slow-moving thunderstorms are producing heavy rainfall over central Victoria this evening, with the Bureau issuing a warning for an area extending across Seymour and Yarra Glen. There's also a warning for damaging wind gusts possible about central coastal Findras, although they're set to ease in the evening. There's scattered showers across the northern country, tending to rain near and south of the Divide, with showers falling as snow above 1,200 metres. And tomorrow, another cold day with isolated showers on and south of the Divide, scattered about the coast and through Gippsland, with showers falling as snow above 1,300 metres. In Melbourne, the rain's sticking around for a little while yet. And tomorrow, a shower or two with a top of 15. And on Saturday, a possible shower with a top of 17. Right now in Melbourne, it's 14 degrees. ABC News.
1: Hi, it's Zan Rowe. Excited that a new generation are taking on a classic series. 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
4: Evenings with David Astle.

Is that a cat quiz I can hear coming our way? Yes, on its pussyfoot toes, it's coming our way. A quiz all about cats, because later in the same hour, we'll be talking to a writer who has spent the last 12 months researching famous writers, Sylvia Plath, Mark Twain, Dr. Johnson, the creator of the very first English dictionary, who were owned, yes, owned by cats. The relationship they had with their cats, including the 22 cats of Ray Bradbury. That's a good story coming up. Do love a good cat story, and I love a bit of literature. So you are in for the perfect combination of some famous names who've been slaves to some famous felines. Before we go there, just keeping an eye on the radar, and there's been quite a bit of rain activity, as I'm sure you are aware, wherever you are in Victoria. But currently that system, a very large blue-green blob, is drifting its way from the Melbourne northern fringes, so from Sunbury northward, all the way up towards Euroa, Shepparton and Echuca. So it's up in a northward trend at the moment. Still a lot of rain to fall from that system, and there's also one that's a little less intense, but edging away along the East Gippsland coast. So from Bairnsdale to Orbost, Nowra, those sorts of places, heading towards Cann River. But the trend is that it's drifting northward from Melbourne in a straight line towards Echuca. That's that first system. The second system, which is less intense, is working its way slowly from Bairnsdale upwardly towards Omeo. We're keeping our eyes out on any reports, and you can add to those reports, 1300 222 774. I dare say most of us are welcome and welcoming the rain. However, flash floods could well occur given that there are king tides at the moment. So we're very much keeping on the alert, not being too complacent. And you can text in on 0437 774 774. And if there is cause for us to cross to the SES, we will do so in the course of the show. And we'll also give plenty of space to the weather report later in the show, given that we've got quite a bit of ground to cover, including WA, who'll be joining us a little later in the show as well. If you weren't with us just before the news, we were talking about the surplus packaging of so many products these days, and a great suite of texts has arrived just to back that impression up. We are sick of it. We are sick of it. I can tell just from the tone of these texts. David, toothpaste in a cardboard box. You think about it. Why isn't the tube just enough? Why do we need the box around the tube? Kath says, I'm already really devastated. When I sit down at a cafe and they serve me coffee in a takeaway cup. Needless. Wasteful. Catherine in Fitzroy North, David, Iceland, forced toothpaste companies to remove the boxes. It can be done. People power. And that's why we were talking about the Unpack It Awards, which is worth checking out if you didn't get a chance. It's quiz time, by the way. Just about to start. Are you going to hop aboard? You don't need to be a cat lover or a cat expert by any means, but there's a cat that's hiding in each question. Give us a call. 1300 222 774. 1300 222 774. Quiz about to start. This text, I'm a little embarrassed for having been sucked into buying some wooden sticks for my dog to chew. I really shouldn't have, refused Dr. Chris's charm. Yeah, we've all fallen for that. But they showed up in a multi-layered wrappers and boxes, and literally they are bits of wood, just wrapped up in plastic. But I thought I bought them, that I bought them at all was bad enough. That they were presented so spiffily made it far worse. And guess what? My dog prefers the sticks in the garden. We learn, don't we? We do learn. It's like kids and the box that the toys came in. Give us a call, 1300 222 774. I might ask you whether you do have a cat in your life, or whether you had a cat in your life, or whether there's a cat story you've got to share, because cats is very much a flavour in the first hour of the show. Both the quiz that's about to start and the great cat stories of the great writers. All that's coming your way, but given how miserable it is, how about a bit of sunshine? I think we're all up for it. Welcome to Evenings. David Astle here, right across Victoria, 774. It's 10 past 7. Quiz time. Get aboard now. 1300 222 774.

0: Perfect antidote. Well, at least I hope it brightens your evening. It's been Dickensian out there, which is a euphemism for bloody wet. It's been a lot of water, and I know that it's a top of around about 12, so not a good drying day. I think we can agree on that. Now, we've got very, very few callers, and that means we've got lots of spaces. So that's a space that's waiting for you. You call, you will get on the quiz. I can guarantee you that. But whether you can get more than a few questions right, well, I think you'll do well too, because you know me. On a Thursday night, I'm always going to give you a clue. And there's also a mystery voice for you to work out where you can buy an extra life. First caller gets that extra life too. So plenty of enticements for you to join me on the air. You don't need to be an allurophile, fancy term for a cat lover. In fact, you could be an absolute Miss Alluro, that is a cat hater. I don't mind if you are cat neutral, cat adjacent or cat adoring, but if you are in the mood for a quiz, this is the chance to join me. 1300 222 774, 1300 222 774. Quiz about to begin with you after this.
1: A young man vanishes and something about it doesn't sit right.
2: It made no sense.
1: I'm Rob Bergen. Join me for What Became of Jack, the new season of Unravel.
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0: 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Get aboard. While you're doing that, let me read a great text that's just come in on the text line from Dee, who's in Wyndham Vale. David, schools are a bed of plastic waste. Canteens are horrendously waste-producing, and the rubbish plastic-wrapped junk snacks that parents provide their kids. This is what I love from Dee's text. Let's go nude food. Nude food. I reckon that's a good campaign there, Dee. I'm sure you must work in advertising, or you have in a previous life, because that is a great campaign. Nude food. We need more of it. Even the point of these little plastic stickers on fruit, particularly apples, it's crazy. And I'm wondering, because I'm a great consumer of things like asparagus and broccolini, they also come with double rubber bands and a little grower's identifier. I understand why the grower wants to identify their product. I understand the rubber bands, but I'm thinking, could we not just do one rubber band? Could we not just identify the producer there on the broccolini bin within the market? I don't know. These are the kind of questions we need to ask as consumers, to hold producers and retailers to account, and government for that matter. It's a great topic and plenty of people have got involved. Yes, I'll do a dog quiz next week. How about that? But right now it's cats. And as I said, our very first caller is Karen, who joins us in our Altona Meadows. Hello, Karen.
1: Hello.
0: Do you have a cat?
1: I did have a cat. Probably about 5 years ago.
0: Mm-hmm.
1: I had it for a couple of years, and it was an indoor cat.
0: Yeah.
1: And it used to jump up on the windowsill and want to get out all the time. I put sorry for it in the end.
0: Oh.
1: I let it out. I had it for a while, but unfortunately got run over.
0: Oh, that's terrible. Karen, what was the name of the cat?
1: Sammy.
0: Sammy. My grandmother's cat was called Scraggy and met a similar fate. So, and Sammy was about 5 or 6 years old?
1: About four.
0: Yeah, okay. Sorry to hear that, but sounds like you had a lovely friend there for a while. Mm. Now, tonight's quiz is all cat-flavoured because there is a cat topic that's coming up, talking about the famous writers and their moggies. But you don't need to know too much about cats, because most of these questions are just have a little bit of a cat connection, including this one. Good luck. Now, you've got a life already, so you are one to the good. If a dog is canine, what is a cat?
1: Feline.
0: What AFL team is the Tigers?
1: Richmond.
0: What AFL team are the Lions?
1: Brisbane.
0: And what is this tune? Good luck. Karen?
1: Let me think.
0: Mm-hmm.
1: Dancing Queen.
0: That's right, because Queen is a female unspayed cat, is a queen.
1: Okay.
0: And one more football question, I promise. That's the last one. So we've had the AFL, the Tigers, the Lions, and in the NRL, there's a team called the Panthers. What is the name of the Panthers team?
1: I don't follow the NRL.
0: Well, I can tell you that they've won, I think, four of the last five premier flags. They are a dominant team. They often play in a hot pink, like the Pink Panthers, and they come from far western Sydney.
1: Okay. Penrith?
0: Well done. The Penrith Panthers. That's a very good.
1: Horses,
0: well
1: yeah.
0: done. Very good. What Wildcat is also a popular brand of running shoe?
1: Leopard?
0: Not leopard. It's puma. But that's okay. You can let that one slip. Name the film or the composition by Henry Mancini that sounds like this. Karen?
1: That's the Pink Panther.
0: Pink Panther. Yep, that's why they often play in hot pink, the Penrith Panthers, the Pink Panthers. All right, what is the name? What sort of big cat is Aslan, who's in the Narnia series, Karen?
1: Oh, I haven't seen that.
0: Mm-hmm. He's a big
1: cat. Aren't they a lion?
0: A lion. He is a lion. Lovely work. Who has a particular weakness, or what cat has a particular weakness for lasagna?
1: A weakness for lasagna?
0: Mm-hmm.
1: Oh, this is something I haven't heard of.
0: Famous cat, but a fictional cat.
1: So it's got an actual name.
0: It does. Yeah, the cat does have a name.
1: Oh, dear. Leo.
0: Not Leo. Did well, though, Karen. I think you got about 7 or 8 there, so nice playing.
1: Okay.
0: Thanks for playing. Nice to hear about

0: Sammy. All the best to you. There goes Karen in Altona Meadows. Our next player is Phil in Carlton. I'm glad a couple of people have joined us. Still a chance for you to get aboard. We've only just started the quiz. Still plenty of fun questions to go. As you can see, they're not super tricky. They're just a little bit of a cat connection. Phil's next in Carlton. Good evening, Phil.
1: G'day. G'day,
0: Ant. What's the cat in your life?
1: Enzo.
0: I immediately think of Enzo Ferrari. Is he a particularly fast cat?
1: No, but we named him because in Italian, Enzo is the head of the household.
0: Oh, there you go. Well, you got that right, because my next guest, who's researched all the cats of famous writers, has described the book. Here it is in front of me. Great writers and the cats who owned them. If you think about that, there's a message in that title. The cats own the writers. Now, tell me, Phil, if you can recognise our mystery speaker, you do get a bonus life. And this applies to everyone. So long as the mystery celebrity goes unnamed, you can get a chance to name who she is. But right now, Phil, that honour is yours. Good luck. Who is our mystery voice tonight?
2: I'll just try it just once, then I know that I can't do it. And, you know, luckily for me, that one time went well.
0: Phil.
1: Oh. Is that our... Is she a federal minister?
0: Mm-hmm. Is that... no, it's not. So, I think we might put that one as a educated guess, and that helps people behind you. Not a politician, for those who might be trying to work out who she is. But, Phil, your next question, the one that stumped Karen, is what comic strip cat had a weakness for lasagna? Orange cat with stripes and was a huge thing in the late 80s, 90s.
1: I can see him, but I can't.
0: He also shares his name with, I do believe, a former US president back in the 1800s. So it's not Adams. It's not Washington. Go work your way through your American presidents. You'll get there eventually, Phil.
1: Franklin.
0: Franklin. Hey, let's do that. Look, to hell with Kate and Brendan and Christy. Let's just have a bit of fun here. Okay, you've got your Adams, then you've got Hayes. You had Taft as well. Don't forget Taft. You had Polk. Who is it, Phil?
1: Well, it was Jerry.
0: It was Paul.
1: Talking about the other night.
0: We were too. Looks like you're stumped, Phil. It's been nice to chat to you, though. Thanks for calling
1: Thank you.
0: All the best to you.
1: Thanks.
0: All the best. 1300-222-774. I might have to give an even bigger hint to our next caller. And that caller happens to be Brendan. By the way, still plenty of spots. 1300-222-774. Good evening, Brendan. Hello, Brendan.
3: Hello.
0: Hello to you. Now, this cat, this chubby orange cat that loves lasagna, also has a dog in his comic strip life called Odie. And the name of the cat is?
3: Garfield.
0: Garfield. Yeah, I'm pretty sure he was a US president. It would have taken me forever to get to him. All right. Who is our mystery speaker?
2: I'll just try it just once, then I know that I can't do it. And, you know, luckily for me, that one time went well.
0: All right. Any thoughts on that, Brendan?
3: I'm with your previous caller. Please explain. I thought it was her.
0: Oh, I know. You think it's Pauline Hanson?
3: Yeah.
0: No, interesting that. Oh, well, that's, wait till you hear the answer, and I think you'll be quite shocked, because it's almost the opposite of Pauline Hanson in terms of who she is and what she represents. But let's move on to the next question. Actually, the next question is about you and your cat. Who's the cat in your life?
3: Oh, sorry. I'm a plumber. I went to a lady's house once. She had 10 of her own cats, and then she was looking after 10 of her friends.
0: Oh, my Lord.
3: 20 cats in it.
0: 20 cats. That's very funny. Actually, funnily enough, a famous writer called Ray Bradbury, who created the Fahrenheit 451 and quite a few other books, he had 22 cats, so he almost beat your friend, your client, I should say. All right. Now, you've got Garfield. Now, this time, you've got to tell me what the name of this George Michael tune is. Good luck. It's
3: Careless Whisper.
0: Or Careless Whiskers tonight. We're just adjusting a few titles to make them fit into cats. Nice work, Brendan. What part of the cat is as unique as a human's fingerprint?
3: pause. No,
0: not the pause. See, there was a pregnant pause as I realised what you just said. No, the pause, unfortunately, is not what we're looking for. Brendan, thanks for dropping in.
3: All right, thank
0: all
3: you.
0: The best to you. 1300 222 774. It's Christy in Portland. Hello, Christy.
4: Good evening. How are you?
0: Yeah, very well. Very well. What about you and your cat? Who's your cat?
4: Well, we're having issues tonight, so let's not talk about
0: it. Oh, all right. The cat's in the naughty corner, is he?
4: Well, he's 19, and let's just say he's
0: 19.
4: Having issues in certain departments.
0: Okay.
4: And, yeah, I love him dearly, but at the moment I'm not talking to
0: him. Yeah. Now, we have a 16-year-old cat, clearly a babe compared to your old boy. But, yeah, she's doing some things that are on the annoying scale. Can we put it that way, Christy?
4: Yeah.
0: Just don't walk around barefoot in my house. That's all I'm going to suggest, particularly late at night.
4: Or he's ignoring me and I'm ignoring. Well, he's pretending I don't exist and I'm not mad at him. And I'm trying to ignore him while I cook dinner. So.
0: All right. Well, this object, this part of his body, which is as unique as a human fingerprint, is not his paws, but it's probably what bumps into your leg when he tells you he wants more of that tuna. So what is that part of the cat anatomy that is unique as a human fingerprint, Christy?
4: The only thing I can think is his nose.
0: It's his nose. Yeah, nose print of a cat is unique. Something I've learnt in the recent days. All right, next one. It is a footy question, but a pretty well-known question. Which AFL footballer once changed his name to Whiskers for a sponsor's promotion?
4: Oh, I don't know. Some Geelong player.
0: Yeah, it was a Geelong player, and his first name was Gary. Gary.
4: Oh, Ablett?
0: No, it wasn't an Ablett. Gee, you fell for that trap, didn't you? That was a big trap and you fell for it. The other Gary. Gary Ablett Jr. either, Christy. Thanks for playing. See ya.
4: No worries,
0: all the
4: mate.
0: Best. Our next player is Kate in Winchelsea. Hello, Kate.
5: G'day, Dave. How are you?
0: Good, good. Now, it's not Gary Ablett. Not Gary Ablett Jr. It's Gary.
5: Couldn't tell you.
0: He rhymes with shocking. Gary.
5: Oh, Gary Hocking.
0: Gary Hocking. You got it, Kate.
5: Thank
0: now,
5: you.
0: Tell us about the cat you've got.
5: I don't have one anymore, but her name was Holly and she was tortoise shell. And
0: beautiful.
5: She was beautiful, but she's been gone to God for a while.
0: Gone to God. Yep. Holly's up there in the great Hollywood pantheon in the sky. All right.
5: She is.
0: Now, here is a banger for you. Name the artist behind this tune. He had a backup band called the Heartbreakers, Kate.
5: Oh, I've got no idea, but it's not Cat Stevens.
0: No, it's not Cat Stevens. It's almost the opposite of Cat Stevens. Hey,
5: yeah.
0: you could ignore that and you could ignore this question if you can tell me. She's not a politician. She's not Pauline Hanson. Tell me who she may be, Kate. Love to hear your guess.
2: I'll just try it just once, then I know that I can't do it. And, you know, luckily for me, that one time went well.
0: Kate, any thoughts on who she may be?
5: It might have been Kathy Freeman.
0: Oh, you are getting closer with the way we're thinking, but it's not the cat in Kathy Freeman. Unfortunately, we're stuck on that question that you got stuck on, which was that song that I just played, Running Down a Dream. You don't have any thoughts? Something and the Heartbreakers. Oh. Can't find it?
5: It's floating around, but I can't.
0: No worries.
5: I'll kill myself when I hear it.
0: No, don't say that. But I'll tell you what, Kat Stevens is a fun guest. Thanks for playing. All the best, Kate. See ya.
5: Bye.
0: Bye. Our next player is Diana, who's there in Campbell's Creek, which is a lovely place to be, right next to one of the best bookshops in this state. G'day, Diana.
6: Oh, hi, David. How you going?
0: Good. Who's the cat in your life bossing you around?
6: We have a cat called Megsy.
0: Megsy.
6: Really original for Ginger Meg.
0: Yeah, it is original. Our cat's called Bella, which is also very original. Now, one listener said, I've got a cat who lived up to 22 years of age. So there you go. You can get them quite senior. Now,
6: well, my last cat went to 18 and a half.
0: Okay. All right. Mm. So I've got to live with Bella a little while longer by the sounds. So who is this artist who sings along with the Heartbreakers and has a hit like this? Diana?
6: I believe it could be Tom Petty.
0: Tom Petty, you see. I was playing around with Tom. Nice work. All right. And then you can double down with another breakthrough. This is a free question if you can work out our mystery voice tonight, Diana.
2: I'll just try it just once, then I know that I can't do it. And, you know, luckily for me, that one time went well.
0: I loved the Kate's guess of Kathy Freeman. Not Kathy Freeman, but think along those kind of feline pun names.
6: Yeah. I hope it is the very funny kid.

0: Kitty Flanagan.
1: You are a very smart detective. Well done. It's Kitty Flanagan. Kitty, get it? And have another listen and you'll see why Diana went that way, because once you know the answer, you can hear Kitty in this.
2: I'll just try it just once, then I know that I can't do it. And, you know, luckily for me, that one time went well.
1: Yeah, and well done to a couple of others, David as well, who guessed that, and a few others. Thank you. Nice work. But right now, Diana has the talking stick and she has the benefit of a life for working out our mystery speaker. All right, let's move on. Who is the grinning feline that is a character within Alice in Wonderland, Diana?
0: Oh, the Cheshire Cat.
1: Yeah. What TV show features Kim Cattrall as Samantha?
0: Oh, Sex and the City.
1: Nice work. What nationality is the soccer star Lionel Messi?
0: What was the question, sir?
1: Well, his name is Lionel Messi, but I'm trying to say that there's a line in his name. So what nationality? He's about to play for the World Cup, and I think now he's one of the best soccer players in the world, has won the Ballon d'Or about four times. And what is the nationality that is the country he plays for?
0: I think he's Brazilian.
1: No, he's Argentinian. So you've got a neighbour, but unfortunately he's from Argentina. That's okay. You've got a life. So you can just move past that and get to the next question, which happens to be another music question. This one's a soundtrack belonging to what film, Diana? Diana.
0: Would that be Close Encounter?
1: Of the Third Kind. Yes, that it would. Nice work. Okay. Quick question. Which is the cat, Tom or Jerry?
0: Oh, my God. The cat, we were just doing in the search school the other day. Tom or Jerry. Tom is the cat.
1: Tom is the cat. Which is the cat, Milo or Otis?
0: Pardon?
1: Which is the cat, Milo or Otis?
0: Which is the cat, Milo or Otis? I'm asking my brain's trust.
1: Well, this is a coin toss for you. Are you saying Milo?
0: My brain's trust is saying Milo.
1: Well, you've dodged two bullets there. Yeah, it's Tom's the cat and Milo's the cat. Nice work. What sugary Kellogg cereal has Tony the Tiger as its logo?
0: Frosty.
1: Frosty's is good. All right. What unimpressed scowling feline became a global meme?
3: Grumpy Cat.
1: Grumpy Cat is good. Time for another tune. What's the name of this track? Diana. I need a bit more information than that.
0: Pussycat, Pussycat, I love you.
1: I love you too, but I do need a title, Diana.
0: I can't remember the title. It's not Pussycat.
1: No, but it does have Pussycat in the title.
0: Pussycat.
1: It's asking a question.
0: Oh, God.
1: You've played well. You've done brilliantly, actually. The Kitty Flanagan pickup and then Close Encounters. And you've really just blasted it.
0: I'll handball it to someone else.
1: You're a good person and you're a good player and you're a very good quizzer. Nice work and brilliant work on Kitty Flanagan too, Diana. Thank you.
0: Thank you.
1: All the best. Bye-bye. Nice quizzing. Joanna's next. She's in Ashburton. Hello, Joanna.
4: David.
1: Joanna, beg your pardon. How are you?
4: I'm very well, thank you.
1: Yeah, good. Now, tell me, that Tom Jones, well, Tom's one cat connection, but so too is the Tom Jones song. What's the name of the song, Joanne? I'll give you another listen.
4: Here we go. Pussycat.
1: Something, something, Pussycat, asking a question.
4: How's
1: your mother?
4: Pussycat.
1: How you going, Pussycat?
4: Pussycat, Pussycat, where are you?
1: Where are you? What's going on? Want to dance, Pussycat? Tell us about the cat in your life, Joanne.
0: Well, actually, when I spoke to the lady, I said we don't like cats at all.
1: Oh, fair enough. All right. Well, you don't like cats now because they've just gone around and bitten you. Maybe that's what Tom Jones was trying to do. Make sure that Joanne gets this one wrong. Joanne, thanks. It was a lot of fun. Funny visit. Okay, thanks for dropping in. 1300 222. I'm going to go to Albie and Giselle in a minute, but Paul's been waiting longer. He's just been there a little bit longer, so I'll go to Paul. Hello, Paul. Hello, Paul.
3: Hey, David,
1: now, tell us about Spanky.
3: So Spanky's my lockdown buddy. I got him when we were going into lockdown.
1: Oh, good idea.
3: So we've been together for 6 years now, and he's a lot.
1: Yeah, honestly, we were lucky too with Larry, the Groodle. Just got him before lockdown, and tell you what, smart move getting an animal as a companion due to those kind of quarantine months. Paul, we seem to be stuck on a Tom Jones track at the moment. It's something pussycat. What is it?
3: It's what's new, pussycat?
1: Whoa. What's new? You and I tell you what, we are the next Hall of Notes. Move over. All right. Who's the composer of the stage show Cats?
3: Andrew Lloyd Webber.
1: He is. What country in Asia has the largest population of tigers?
3: I'm going to say India.
1: You are a very shrewd quiz player. It is India. Nice work. Name this tune. Don't worry about the cat connection. I'll help you out, but you just need to tell me the title of that track, Paul.
3: I think it's Walk the Line.
1: Yes, I walk feline tonight. Nice work. Okay, that is from Johnny Cash, a big cat lover. Actually, he loved ostriches, but the ostrich went and kicked him. Broke about 3 ribs. Next question is this. What wildcat is also a male grooming product owned by Unilever? It's a series of products under this one brand name, and let's say it's fairly potent. Teenage boys love this stuff, and Lynx. It's named after its lynx. Now, rhyming with lynx, what breed of cat does not have fur?
3: Lynx.
1: Not a minx. Naughty boy. Keep listening, Paul. The answer's coming your way shortly. Not a minx. It does rhyme with lynx, though. This is where Albie and Giselle and Jonathan can come into their own. They're calling in from Point Lonsdale. Hello, you lot.
5: Say hello.
6: Hello.
1: Hello, Albie. Hello, Giselle. Do you have a cat?
6: Yes.
1: Called?
6: Shadow.
1: Shadow is a great name for a cat, always following you around. Now tell me, this is the name of a cat, a type of cat. It rhymes with lynx, and it's also a big statue that's in Egypt. What is the name or the breed of cat that has no hair?
6: Sphinx.
1: Sphinx. Nice work, Giselle. Or was that Albie? I don't know. But tell you what, between the two of you, you are right. It is a sphinx cat. Now we are getting towards the end. Not quite there yet, so hang in there, Joanne, and hang in there, Alex. We'll go to Joanne shortly. But first, to you, Albie.
6: Seven.
1: Okay, hang on. Let me ask the question. Who is the hairless movie villain who owns a hairless sphinx cat called Mr. Bigglesworth? Now, this is where your dad might help you.
5: Austin Powers movie.
1: It is an Austin Powers movie. You're quite right, Dad. Now, what's the name of the villain who has the cat?
5: Doctor.
1: Yes, keep going.
5: I want to say Dr. Doe, but I don't
1: He's a baddie, and the name suggests that he's a baddie, Jonathan.
5: Austin Powers.
1: What's another word for bad? Like really bad?
6: Evil.
1: Oh, you are too clever, Dr. Evil. Okay, no more hints. See if you can get these next few questions all by yourself. What fictional girl owns an orange Persian cat called Crookshanks?
5: Say it again, sorry?
1: She is a fictional girl. She's a hero in a series of books and movies, and she has a cat. It's an orange Persian cat, and the cat's called Crookshanks. Who is that girl?
5: Oh, I reckon we're going to be out on that one.
1: I thought it might have been a friendly question, particularly if you've enjoyed these books or movies. But doesn't ring a bell, that name, Crookshanks?
5: Dogman. I don't think so. I don't know that one.
1: Keep listening, Jonathan. You've done really well. Nice work on...
6: Which guess, Wonder Woman?
1: Not Wonder Woman. Good guess, Albie. And give my love. Make sure you give Shadow a scratch for me from the evening's team. Thank you so much for calling in.
6: Bye.
1: Bye. That is Albie, Giselle and Jonathan. Who can win the quiz? It's Alex next, who's been waiting a little longer than Joanne. And whoever can get the next two questions straight, that is the two new questions, will be the winner. Hello, Alex.
7: Hello.

0: Alex, good evening.
1: Good evening to you. It's actually Alex and Eleanor.
0: Ah, Alex and Eleanor. Lovely to have you both.
1: And she just came home, and she's actually 18.
0: Oh, that's all right. I didn't mind.
1: She's had her favourite teddy bear all her life.
0: Well, I think Eleanor will know this one, Alex, because this is about a famous series of books and movies, and there's a school. She's a schoolgirl.
1: She answered it.
0: What's the answer?
2: Hermione
0: Granger is exactly the answer I need. Now, who was the actor who voiced Puss in Boots in the Shrek movies?
1: Puss in Boots, it was that Spanish actor.
0: Yeah, it was the Spanish actor. What's his name?
1: No,
0: it's not pronounced that way.
1: Can I have a hint?
0: AB. His surname, his initials are AB.
1: Antonio Banderas.
0: Yeah, nice work, Alex. Okay, now this, if you get this one right, you are tonight's winner. Good luck. And this is a song. If you know this song, you are the winner. Good luck. Here we go. What's the name of that song, Alex and Eleanor?
1: Usually good with music and it's totally lost.
0: You don't have it. You did so well and you got so close. Thank you for playing.
1: No worries.
0: All the best. Keep well, keep warm, keep dry. Joanne, can she win the quiz? Hello, Joanne.
3: Hi, David. Hey, David.
0: I believe in you, Joanne. I think you can do this. Do you have a cat in your life?
3: I did have one. Her name was Coco.
0: Oh, Coco is, she's no longer with us.
3: No, but she was grey and white. She had a diamond nose.
0: Oh, very distinctive nose. Well, we know that distinctive noses belong to a cat. Now, what is the name of that song that I just played there a moment ago? I'll give you another go. Here we go.
3: All right, thank you.
0: The name of the song, Joanne.
3: Is it Miley Cyrus?
0: Yeah, you are doing well. Called?
3: Wrecking Ball?
0: Wrecking Furball. Wrecking Furball. Nice work. All right.
3: Oh, that's funny.
0: Here we go. Now, you're going to have to choose. Right. By months, and this is for the win, by months,
3: yes.
0: How long is a gestation period of cats? So they're pregnant for 1 month, 2 months, or 3 months? Which number are you going to choose for a potential win, Joanne?
3: Okay. Dogs are written in 6 weeks or something like that. So I would say 1 month.
0: You're going to say one?
3: No, I'd say three.
0: You're going to say three?
3: Yeah.
0: What about the middle number?
3: Two.
0: Two's correct. You know what? If this was a quiz that was giving away money, I'd be fired, but I just wanted to see. You have a win. I know you've been a regular caller and a regular listener, so well done.
3: Thanks.
0: Everyone's a winner tonight. It was a really fun quiz. Thanks for being part of it too, Joanne. Nice work. All the best to you. It's 17 minutes now to 8. That was fun. And the good news is that the previous severe weather warning has been cancelled. So good news that things have abated a little bit out there. Coming up, the very reason that we had a cat quiz is an author who's done a brilliant piece of research looking at all the writers that we know so well on our shelves or from history. People like Ernest Hemingway or even someone like Winston Churchill, Sylvia Plath, Ray Bradbury, Edward Lear, the creative limericks, all of them had cats. And wouldn't you know it? The cats own the writers. That's this next book by Susanna Fullerton, who'll be joining me after this.
4: Who will win the AI race? Has gambling become our national sport?
5: Questions. They've never been more important. So the one thing we'll never question is our duty to keep asking. ABC News, keep asking.
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0: Sylvia Plath had Daddy, Albert Camus had Cigarette, and Janet Frame had Negative. All of these were the names of their cats, and in typical cat fashion, the cat owned the writer. That is the focus of a fabulous book that's out now with Bodleian called Great Writers and the Cats Who Owned Them by my guest Susanna Fullerton. Congratulations, Susanna. What a joy to read.
8: I know the artist, not the song, unfortunately.
0: Oh. Ooh. Whoops, so we've got a different line there. Hello, Susanna.
9: Yes.
0: Oh,
9: hi, David.
0: I don't know what happened there. I was talking to someone from the Sydney quiz, I think. Congratulations. Now, I've got to ask you, though, this, it's one thing to know about the lives of Ernest Hemingway or Dr. Johnson,

0: How did you even begin to know whether the, A, they had a cat, and B, what was their cat's name and what kind of cat that cat was?
1: Well, a lot of research, David, and the research was a huge amount of fun when preparing the book. There were some that I knew about. I'd always known that Mark Twain was a huge cat fanatic, Hemingway, Ellen Montgomery, Colette. So then it was just a matter of finding out which was their favourite cat, which influenced what they went on to write, whether it was poems, short stories, novels, letters. So the research was huge fun. Some, you know, came in as a bit of a surprise, and others, it was a bit of a challenge to find which cat was a favourite. T.S. Eliot was one example there. You know, he loved cats. He wrote a whole lot of poems about cats, which of course became the famous musical. Mm-hmm. But it was almost impossible to find one particular cat that he loved and to find the names of his cats.
0: So in the end,
1: he sort of gets mentioned briefly, but I couldn't do a whole chapter on T.S. Eliot.
0: And the same would go for Stephen King, who's you discovered had a cat called Smucky. Smucky was run over, and that inspired a horror story.
1: Yes. So,
0: I mean, that is a great little fact for, you know, something like a QI. But
1: it's fascinating, but I wasn't sure I could read a whole lot of horror books to do a chapter on Stephen King.
0: Fair enough. Now, there is a very famous poem that gets mentioned in your book, and it's one of your favourite stories about the writer Edward Lear. This is the poem, at least interpretation, by Donovan. And then we'll get to meet Little Foss.

0: that took some honey and plenty of money wrapped up in a £5 note.
1: Yes, Edward Lear, the creator of that well-known nonsense poem, The Owl and the Pussycat, he had a cat called Foss, and yet that poem predates Foss, I understand. Is that right, Susanna?
2: It does, yes. He'd always liked cats, but he just didn't really have a lifestyle that was suited to sharing a home with a cat because he travelled a lot. He was an artist. He had to go to all sorts of different landscapes to paint them. And it was really only in the last years of his life that he was able to share his home with a cat. And he got the wonderful cat called Foss, who was large, overweight, missing half his tail, which is another story all of its own. And Foss came to absolutely rule Edward Lear's house and gave him huge companionship and comfort.
1: Well, you've been good enough to volunteer. I guess we should say voluntold because we did say, could you please, Susanna? Because the opening page, I think it's actually page 62 of this chapter called Foss, Who Owned Edward Lear, really captures beautifully the tone of this book as much as the personality of Foss. Could you do us that kindness and read that first page for us, Susanna?
2: Of course. So this is my introduction to Foss, Who Owned Edward Lear. On no account could Foss be disturbed by a move to a new house. After all, he knew and loved every inch of the home that he and his slave, Edward Lear, shared at San Remo, an Italian town near the French border. And yet Lear felt he had to move. His glorious sea view was about to be blocked by the construction of a large hotel. There would be blasting of rocks, an assault on the ears and nerves of both man and cat. And the trees Foss loved to climb were to be removed. There was only one solution. The new house Lear planned to build further along the coast would simply have to be constructed in exactly the same design as the old one. That way, Foss would still know his way around, would know which doors led into the garden, which rooms got the best morning sun, and his feline nerves would suffer no disturbance at all. And so the new home was built using identical architectural plans. So Foss got the same house just further along the coast, and he was a very happy cat indeed.
1: It's such a beautiful story. The tone is perfect because it's all from the point of view of Foss. But also it speaks of such intricate research. And once you did settle upon the writers and their cats, how did you begin to get into the lives and perspectives of the cats themselves? In a way, this is about these are a series of biographical snapshots of the cats far more than the owners. How did you get those intricate kind of hair-by-hair details of the cats themselves?
2: Well, the research was interesting. One has to obviously go to lots of different biographies. Unfortunately, indexes are not always helpful. You know, they don't have cat or pet or animal always in the index.
1: No.
2: So you've got to do quite a lot of searching. You've also got to look at letters that they wrote to see what they said about a favourite cat. Of course, you look online, although that is not always accurate. I discovered that Dickens is well known for a quote about loving cats, and there's no evidence whatsoever that Dickens ever wrote that. So one does have to be very careful with what one finds online. But lots of biographies, letters, diaries, of course, that different writers kept. So a great variety of different sources. And then the big challenge, I think, with writing the book was to give a sense of the personality of the author, but also the personality of the cat, and to give something of the background of the author before that cat came into their lives, show what literary works that particular cat inspired, and show something of the afterlife of the cat. You know, statues have been made of Dr. Johnson's cat Hodge, for example, of Dorothy L. Sayers' cat Blitz. So to show how the afterlife of the cat has sort of continued because of their association with that very famous writer.
1: If you're intrigued by literature, by social history, and you are intrigued by cats and the evolution of cats in their domestic lives, Living with Humans. Oh, my Lord, you're going to love this book. It's so many discoveries on each page. So there's steps through a dozen plus different stories of famous writers and the cats who own them. My guest is Susanna Fullerton, the writer of the book that's out with Bodleian. And Susanna, you were also a literary lecturer and a leader of literary tours. Do you think there might be a cat tour just around the corner, given how much research you've been doing?
2: Well, I think cats will inevitably come into tours as a result of that. And, you know, it was just such fun to write a book that had 17 famous writers in it, right up to the present day. The last author in the book is still alive. Mm-hmm. And the first one in the book was in the 18th century. I've got a variety of nationalities and, of course, a great variety of cats, from very purebred beasts to street moggies that just wandered in and stayed. For example, Winston Churchill, you know, saw a cat in the street outside the Admiralty. I was very impressed when the cat chased a very large dog, took the cat home with him, and it became his beloved Nelson, and he absolutely adored that cat. So it was huge fun showing the personalities of the authors, but also, of course, the personalities of the cats. So, I loved writing the book, and it was a real thrill when it was accepted by the Bodleian Library for publication.
1: If you, like me, have grown up reading stories to children, particularly around Harry McCleary of Donaldson's Dairy by Dame Linley Dodd, you're going to get to meet Woosket, who is the original Slinky Malinky, the template for Slinky Malinky in this book, the last of the 17 snapshots of the cats who are with the writers. Tell me about Hodge, the Dr. Johnson's cat. Now, he was the creator of the first mainstream English dictionary, but it sounds like Hodge was a keen collaborator.
2: I'd like to think that Hodge sat on the page of C defining the word cat with
1: for
2: the
1: sure.
2: dictionary.
1: But C. Hodge.
2: We don't quite know how Dr. Johnson got Hodge. He just roamed in from the streets, I guess. And in the 18th century, cats were not hugely treasured as companions. They were regarded as useful when it came to catching vermin, but they were very rarely taken into the parlour, put on lap, stroked, and enjoyed as pets. But Dr. Johnson had a deep love of cats, and Hodge arrived in his life, and he adored Hodge. Hodge inspired poems. There's a wonderful statue of Hodge outside the Dr. Johnson Museum in London today. And Dr. Johnson would go out and buy Hodge oysters for his food. Now, today, of course, that would set you back plenty. Oysters are not cheap, but they were then the food of the poor. And Dr. Johnson could have sent his servant out, but he felt the servant's dignity might be slightly impaired by buying food for an animal. So he would shamble out himself, interrupting work on the dictionary, and he would buy his beloved Hodge oysters. So if you go to see the charming statue outside the Dr. Johnson Museum, you see Hodge sitting on top of a copy of the dictionary, very substantial book, of course, and a hugely important one. And next to Hodge are a couple of empty oyster shells. So it's a wonderful statue and a really beautiful commemoration of a very important cat.
1: You are also a scholar in the lives of the Bronte sisters, as well as Jane Austen. Given that they're not in the book, is that to say they lived a cat-free life, Susanna?
2: No, the Brontes did have a cat briefly, one called Tiger. I'm president of the Jane Austen Society of Australia, and I would dearly have loved to have done a chapter on Jane Austen in my book. But she made one reference to a cat at a lodging house in Bath. It was a little black kitten that was playing on the stairway, and that is really the only reference she made in all of her writings to cats. And even I, Jane, mad Janeite as I am, simply couldn't turn that into a whole chapter.
1: You couldn't will the cat upon Jane beyond that little close encounter of the third kind. And then you've inspired me to look up the statue of the cat of Trim, which is Matthew Flinders' cat.
2: Of course.
1: And when he circumnavigated Australia, he had Trim with him. And I'm wondering, that might be something that, given that this is a book about the great writers, could there be other great human beings or fascinating figures of history who also had cat relationships?
2: Yeah. you could certainly do a book about famous people and their cats. Mm-hmm. And, of course, Trim would come into that, one of the most famous cats in Australian history. But Matthew Flinders is not, of course, noted as a great writer.
1: No,
2: he was a wonderful navigator and sailor. So that was why, you know, there was no Trim in my book.
1: I understand.
2: And look, you know, I had to leave out other authors I would like to include, but I wanted a variety, male, female, different nationalities, different centuries. So, you know, I sort of stuck with ones that I felt were real cataholics. I mean, people like Hemingway, who owned, you know, over 50 cats at one stage and knew the names of all of them. So, you know, people who – Paul Gallico, another great American author who wrote the delightful book Jenny about a little boy who longs for a cat and ends up turning into one. It's a wonderful children's story. So, you know, authors who I think were really influenced mm-hmm. by their cats.
1: I love Ray Bradbury growing up. Had no idea he had 22 cats. That was all at one time, was it, Susanna? Or was that a series of them?
2: There were some real cataholics. So, you know, people who – I mean, Paul Gallico had at least 25 at one time.
1: Lord. It's a cat.
2: So, yeah, people who were real cataholics.
1: Well, he did write The Zoo Gang, let's face it. So maybe there's a clue in that. Now, you've had a series of cats. You've had a dynasty of cats in your own life, Abelard and Emily, and most recently Topaz. And Topaz was someone who you lost along the way in the writing of great writers.
2: Sadly, Topaz went off to cat heaven while I was writing the book. But I've got a beautiful cat called Pearl, a lovely smoky grey cat who I absolutely love. And I think a home without a cat can be rather sad. It's wonderful to share one's life with a cat.
1: It was such a pleasure to read. And I've read about four or five of the sections that I can't wait to read the remaining 12 or so. It's a joy to read. It's been a joy to chat to you, Susanna. Congratulations on what is a fabulous exploration into literary and feline history all in one.
2: Thank you so much, David. And I'm hard at work now on a book about great writers and their dogs.
1: Good to hear. Looking forward to reading that and having a chat with you when that comes out. Thanks again, Susanna.
2: Thank you very much, David.
1: Oh, that was fun. That's Susanna Fullerton. We will be giving away a prize in the next hour. And the prize goes to the person who can tell us their literary crush. We'll be talking about Atticus Finch, who I think would be the literary crush of many of us, male or female, this steadfast, articulate champion of truth. But tell us about your literary crush. And the one that we love is going to win a prize after the news.
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4: ABC News with Noni Edwards. The Reserve Bank has weighed into the escalating scandal facing accounting firm KPMG. Under questioning from Greens Senator Barbara Pocock, Governor Michelle

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1: Evenings with David Astle.
2: A chance to be in the running to get double tickets to see Barbra Streisand starring Melinda Schneider. It's The Music and Life of Barbra Streisand. It's at Tehama Hall. And if you'd like to be in the running for those free tickets, then let us know about your literary crush. This is the hero. Perhaps it's a comic book hero. Perhaps it is you as a child falling in love with the Cat in the Hat. Or for me, Pippi Longstocking. Yeah, those red pigtails, that impish character, that confidence, that swagger, that naughtiness and that creativity. Absolutely adored Pippi Longstocking. But I've also endured some great characters along the way, including someone like Don Quixote, the dreamer, who's got a noble heart. He's something of a literary crush. So tell us who you love on the page, and the pick of the crushes, so to speak, will be in the running to win those tickets to see The Music and Life of Barbra Streisand. All you have to do is text in on 0437 774 774, or in about 10 minutes' time when I'm joined by Professor Sasha Morell, who's got one of the great crushes to share from a classic novel. She would love to hear from you, 1300 222 774. So keep that in mind to be in the running to those to get those tickets. It is 8:07. You are with David Astle, and there are plenty of events happening right across the state. It's a long weekend, of course, and one of those events goes by the name of Smoke on the Water. Not to be confused with the Deep Purple track, but everything to do with what's going on in Horsham, and I'm joined now by Andrea Cross, who's the festival director. G'day, Andrea.
3: G'day, David. How are you?
2: I'm good. I'm good. So this is on the beautiful Wimmera River, perfect spot to have a bit of a celebration.
3: Absolutely. 500 metres of riverfront. How about that?
2: Yeah, it's pretty good. And how's that river flowing at the moment?
3: Well, we had a bit of rain this week,
2: nice.
3: So it's doing okay. No chance of flooding, so it's quite safe.
2: Excellent. So tell us about it, because I know that it's been going for a couple of years now and it's been growing with every year. What sorts of things are happening at the fest?
3: Look, there's a couple of highlights, and I'm going to go straight to the main highlight. So we have a bonfire every year. This is the fourth year we've been doing it, and we have a bonfire every year. But this year, we've actually got a sculpture in the middle of it. It's covered at the moment, and it's the phoenix that rises from the ashes.
2: Oh, that's perfect. So there you go. This kind of sacred bird of the flames within the bonfire itself.
3: Yes. And as the rope burns, like its wingspan is really wide, but as it burns, like it's tight now, it's been tied together with rope. When the rope burns, the wings will just expand. Can you imagine that?
2: I love that idea. I think it's beautiful. It's a dynamic statue, and it's also a perfect pagan way of celebrating what will be quite close to solstice. We're only about 2 or 3 weeks away, so get yourself there down in the Wimmera River. And music as well. Let's not forget the music aspect of the program too, Andrea.
3: Absolutely. We've got 8 local bands that are performing over the 2 days. The gates open at 12 o'clock each day, so Saturday night's obviously going to be the bigger night, late night till 11 o'clock, and we light the bonfire at 6 o'clock. So it's just going to be go, go, go all weekend. We've got lots of workshops going on, free ones and ones to pay for. We've got a sculpture trail and photography exhibition, which we haven't done before.
2: I love that, because 13 local artists have been commissioned, and that's in a way a sort of exercise in serendipity. All these photos and pieces of art are scattered around through the Horsham area, there along the river. You have to go find it. Great for kids, a bit of a treasure hunt. And what about the dinner under the stars? You've got plenty of local produce creators, gin distillers, brewers. It should be quite the cornucopia too, Andrea.
3: Well, the dinner under the stars is actually a sister event to this one. So we've actually got dinner in the stables. So our patrons can enjoy some beautiful street food and then come in under the 80-year-old stables, which are open onto the stage and the grassed area, overlooking the river. You know, it's just the most beautiful historic precinct here.
2: It is. I mean, I'm looking at the dates and this, where you're talking about, which is the

0: that along the Wimmera River, which is the estate. It's what's it called? The Maybury Estate. Is that right?
1: Maydale.
0: Now that's Reserve. Over 150 years plus of the town itself, and 2-day festival. So it begins on Saturday. That's June 6, Andrea.
1: Free camping starts tomorrow night, actually, David.
0: Oh, tomorrow. So there you go. Get yourself in early.
1: So if anybody wants to come and start their camp, get their campsite sorted out, it's free camping, river frontage, live music, you know, fires, food, wine. What more do you want?
0: Well, you do need a stick, because if you bring a stick, you guys can donate some marshmallows, I understand. True or false?
1: Correct. Correct. True. All of that. Yes, we'll supply the marshmallows.
0: I love that.
1: You supply the stick.
0: I love that. Now, that's a simple equation. So bring a stick, get a tent, whatever it takes. Get yourself to the Smoke on the Water Festival. It will be just a lovely engagement with grassroots producers and creators and artists and musicians. It's happening. Opening night is tomorrow night for camping, and then it runs all the way through this weekend, Saturday and Sunday. Congratulations on what looks a really exciting program, Andrea, and have a fabulous festival this weekend.
1: Thanks so much, David.
0: If you'd love to know more, you can head to Visit Horsham and the event we're talking about. If you are there listening in the western part of Victoria, feel like a bit of a road trip, it's called Smoke on the Water. And it's smoke hyphen on hyphen the hyphen water. Smoke on the Water will get you there. We are getting some lovely confessions about literary crushes. Keep them coming through, and I'll put the best of them in a list, and we'll share them very shortly when we are joined by our literary scholar who's crushing on a gentleman who sounds a little bit like this. Do you recognise who it is?
2: If you shouldn't be defending him, then why are you doing it?
3: For a number of reasons. The main one is that if I didn't, I couldn't hold my head up in town. I couldn't even tell you or Jim not to do something again.
0: Atticus Finch. Now, if he is not one of the role models of literature, then I'm hard-pressed to name other nominees. That is one crush you may have had growing up. It was one of those set texts. It marks a significant anniversary this year, and we'll be talking about To Kill a Mockingbird. If you've read the book, if you've seen the movie, and I think a lot of us have done both, we'd love to get your thoughts and memories about that text. But we are talking more broadly about literary crushes, and the person who can come in with the most heartfelt, the most beautiful connection to a character will be our winner and in the running for the double pass, two tickets actually, to get The Music and Life of Barbra Streisand at Hamer Hall. Now, we're not giving the tickets away per se. We're putting you in the running, but I can tell you that it is not a deep pool. So you are giving yourself every chance to get those tickets as well. Just want to make that point clear. It's 13 past eight. You are with David Astle. Let's have a tune. This is all about Mr. Jones, and then we'll meet Mr. Finch and the whole gang of To Kill a Mockingbird. Who's your literary crush? Let us know.

0: Love the conversational tone of that song. Came out in 93 from August and Everything After was the album. That's Mr. Jones by Counting Crows. Love to know who your literary crush is. Could be a school novel. It could have been a children's book. It might have been a graphic novel. Whoever it is, would love to know who that person is. Katniss Everdeen, another inspiring character. Who is that character that you absolutely admired, whether it was of the romantic kind or just they were, in your heart, a real hero, someone you really admired? If you've got that person, give us a call, 1300 222 774, because the person who swoons us, who wins the jury over, that's Sasha Morell and me, we would be very happy to put you in the running for the two tickets to see the Barbara Streisand Show. 1300 222 774, if you want to put your best idol forward. Or let us know who that hero is, who that crush might be on the page. To text in is 0437 774 774. You've got every chance of picking up those tickets in what is a fairly shallow pool of nominees. So get your tickets in, get your hero to us. Love to hear from you. Time now is 19 past 8.
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0: Okay, put up your hand if you had to read To Kill a Mockingbird at school. Okay, 1, 2, 3, 4, okay, 5, quite a lot of you. Yep, I did too. And put up your hand if you had a little bit of something for Atticus Finch. 2, 3, pretty much the same crowd. There is something about that character who jumps off the page, but I'm sure you'd have got as much love and admiration for Scout as you do for the other characters created by Harper Lee in that classic novel. Came out in 1960, so that's a long time ago, but it's still being read and still being measured against American and Western society. Dr. Sasha Morell joins me now, lecturer in literary studies with Monash University, and she too, poor thing, had to read it at school. True or false, Sasha?
5: It is absolutely true, and I'm fascinated, like decades on, it is still perennial on the reading lists for high schools and still goes down a treat, actually. In my first year classes, students constantly telling me, oh, one of my favourite books, To Kill a Mockingbird, and those words, I had to read it at school,
0: yep,
5: occur a little bit less often than
0: there you go.
5: Reading.
0: Now, I love the fact that you had to read it, you know, perforce as a high school student, which makes you a little more reluctant, I understand, to go back and read it as an adult. Why is that?
5: Okay, so it's one of those books that when you read it at the right age, you go in, you're astonished by the writing. It's a very accessible and kind of a charming book. It's mm-hmm. got a child narrator who is adorable. She's in the parlance of the time called a tomboy,

0: I mean, she's actually an adult as the narrator, but looking back on her childhood, and she was a rather cute little person.
1: She was.
0: As you realize, delightful. And I have to say, in the film adaptation, which came out just 2 years later, Mary Badham, who plays Scout, is unforgettable. She's incredible, amazing actor. Went on to do different things in later life, but an incredible actor. Which brings me to crushes, David.
1: Yeah, it does. Although, can we just dwell on Scout for a moment, Sasha? I understand that Harper Lee quite deliberately just tried to refrain from genderising Scout. I know Scout was the narrator, so it's a lot easier to hide gender in the first person. But that was quite a mindful decision on behalf of Lee, I understand.
0: Yeah, so what happens is in the first few pages of the book, it's quite hard to tell. You basically don't know whether this narrator mm-hmm. is male or female. And she goes by this nickname, Scout, that you later find out her name is actually Jean Louise. And it becomes an issue that she's, you know, as they say in the time, a tomboy. But basically, for the first few pages, she's effectively one of the boys. She's got an elder brother, and she's, you know, has that freedom. Mm-hmm. Up to a point of childhood, being able to climb trees, run around and move about. But she's beginning to be policed into performing gender in a more conformist way. And that, you know, we think about this as a book that's primarily concerned with race, but it's also very, very interested in the way in which she has to be a girl.
1: I love this aspect of it because I've never really focused on this. I've always seen this as being a book about racism, systemic racism, the inequity of social justice, of the court system. But here is this other side of the book, this genderless main character called Scout, who suddenly has to be gendered in translation. I understand that when it comes to those languages, Sasha, that convey gender within their sort of pronoun choice or within their noun choice, their way, the reveal is immediate.
0: Yeah, one of the great things about this book is, and I've talked to students who come from other linguistic backgrounds about To Kill a Mockingbird, how in Russian, for instance, it's impossible to withhold the gender of the narrator for as long as Lee does and can do in English. Simply because of the gendering of words in those languages.
1: All right. So, look, we should, before we turn to Valerie and others who've got their crushes, maybe for those who haven't read it, just a quick snapshot of what the book's about, because there might be just as many people who have not read or seen the movie. How do we come up with a little elevator fantail version of the book synopsis, Sasha?
0: Great. Well, I want to very quickly start with genre. You could call this a coming-of-age story mm-hmm. that's inflected by the Southern Gothic, so full of grotesque figures, and a novel that centres on race, racial injustice and racial conflict. So coming-of-age story, Scout, this young girl, age 6 when the novel begins, has to basically experience growing up quite fast in terms of witnessing the moral failures and complexity of the world around her. A very small community in Alabama is the setting, and mm-hmm. there's a lot of material derived from Harper Lee's own personal experience. And basically the central crisis of the novel, but if we have time, we'll come to how much actually happens prior to this point.
1: Yeah.
0: We might think of the film as a courtroom drama, and the central crisis of the novel is the courtroom where the main character's father, Atticus Finch.
1: Yeah.
0: Say that name.
1: Just say that name and let it dwell for a moment.
0: Defends a
1: Gregory Peck too, in brackets.
0: We'll come to him, I think.
1: You know, I think we will.
0: Sweat and all. But the defends a man called Tom Robinson, who is a black man who has been wrongly accused of sexually assaulting a girl who's from a lower class background. And the way that plays out. Now,
1: that's really well done. That's very well summarised. Yeah. So, look, this is the other thing too. It is from the point of view of young Scout. So this is the refreshing difference in this book, because what we see through a child's eye across a 3-year period are all the inequities that are just so clear to see, because without that sort of social programming of the adult, you see the inequity right there in front of you. And those shortfalls and deficits are just brilliantly evoked by Harper Lee, who really, while there was another book that followed many, many years later, Go Set a Watchman. This was pretty much the one and only book that she created, which again is part of the mystery and the allure of To Kill a Mockingbird. We've got some crush nominations coming through, Sasha. This one is from Linda. Hi, David and Sasha. My hero, Captain Wentworth, the wonderful, patient and worthy character from Jane Austen's Persuasion. His letter to Anne, where he describes Anne as too good, too excellent creature, melts my heart, says Linda. So lovely to hear from you, Linda. Valerie's in Kilsyth with her literary crush. Good evening, Valerie.
2: Oh, hello, David.
1: Who is it for you?
2: Well, actually, it's John Reed, who was a journalist and very activist in a way, I suppose. But he wrote 10 Days That Shook the World.
1: Mm-hmm.
2: And he was in Russia in 1917, when there was the revolution, the Bolshevik revolution.
1: So you're crushing on an author here, Valerie, which I love.
2: Hey?
1: You're crushing on an author, which is great.
2: Oh, okay.
1: Yeah, no, I love this. And so tell me about what was it that drew you to the work of John Reed and the life of John?
2: Oh, well, look, it's just a wonderful story. Mm-hmm. And it's more than a story. He was a very serious journalist, and he was there when, as I said, 10 days it shook the world.
1: Yeah.
2: And it was at a pivotal point in history.
1: It was. Isn't it amazing that there are these people in life who just seem to be at that those cusps of history, those intersections of moments in time. And he's certainly one of them. That's John Reed's a great nomination, Valerie.
2: Okay. And also, of course, the film Reds, which focuses, he and his partner, Louise Bryant, their story and how it all focuses on the revolution, but also their life together and what happened. And it was very sad what happened to him, because he died very young.
1: Often the way with these people who throw themselves into the tumult of history, but an extraordinary man who's left behind some fabulous reportage as well, Valerie. Thank you so much for calling in.
2: Pleasure. Thank you.
1: 28 past. Yeah, no, it's a pleasure. As always, 28 past 8. David Astor with you. And I'm chatting to Dr. Sasha Morell, who lectures in literary studies with Monash. And we are raising a glass of Gothic's finest Cabernet to salute To Kill a Mockingbird 66 years ago to today. But it's also a novel that just stands the test of time in terms of its thematic resonance and its structure and its impact upon the Western imagination. Tell me about, Sasha, for you, you did crush on Atticus Finch. I mean, it's hard not to. Did it also help you fall in love with literature, given that you did read it in your teens?
0: Well, I can say a categorical no.
1: Mm-hmm. Okay, so why is that?
0: But only because I'd fallen in love with literature.
1: Oh, okay. All right. So you've already been won over.
0: That's a bit of an aspiring Matilda. But I do have to say that, like all healthy children, I often had a lot of resistance to the books we were prescribed to read at school.
1: Yeah.
0: And I sometimes wonder, in retrospect, was that partly to do with the way they were taught? But that's another story. Well, it's actually not another story, because it's something that Scout herself experiences in the novel. So she has precociously learned to read before the novel starts, and she has multiple teachers. One is reading her dad's boring law stuff, which is commitment even my youngest daughter wasn't up for. But even the family's African-American cook, Calpurnia, has been one of her teachers. And when she starts school, the teachers are like, we don't like this. We don't like that you've learned to read. We want you to learn to read our way. You're not supposed to know this stuff. Tell your father to stop teaching you. And they like even less that she writes. So,
1: yeah, that's right. Too much knowledge for someone so young, one so tender, and one who really not should know their lane and know their station. That's part of the book's appeal as well.
0: That's right. But I want to come back to your earlier question about why I resist rereading this book.
1: Please do. Tell me.
0: I remember it very well. Which is like, Scout, you know, there are the lessons you haven't learned, I guess, what makes for what we call innocence. And I think I read this book as a young reader. I guess a lesson or a consciousness I hadn't learned was to worry about, say, the white savior complex and the way the novel is now criticized for being so focused on, you know, the moral awakening of white characters, and some argue that Tom Robinson, the

0: Black man is kind of there to be useful to the novelist to illustrate aspects of white characters. Now, obviously, when I was a lot younger, first reading this novel, I more enjoyed the story, enjoyed the characters, which are wonderful characters. And I think a case can be made that Tom Robinson is a very interesting character. But, you know, there is absolutely the white moral drama, and to a great extent, class is centered.
1: Yeah.
0: But look, so I think that if I were to reread the novel now, I might not fall in love with Atticus Finch. I might have my professor's spectacles on and to match his spectacles and peering in and finding all sorts of problems and limitations.
1: This. Yeah. Vehicle for the plot, a vehicle for the thematic awakening, the Tom Robinson character, without the full texture of complexity and contrariness.
0: Yeah, absolutely. But on the other hand, I think I'd be less freaked out by Boo Radley, who's almost like a kind of gothic double figure to Tom Robinson, mm-hmm. in the sense that he's another person who's, by the children in this case, you know, stories are made up about him. He's falsely accused of many things and, you know, misunderstood, and has the happy ending that Tom Robinson doesn't.
1: You're right. And he's kind of early demonised for his weirdness or his remove. But Boo Radley is as intriguing a character as the Tom Robinson character is, or for that matter, the Calpurnia character, as you say, the Afro-American cook in the household of Scout and Brother Jem and Atticus Finch. They're the three who are at the centre of the novel. It's 28 minutes now to 9. Tom is going to join us with a crush or a story to share. Hello, Tom.
2: Hello, how you doing?
1: Tell me about the character that you've admired.
2: Oh, it would be Tom Joad from The Grapes of Wrath.
1: Uh-huh. Tell me more about the Joad connection for you.
2: Well, it was about a story of a family struggling, moving to go to the other side of the country, to go into California, where everything was supposed to be brilliant, you know?
1: The Golden West.
2: Yeah, and also his sister at the end when she has a baby and it passes on. And she gives her breast milk to a dying old man. I thought that was a beautiful thing, you know.
1: It is, and let's go to Sasha. I know that you're big on US literature. Are you deep into the world of Steinbeck as well, Sasha?
0: Oh, I sort of have to be. I'm so gladly, yeah. He almost has a bit of a James Bond moment. Joad, he says something like, the name's Joad. Tom Joad. It's a fantastic character.
2: Yeah.
1: You're a man who's had to move across the world. I can detect from your accent alone. Was he something of a touchstone or something of a trailblazer for you in terms of your own pilgrimage, Tom?
2: Well, to be honest with you, I started reading books. Dad used to, I was encouraged to read books, and mm-hmm. I've always read books, and they're great. But I like historical stuff, biographies, and I also like my own movies. Now, I know you're not talking about movies at the moment, but my first crush in a movie was when I was about 6. It was Shirley Temple. Oh, she was a bit of a tomboy. She could hang out, try and freeze, lots of fun.
1: Could I throw Rachel Ward in there too, Covert? That's the actress.
2: Yeah.
1: But when it comes to characters on the screen, yeah, look, there are so many to choose from, including just crushing on many male heroes as well. Just the capability of someone like Jason Bourne is enough to make a person swoon.
2: Yeah, but a female ones have got a lot more.
1: Oh, you betcha they do.
2: You know?
1: They all that and more, Tom.
2: Give me Kill Bill any day.
1: That's right. Let Uma take it on the world.
2: Exactly.
1: Tom, lovely to hear from you, and great nomination in Tom.
2: Take care, my
1: you
2: friend.
1: Too,
2: all the best.
1: All the best to you. This one's from Evie in Bermagui. Hi, David and Sasha. At high school, I was assigned to read S.E. Hinton's The Outsiders and surprisingly enjoyed the rawness of the realism with a bit of a fan crush on the character of Ponyboy. Apparently, it is still studied today in high school 60 years later. Is it a set text within tertiary studies as well, Sasha?
0: I believe it is still on the curriculum. I have a lot of students who've read it at school, but some for pleasure, but I've actually also taught it at university, so it's very much still a novel that's out there and getting a lot of attention and written by a teenager. So
1: amazing.
0: Yeah, phenomenal. And I was very excited to hear a shout out for Captain Wentworth
1: Oh,
0: earlier,
1: yeah.
0: especially because of that quote about Anne being too good from his love letter. Because Austen herself said she was a bit worried that Anne was too good for her taste.
1: I love
0: But
1: it.
0: she's given just that taste to Wentworth.
1: My crush was definitely Scout, says this text. I too was a tomboy. And this text as well, that this is from Maggie. I had to read Mockingbird in school, and so I named my dog after Scout, inspired by that book. So we've got crushes on Scout herself. We've got crushes on John Reed, the author. Crushes on Tom Joad. Sounds like you've just nominated tonight's winner. Let's not forget that Evian Bermagui absolutely adored Ponyboy. But your words just there, I think, gives the nod to Linda, idoliser of Captain Wentworth from Persuasion. What do you say, Sasha?
0: Well, I teach Persuasion, so I'm a little bit biased. But,
1: There's Persuasion in that alone. Hey, thank you so much for joining us tonight. Can I just one more question? Harper Lee herself, I mean, there's been all sorts of debate about the Harper Lee effect, this sort of one novel only. She did have The Ghost Set of Watchmen in 2015, and then there was a posthumous book, Land of Sweet Forever. But I'm wondering about her... The fact that she wrote one book only, won the Pulitzer Prize, it's been acknowledged as a classic. That's very unusual, is it not? I mean, there's not many authors you can think of who essentially write one book and that one book is timeless. Or is this quite a subset of writers out there, Sasha?
0: Okay, there's a few absolute all-stars of the one book wonder. And firstly, I should say happy birthday to Harper Lee, because she would have been 100 years old this year had she lived that long. So she's one. Another is Ralph Ellison, who's famous for Invisible Man. Am I not correct that Wuthering Heights is a one-book wonder?
1: Yes, you are correct in saying that. That's true. Yeah.
0: Have you got any favourites yourself?
1: The one that sprang to mind is Kennedy O'Toole's Confederacy of Dunces. And I'm also thinking that there are those books, I mean, something like the Cervantes' Don Quixote. That's the one and only book that I know of, but may not have been the one and only book that it's the one and only book that is that still exists. Perhaps he wrote many, but it was a time and it is fabulous.
0: I think if it's a book that long, it doesn't count.
1: Yeah, that's right. I mean, Melville did write Typee and Omu and all these other books that nobody's reading. But when you look at the size of Moby Dick, you think, well, that's probably took his life to write.
0: Now, can I make one last confession before I go?
1: Of course you can.
0: Look, the crush was never really Atticus for me. It was always Gregory Peck.
1: There you go.
0: But ever so briefly, so closely did he resemble for Harper Lee, her character and her father, on whom she based the character of Atticus Finch, that she exclaimed when she saw him walk out of the dressing room wearing a suit like her father had worn, "You've even got the little pot belly."
1: The perfect dad bod. You've got to be the perfect actor.
0: He said, "It's no pot belly, it's great acting."
1: There you go.
0: Oh, I love that.
1: That's method acting 101. Had to get the figure right, the father figure, so to speak. Lovely to chat with you, as always, Sasha.
0: It's been a while.
1: And I'm glad that we've got you back on the airways. Looking forward to a chat down the track.
0: And congrats to Captain Wentworth. Have a great night.
1: Yeah, you too. See ya. That's Linda. We'll get in touch with you, Linda, and pass on your details to put you in the running. In fact, I think Alice will try and get in touch with you to get your details. We'll put you in the running for those tickets, hopefully. You'll snap those up to see the life and times of Barbara Streisand. Really appreciate you telling us about your favourite literary crushes. Coming up, the world of sound, telling stories, the great soundtracks, and we've got some fabulous soundtracks to share with you shortly. A tune before we get there, and let's have, what are we going to might go with? More Than a Feeling. Yeah, gee, I haven't heard this for a while. This is Boston, in honour of all those crushes. Love to hear from you. If you do have a soundtrack from a movie that is absolutely indelible, what is that soundtrack for you? More Than a Feeling. Time now is 20 minutes.

0: That's Boston. More than a feeling as I'm scrambling for my microphone. Thought that was a little longer. And while we are talking about great crushes or To Kill a Mockingbird, David, my cats have been Boo Radley, Atticus and Scout. And there was a Darcy also. To Kill a Mockingbird was a life-changing experience for me as an 11-year-old. And I too, I'm 66 old this year. Well, happy year, happy birthday to you. Time now is 17 minutes to 9. The world of sound that tells its own story after this.
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0: I've really milked that soundtrack all through the show. That, of course, is Pink Panther, which is integral to those series of movies, the Pink Panther movies. Henry Mancini, just one example of how soundtrack can really not just be a signature of a film, but also essentially be the film itself. It will evoke the film. It'll bring the whole experience alive. And that is the essence of my next story with Rhys Goodwin, who's from Acme and has curated this season, which includes the Vinyl Factory Reverb, which is on now and runs all the way through us till August, I understand. Rhys, thanks for coming in.
1: Thanks for having me.
0: So tell us the essence of the exhibition, the Vinyl Factory Reverb. What's in a title?
1: So it's really a celebration of vinyl as a physical medium, but also its connection to film, TV, the moving image. And it's part of our exhibition program. It's also part of our film program as well. We're celebrating a whole bunch of films over the next few weeks that really have music burnt into its, you know, core of being, really.
0: So I know you've got some samples to share, and we'll hear one in a moment. But just to distinguish what we're about to hear, there are those films out there that will play a compilation of songs that might evoke the era. For example, what springs to mind is something like, you know, Garden State, which has got a beautiful suite of songs from the 90s, many of them kind of emo and indie soundtracks, songs distinct from soundtracks. So are we kind of more in the area of soundtrack over song compilations?
1: Well, yeah, the ones I've selected for you are kind of ones that are a bit out of the ordinary.
0: Uh-huh, great.
1: They're the weird ones. They are the ones you might not have thought of as soundtracks, really. But they're all really great. And, yeah, like you said, they really are an essential part of the film.

0: Another one that sprang to mind for me was One Battle After Another, which has got the Johnny Green kind of jazz soundtrack. The whole thing is just swept in underneath the whole series of action. It's amazing just how creative and how integral sound design can be with film production. So that's something we can start exploring, and feel free to call in too if there's a film where the sound element, the soundtrack or the sound bed, sound signature is integral to the experience. 1300 222 774. So, Reese, take us away. What's the first one you've selected?
1: Well, the first one I've selected is it's kind of both of those types of soundtracks. It is The Virgin Suicides, which is a film directed by Sofia Coppola, based on a novel by Jeffrey Eugenides, and it's got it's one of those films that's got those really great tracks all the way through that take you back nostalgically to a time and a place. But it's also got a really beautiful and compelling score all the way through, and that is a score by the French band Air. And it's one of those films that has they've released multiple soundtracks for it. I thought that Air's score for the film might be one to really pay attention to.
0: Let's dive into it.

0: While that plays, just below us, Rhys Goodwin, a bit of air. We've got the Playground Love from the album. This is the Virgin Suicides part of the score. There would be those artists and those bands to mind spring something like Radiohead or Massive Attack or War on Drugs that have already got that beautiful, drifty synth delirium in their scores. Would they be the sort of people that auteurs would contact? I would love to know about the relationships that are built behind the scenes between auteurs and composers.
1: Yeah, Radiohead's a really great example. Mm-hmm. Tom York has done a score for Suspiria. Recently, Johnny Greenwood has done many scores over the years.
0: Well, so, in fact, including One Battle After Another. Johnny Greenwood was the artist I was seeking, yeah.
1: So, there's this really... it's really interesting when it happens, when mm-hmm. you have these indie or pop artists move into film scores, but they really bring out something really interesting in the films.
0: I'm also interested in the organics of how it happens, because let's say you've got someone like Air, the French band. Are they seeing rushes of Virgin Suicides? I'm wondering, or are they given a brief saying we're looking for this sort of drifty, emo, slightly gothic story of these young women who endanger themselves? I mean, I'm just trying to work out how the colourscape is assembled.
1: Yeah, I think it would be different from one film production mm-hmm. to the next, but with a film like The Virgin Suicides, it really feels like it's informed what we're seeing as well. And then there's the other side of the soundtrack, which is it's all the hits from the 70s, and the score kind of runs alongside that, and they kind of mix together quite well.
0: My guest is Rhys Goodwin, who's from Acme, and he's curated this season. Includes this Vinyl Factory Reverb, which is there at Acme at the moment, runs through to August. So when people walk into the exhibition, what sorts of things can they experience? How is it all set up, Rhys?
1: It's interesting. A lot of people might look at a vinyl exhibition and think that doesn't sound like the Australian Centre for the Moving Image. Mm-hmm. A lot of the works in the exhibition are moving image works. They really tell the story of film and also the subcultures that that film and music can create. And it's a really fascinating and immersive exhibition to enter into. One of, I think, speaking on behalf of a lot of people, one of the most interesting parts of the exhibition is a listening room mm-hmm. where you kind of aren't immersed by visuals. You really are focusing on a

0: vinyl record being played. And I think that focus is really meaningful to a lot of people. We very rarely have a chance to really focus on a piece of music in that way.
1: One of my favourite stories around composition for films was the David Bridie, the singer from, well, several projects, including My Friend the Chocolate Cake. And he was commissioned to do work on a film that centred on New Orleans. And he went there a week or two early, not to listen to jazz, but to listen to insects. He wanted to get the pulse of the city through the insects. And I just love the way that creatives go about it. You and I, well, I'll speak for myself, might go for, you know, Bourbon Street and just collect sounds. But I love how artists rely on found audio. That's part of the pleasure of scoring as well. Is there examples of that within the ACME exhibition?
0: Not specifically, but through film and our film program, absolutely. I mean, whether it's a sound of an insect or even just the sound of a drone sound, then that can have a really profound impact on people, I think.
1: Let's get to the next sample you've got for us. And again, I love how you've selected probably the less obvious scores and soundtracks that are below films and signify and enrich the film. What's the next one you've got for us, Reece?
0: Well, the next one's technically not a soundtrack, but it is a lot of the music in it is from Twin Peaks, the David Lynch and Mark Frost series, and also Twin Peaks Fire Walk With Me, which is the feature film. It's not branded as a soundtrack in any way, but it's taking all the music from the TV series and the film, and Julie Cruz, who collaborated with David Lynch many times, has re-recorded the tracks with vocals. So this will sound really familiar to a lot of people, but it won't sound exactly the same as how it would have.
1: Let's have a listen. This is from A Cool Cat Walk by Julie Cruz.

0: feel like I'm back in Twin Peaks here, walking into some kind of funky riverside speakeasy, trying to look casual, feeling a little uncomfortable.
1: Walking into the Double R Diner. Yeah,
0: the One Eye Jacks. The French film Diva is one nomination. Talking about those films that have got a very distinctive soundtrack. I had the pleasure of seeing last year The Narrow Road to the Deep North, that dramatisation of the Richard Flanagan novel. And that was by the Kurzel brothers. And I love the fact that the director, Justin Kurzel, he wrote the adaptation and he directed it, but he had his brother Jed, who was the classical composer, who put in this beautiful plaintive cello music that distinguished the pain of the soldiers. And it's just great seeing these collaborations. And I'm sure that there are some of the examples at the exhibition, Reese, that where it's a testament to the two artists, that is the director and the composer, working closely together for many years and many projects.
1: Yeah. I mean, in our film program as well, over the years, we've presented so many programs dedicated to the musicians behind the film. Mm-hmm. So it's a really important part of the filmmaking process. A lot of people think of film and they forget just what a collaboration is involved every single time a film is made. And there's so many different moving parts. And I think what you've touched on is a really important part.
0: Are you that guy that goes into a

0: or maybe for the second time with eyes closed so that they can really absorb the music. You are that guy, aren't you?
1: I might be that guy. But
0: I respect that guy. Let's get to your third sample. Where's this one from?
1: So this is a really interesting one. This is from Night of the Hunter, which is the film.
0: That it's Robert Mitchum, isn't it?
1: Yeah. He's the bad guy in it. And it really inspired Cape Fear, the Martin Scorsese version. This is a really fascinating one for me because this is a film. It's got musical moments throughout it. And there's a rare soundtrack that is mostly made up of a narration of the film. It's really moody, really atmospheric, and it has these music moments on the soundtrack, but it's not a soundtrack that you'd normally think of. It's more like a radio play of some sort. I can't understand why it was released, but I'm so glad that it was.
0: Let's have a listen. This is from Night of the Hunter, and the composer?
1: The composer is Walter Schumann.
0: Let's get lost in this.
2: And a moonlit vision of the sleeping children in their small ark of safety, and Pearl cradling the precious doll in her small arms, dreams a child's gentle dreams.

0: That's Lemony Snicket with fangs. I just feel really uncomfortable listening to that, but that's a really rich and exceptional example of what soundtrack can bring to a film, Reese.
1: Yeah, I remember watching that film about 20 years ago in the cinema, and when that song came on, someone in the audience thought it was Björk. But the film is like decades old, so.
0: Well, Stuart, who's listening, possibly, is a noir nut, absolutely loves noir, and that's his favourite noir film. That is from The Night of the Hunter, soundtrack by Walter Schumann. Great text is coming in from Evie in Bermagui. Hi, David and Reese. Raiders of the Lost Ark was just such an original adventure film with a swashbuckling academic Indiana Jones. Still one of my favourites, and the music just takes me right back to every time I see that. That's John Williamson too, I think, isn't it?
1: I think it is, yeah. It is. But all of those Spielberg films around that time, they just so memorable.
0: So big on music. Now, you should hang around, because coming up we're talking to the National Film and Sound Archive curator. And this is about the onset of the internet. So that will be something in your sandpit. But if you'd love to get along to the festival, to the exhibition that we've been celebrating tonight with Reese from ACME, it's happening at ACME. The Vinyl Factory Reverb, it opened a couple of weeks ago and runs all the way through until August. Get yourself along to ACME and you will immerse yourself in the sounds that you've been hearing tonight. Thanks for dropping in, Reese.
1: Thank you.
0: Head along to ACME and the arrival of the internet coming up after this.
2: ABC News with Noni Edwards. Shadow Housing Minister Andrew Bragg says he doesn't think the housing system needs rebalancing in order to better support first home buyers. The government today passed its tax changes to the capital gains discount and negative gearing through the lower house of parliament in an effort to address intergenerational inequality in the market. But Senator Bragg says the answer to the housing crisis lies in increasing supply rather than rebalancing the taxation system.
3: It's very clear that you need to build more homes, you need to have a proper migration program, and you need to find creative ways to help first home buyers. There are different ways you can do this. The government have gone for the politically expedient process, which is just giving away these 5% deposits to everyone and anyone, into a supply-constrained market.
2: The former boss of Sydney's Parramatta Council has been questioned over the process of appointing her

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6: And a big welcome to all those just tuning in, whether you are in Victoria or a whole swathe of listeners coming in from the west there in WA. Great to have your company wherever you may be listening. And you've come at a good time, as always, because the final hour of tonight's show, two cracking conversations coming your way. The second of those is about the growing trend and appeal of a living wake. And we'll be talking to an anthropologist about this whole notion of going to that party you never want to go to, but you don't want to miss. That's where we're going as our second chat. The previous chat we had just before the news, if you weren't with us, was all those films that have got a very distinguished soundtrack, and some great texts have come through in the last little while on that question. Sharon has said, well, clearly you've got to mention Picnic at Hanging Rock by Peter Weir, who's about to enter the Australian Film Hall of Fame, actually, I think this year. And the Romanian pan flute played by Georges Zahn. Bach, Mozart, Beethoven and Tchaikovsky really made that film. You're true, Sharon. Evie mentioned Raiders of the Lost Ark, and Paul from McKinnon listening in said, hi, David, my movie soundtrack album recommendations, Repo Man, Salvation that features Touched by the Hand of God by New Order, and Oh Lucky Man as well by Alan Price. Good on you, Paul. Lovely to hear from you. And this one too. As the author of Persepolis, that's Marianne Satrapi, who dies at 56, her graphic novel series published in English in 2003, followed the Iranian girl through the Islamic Revolution and the Iran-Iraq War, and the work helped millions to relate to Iranians, and the film was just enriched by the sounds as well. My next guest, who is in charge of, I think, one of the most fascinating treasure troves in Australian culture. I'm talking about the National Film and Sound Archive. She's the assistant curator of that same Aladdin's Cave. Joanna McMahon joins me now. And you have got an extraordinary collection tonight under a very particular category. Before we do the reveal, though, Joanna, is there a film that has for you, or a film you've been enjoying recently, that has a really distinctive score behind it?
7: Yes, I've been re-watching a lot of the Studio Ghibli films, and I can't go past, you know, Spirited Away for being a classic film score that just whips you into a magical world.
6: Yeah, well, I think if it wasn't not the and Frozen won the Oscar for best soundtrack, best song. What was the name of that song? The song, was it Never Let Go? Or
7: Let It Go.
6: Let It Go, Never Let It Go, Let It Go. Of course it was, by the name that Travolta couldn't say. But this is it. Animation can bring some amazing soundtracks to the ear and to the screen. But that's not where we're going. We're going to a different screen tonight. Tell us about the selection that you brought in from the archive.
7: Yeah, so tonight we're going to be looking at the early days of the internet. We've got a great selection of clips that come from between 1984 and 2004, and those first two kind of decades of getting online and people adopting the internet and seizing it with a lot of excitement and also rejecting it and not thinking it will be important.
6: Before we hear the first sample from 84, what are your early memories of the internet? When do you first recall, you know, sort of visiting a website, so to speak?
7: I definitely would be online. I was thinking about this when I was in primary school, and it was back when we had dial-up internet and you could hear the beeps and boops that sounded like you were connecting to space. And I couldn't – one of the clear memories I have of it is not knowing where to go. So being out and about and thinking, I've got to try and remember some URLs so that when I get my internet time, I know where to go. So I did not know where to go when I first got into the world of cyberspace.
6: Yeah, in fact, there we go. That's the sound. Remember that? Oh, my God. I'm suddenly in a little brick shed out the back of a Thornbury house going online, which is, even that was a weird word. So if you've got your early memories of the internet, feel free to join us, 1300 222 774, new number for those in WA. And you can text too on 0437 774 774. All right, Joanna, this is exciting. Let's take us back to 1984. What set the

0: seen?
1: Yeah, so this first clip is a news clip from Channel 10, and it's describing the possibilities of having a personal computer and why would you want a personal computer? So we're questioning at the time as to whether a personal computer would have value in your home. The internet has been released the year before, but it's still confined to America and academic settings, so it's a bit of a big question mark over what could a computer do for you in the home environment beyond research academia.
0: Well, if only we knew back then. Let's have a listen.
2: While modern technology is making massive leaps, the extremely popular home computer faces an uncertain future. Once heralded as the most required appliance after a dishwasher, sales of home computers are now slowing down. As Bill Payne found for tonight's Insight Report, home computers aren't holding their popularity the way the manufacturers would like.
3: As the advent of the car once revolutionised man's lifestyle, computers are now breaking new ground. The silicon chip has made it easier to obtain the dollar, easier to book a ticket on a plane, easier to put man into space and bring him back again. But while businessmen fall over each other trying to obtain smaller and more powerful computers, householders are shying away from them. One leading computer scientist believes it's all because the machines have little to offer the average householder.
4: Mainly they'll be of interest to hobbyists or people who have a special reason for owning a computer, and therefore would expect the market to flatten off after a period of time.
5: As an average householder, why would I want a personal home computer?
4: Well, I think that's a good question and perhaps one that people should ask themselves more carefully before they buy one. But the average adult won't make good use of a computer in the home.
0: There you go. Now, that's from 1984, Joanna. That is astonishing that the doomsaying and the short-term thinking is so palpable. It's almost terrifying.
1: Yes, and the hype around computers at the time was really big. In 1982, Time magazine didn't have an annual Man of the Year. It had a Machine of the Year, which was the computer. So some people are heralding it as the biggest thing. But at the same time, you know, we're unsure of what it might look like. Apple released the Mac that same year in 1984, and Amiga wasn't released to the following year in 1995, which would be a personal computer that a lot of us are familiar with. You know, so it really was the early days.
0: It's like those collections of historical mistakes. You know, the person who rejected, let's say, a great novel, Catch-22, that's never going to take off. That's a waste of time. Or those who said the computers will never work. This is exactly that moment. And we're hearing it, 1984, from the reporters there on 10 Eyewitness News. I wish we could play it back to the newsroom now and say, well, you don't get all the stories right, do you? Anyway, that's from 84. And let's play it forward 10 years. My guest is Joanna McMahon, Assistant Curator at the National Film and Sound Archive. And you can see all these audio visual grabs there on the website, nfsa.gov.au. Notice that I didn't say www. There's a clue there because you're about to hear some fairly naive readouts of internet addresses. Feel free to join us if you can remember that Netscape Wheel of Death or Ask Jeeves or whatever website you're asking. Yahoo, that was the industry standard back in the day. 1300 222 774 if you'd like to join us. Text in on 0437 774 774. It's 13 past 9 in the east and it's 13 past 7 in the west. David Astor with you right across both those states on 774 evenings. 1994. Finally, we've woken up that the internet might be a thing, Joanna.
1: Yeah, it definitely takes a full decade for it to start to catch on. And there were a few technological developments that enabled this to happen. One thing was the release of the World Wide Web, which allowed us to interface through hyperlinks and websites with the internet. And that came out in 1991.
0: The Information Superhighway.
1: Information Superhighway, exactly. That is a term you hear used.
0: The Infobahn. Get aboard, ladies and gentlemen.
1: And Australia got our first web server at ANU the next year, and by 1993, 1994, which we'll hear the clip from, we're starting to warm up to it. But as we'll hear in some of the stats in this next clip from Channel 9, it was still pretty low in the amount of users that were using the internet.
0: Let's have a listen.
6: Imagine chatting with a president, swapping tales with a rock

0: Star or journeying into space all at the touch of a button. All thanks to the latest computer technology fast catching on across Australia, all this and much more is now possible.
1: It's the CB radio of the computer set.
2: You can post a message and it can be read by anyone else on the network, and that's estimated to be about 15 million people at present.
1: A global communication system where ideas are exchanged, deals made, conversations had. In fact, it's what Hollywood movies are made of.
3: What's the message? Dogs barking can't fly without umbrella.
1: No secret agents as such on Tim North's computer, but the chance to at least feel like a spy.

0: layman's terms, because most people wouldn't have had accessed it. So they will need to have it explained to them right from the beginning.
1: A hyperlink, for example, is a link that takes you to another site. And by site, I mean another page and another address, but address in a virtual sense. And there's also a little bit of received pronunciation. We still have got a slight Anglo bias in the way that we use our accents too. I'm loving all these samples. Can I ask, I'm curious to know about how this was used as a yardstick or as a criterion to gather all these pieces of cultural artifacts. The onset of the internet as your lens to find these pieces, what inspired that as the search term essentially to find these samples that we're hearing tonight?
0: Yeah, absolutely. So working backwards, a lot of my role has been looking at podcasts, which came around in 2004, and we'll get to some later on. But as part of that, I'm looking at how digital audio started to be posted and spread and distributed over the internet. So that really got me fascinated in looking at the early web space and thinking about the ways in which people were interacting with that space. And a lot of the clips you'll hear tonight are from our news collection. We have been collecting the news at the Film and Sound Archive since 1988 pretty consistently, which is great snapshot. And that's where we find a lot of information about what people were finding out about the internet.
1: I love it. I also love how just these common terms, like home page or web, very familiar terms, but then take on a different meaning altogether. We've got John in Pakenham with early memories of those very early computers. Hello, John.
2: Hello, how are you?
1: Good. Where did you get lost early on?
2: Well, I didn't really have an interest in them at all, but a friend who was a younger apprentice than me in the early 80s, so 83, 84, he had a computer that used a television screen or a television as the screen.
1: Yep.
2: And it just had black screen with green.
1: I remember that very same look.
2: Digital sort of things on it. I didn't really understand what the fuss was about. But, I can then remember Bill Gates, I'm guessing this would have been early 90s or something, when he mentioned about the internet and the information superhighway.
1: Yeah, it's the term that I remember too, John.
2: And it was really then that once you could sort of look for anything you wanted to,
1: Penny dropped, that virtual penny dropped and the world opened up. Love those memories. I love the old green on black too. That was the original kind of cave art of the internet as we knew it. John, great to hear from you. We've got other samples we've got to get through. We're going to be heading off to 1997. You won't believe this radio giveaway you're about to hear. It is a moment in time and where everything is beautifully explained as though we are just entering a new dimension.
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1: Evenings with David Astle.
2: Indeed. And my co-host is Jonah McMahon, who's an assistant curator at the National Film and Sound Archive. And I, by the way, head for that address, that is an email address. No, that is a website address. You know what I'm talking about. An IRL is what I'm trying to say. nfsa.gov.au. And you will see all these very samples that we're sharing with you tonight. But why not keep it, stick about and keep listening, because we have got some treasures to unlock tonight, all under the banner of the arrival of the internet. So this takes us to 1997, where things are becoming a lot more mainstream. Joanna, I dare say the 400,000 users have has magnified significantly in the 3 years interim. But you're going to take us off to, is it in WA actually where, where you're taking us?
3: Yes, absolutely. We've got a 6PR clip from the Talkback radio station over in WA. Here we've got host Peter Dean with his guest Adam Blake, who was there to explain about the internet for for the listeners. And they run a little prize giveaway where people call in and talk about their favourite website.
2: That's back when radio had money, I should clarify. All right, let's have a listen.
4: All right, then. Here's Marilyn. Hello, Marilyn.
5: Hi. You were talking about interesting sites before, and I thought I'd phone up and mention one of my favourite ones, www.virtualflowers.com, and it sends out virtual flowers for people's birthdays and things, which they can use their web browser to see.
6: Oh, that sounds like fun. Virtual flowers over the internet. Peter, I might just have to send you a virtual flower.
4: Yeah, that'd be nice.
6: What else can you do? So this is what you'd send out to somebody, a friend on the internet, is that right?
5: Yes, anyone that has email and a web browser can use them. You can get balloons or teddy bears or postcards. There's lots of different things, different sites that you can use.
4: Well, thanks very much for that, Marilyn.
6: That sounds great. Yeah, Marilyn.
2: There you go. So that was Marilyn who called in, and she did include the all the W's because that was all a new syntax, I suppose, in 1997. But also, even to explain what a virtual flower was and how that's possible to send to those who have got a web an email address too, Joanna.
3: Yeah, absolutely. I love that clip because of the full www, yeah, as you mentioned, and also the sorts of uses that people were starting to do. I remember when sending emails or things, e-cards and e-flowers were all the rage. And being a good digital archivist, I actually had a search of that website to see if it was still online, and it's still online.
2: Oh, that's lovely.
3: They've been running since 1996 to now. It's an LA-based, but now instead of sending virtual flowers, you can send real flowers that you pay for over the internet. So a sign of how we've changed a little bit with what we do online.
2: And also a suggestion that there's nostalgia to be found on the internet, because we've been with it now for over 30 years, more like 40. And so all these websites that may have existed in the mid-90s, if they're still there, even going through the way back engine, there's pockets of nostalgia. We can even get a little bit misty-eyed about previous websites too. My son-in-law had just recently made a Commodore 64, amazing to use it. This is what we're talking about. This is how the internet made its way into our lives. Even internet cafes, which I know still exist, but these days they're cafes with a Wi-Fi signal. So just your early memories. Feel free to join us on the numbers 1300 222 774, and the text is 0437 774 774. It's 24 past the hour. So there's your radio giveaway. We're not giving away prizes, but we are giving away moments in history. This one's in the same year, but this time we're off to NetFM. What's that?
3: Yeah, NetFM was Australia's first radio station to broadcast exclusively online. Mm-hmm. And this is a great clip because it shows just how important they thought that moment to be, when we hear Nicholas Ballantinos talking about this historic moment.
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7: Good evening. I'm Nicholas Baltinos, and this is Internet Radio. 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
2: Oh, I know that song too.

0: Ooh, what is that song? Come on.
1: Karma Chameleon.
0: Karma Chameleon, of course it is, 97 classic. But I love just how portentous Bruce was saying those words. Sorry, Nicholas Baltinas was saying those words in the style of Bruce Skindall. This notion of this is a moment in time and I am central to this moment. And the novelty of having what was, I suppose, it's the precursor to digital radio too, Joanna.
1: Yeah, absolutely. And it's a really interesting time in audio, online audio, as we're starting to get to this point where people can kind of put whatever they want out over the internet. So it's this real DIY attitude. And you're actually, what's really interesting listening back to early broadcasts is how kind of unashamedly rude and offensive at times they were in terms of bending the rules, because we're not governed by broadcasting regulations. The internet is a space unto itself where people can put whatever they want online, and that's obviously something that continues to today.
0: Well, you're a professional curator, but the power of the internet has made us all amateur curators and curators of our own material, our own messages. That's the joy of it. It's also too at the risk of it, as we see so much misinformation being spread. But it is a fascinating moment in time, and you're hearing those little cusp grabs. That was from 97, and now we're off to 98, and this is a very familiar voice, or at least a very familiar name. Not sure how familiar her voice is. Tracy Spicer with a report for Channel 10 News. What is she telling us here, Joanna?
1: Yeah, absolutely. So this is starting to look at how different commercial uses for the internet. And so here we have the precursor to online real estate, and we've got a report on how you could buy a home over the internet.
0: Heaven forbid. Let's have a listen.
2: If the World Wide Web scares you with its possibilities, just imagine this, buying a house on the net. Now you can.
3: This might look like your average weekend home auction, a few keen bidders and some sticky beaks from up the road, but out there in cyberspace, would-be homeowners can bid via the internet. This three-bedroom terrace in Sydney's Surry Hills is the first home in the world to be auctioned over the net.
4: We've had almost 10,000 people inspect this property over the web leading up to today. That surely must also be a record number of inspections for any property.
3: There were a few serious bidders outside while the internet response was being monitored inside. Only one person made a bid over the net, but hundreds more logged on to the auction. The home eventually sold for $455,000.
4: Congratulations, it sold to you, sir, at
5: $455,000. On Wednesday, I didn't know I wanted a house, actually. But I've got a house now and I'm happy.
3: The new owners were delighted to become a part of high-tech history.
6: It might help us with reselling the house. It's an interesting thing that some people will remember.
7: The organisers of this auction say it's more than just a gimmick, but a genuine way of the future. You can now buy just about anything over the net, and no one knows where it'll stop.
8: You know, books were first, then cars, followed by houses now, and who knows, the sky's the limit.
3: Mark Gibson, 10 News.
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0: genuine way of the future. You can now buy just about anything over the net, and no one knows where it'll stop.
1: You know, books were first, then cars, followed by houses now, and who knows, the sky's the limit.
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3: Mark Gibson and Tracy Spicer for 10 News, covering the purchasing or the bidding of a house online. Did you notice the price too, I have to say, $455 in Surry Hills, Jana?
4: I think that's possibly one of the most shocking parts of that report.
3: I'm still recovering from that price.
4: Costs you well over $2 million these days.
3: Oh my God, I wish I was in there on that internet bid. But that's a beautiful moment in time again. And I loved how Tracy Spicer used the word net. We dropped that prefix. So already the internet was so familiar. We were just saying net and web and sites and all the rest of it. So it just linguistically gives you the clues of familiarity there too. And that brave new world is not as scary as we first imagined, because now houses, books, relationships are transacted online. This world was seen through a tiny peephole there in 98, was it?
4: 98. Yeah.
3: Hold fire, because we've got a wonderful podcast, the arrival of the podcast from 2004. That's coming up with my guest and co-host Joanna McMahon, who's Assistant Curator at National Film and Sound Archive of Australia. That's coming up. One more grab that'll take us to the arrival of the podcast. But let's see, with the arrival of Philip Clarke, what he's delivering on the nightlife after the news. Good evening, Philip.
5: A revolution, David.
3: $455,000 for a Surry Hills house in 1998. Oh, my Lord.
5: That would not buy you the front door. No,
3: it would not. However, no. It sounds like the house prices are softening a bit, but not that low.
5: Yes.
3: What are you doing tonight, Matt?
5: We need them to go into Blancmange, don't we? Mm. It's Motor Talk Thursday, so Toby Hagen will be in. Gee, there's been an absolute boom in EV sales. Electric cars have topped the sales charts for the first time ever.
3: Good to know.
5: One particular model was the top-selling car overall. It beat Rangers and Toyotas by a country mile.
3: So, is that the one that I call Curb Your Enthusiasm, CYE? I see it everywhere.
5: BYE.
3: I think that's what it stands for, isn't it? Curb Your Enthusiasm?
5: No, BYE. No, it wasn't. It was the richest man in the world's car, the Tesla Model Y.
3: Okay.
5: Was the top selling. But look, everybody, mm-hmm. or anybody who was making electric cars sold an absolute stack of them.
3: Yeah.
5: And that, I think, I don't know, there's probably a tipping point here. I think the needle has hit the red line mark on this, and I don't think it's going back. So we'll talk with Toby about all of that, of course. Mm-hmm. What else are we doing? Getting rid of e-waste. The trouble with recycling is that a lot of it doesn't get recycled. I'm not saying that e-waste doesn't, but we'll talk about how much of it does with Ryan Collins a bit later on as well. Foreign correspondent tonight, Karishma Vyas is with us. Karishma is the ABC's Asia editor, and she just returned from a trip to Iran. Mm-hmm. So she'll join us live to discuss what she thought and felt and heard and saw. We'll play the Mighty Challenge, of course, and that's going to be fun. And what else are we going to do?
3: Dave's disc, don't leave me hanging. Who is it? Give me a clue.
5: Dave's Discs is coming up a bit later, and you know what?
3: You don't know.
5: Yeah, no, of course we know. we're talking about the man in blue. Well, one of the original men in
3: John
5: black,
3: Black,
5: actually.
3: Johnny Cash.
5: Not Johnny Cash. No.
3: Nick Cave.
5: No, there was a bloke in black before that.
3: Oh, who's that?
5: Yeah, the Big O.
3: Oh, the Big O. Oh, yeah. Big O. Yeah. Big voice, too.
5: Bloke who never ever gave an encore.
3: He was a gentleman too, by all accounts, was Mr. O.
5: And had a magnificent tenor voice.
3: A voice of an angel.
5: Mm. So that'll be Dave's Discs, Dave's Disc, and well, we've got lots of other things too.
3: You sure do. Have a great show, Phil.
5: Hope so.
3: That's coming up in half an hour's time. Joanna McMahon is happily still with us, because I can't wait to get into this final grab before we go off and talk about a living wake. Do you reckon you'd ever do a living wake, Joanna?
4: Maybe. I'll need to know a little bit more.
3: Yeah, I guess you'd need to know that your number's up. You wouldn't want to do one prematurely. I mean, you have to do it prematurely to a degree. But anyway, we'll find out those questions. But I know that you were drawn to the NFSA and the world of cultural anthropology because of a love of podcasts. At least that's one of your strengths. And this is a real podcast moment for you and for all of us. So tell us about the grab that we're about to hear.
4: Yeah, so we're about to hear a grab from 2004, and that was the year that the term podcast was coined. And this is from Australia's first entry into the podcast world. It's a podcast called G'day World by Cameron Riley and Mick Stanek. And we're looking at November.

0: November of that year. And just to give you an idea from our previous clip in 1998, mm-hmm. we had about 16% of people online at that stage. By 2004, we're looking at 56% of Australians.
1: Okay. So it's really jumped.
0: It's really taking off in that late 90s, early 2000s. And it's interesting to hear how much has changed and how much has stayed the same.
1: Let's have a listen.

0: This is G'day World, a podcast from Australia. All right, welcome to the very first edition of G'day World, the Aussie blogcast. I'm Cameron in Melbourne, and this is Mick in Sydney. Say g'day, Mick.
1: And I'm Mick up in lovely sunny Sydney town.
0: Now, Mick and I have been sitting here tonight. It's, what is the date? It's Thursday, the 25th of November at 11:34 p.m. in Australia. We've been sitting here for the last...
1: Hour and a half,
0: trying to figure out how to actually record both ends of a Skype call. We thought we had it all sussed out, didn't we, mate?
1: Yeah, this is not an easy feat, let me tell you.
2: You know what? In radio land, we have things called air checks, where it's a quality control from a radio whisperer. And I think that Mick and Cameron might have done well to have an air check on that one. I love just how it's, you know, how hairy it is, how sketchy it is, but how real it is, I have to say, Joanna.
3: Yeah, absolutely. Well, obviously having a couple of technical hurdles there, trying to figure out how to record both ends of a Skype call and with some of the sound. But in some ways too, it sounds a lot like a podcast today.
2: It does.
3: That theme music, the casual chat. They're often talking about really topical things and that kind of intimate audio space with the audience. So it's quite interesting to see in two decades, we've still got a similar sound.
2: It's a very good point, because you will have a favourite podcast out there, particularly if it's a co-hoster, two voices. And it often starts with a bit of cup of tea moment, just that first few minutes, which is, and there it is. It's Cameron and Mick, although in their case, they're just trying to work out the bloody Skype thing, which is hilarious, because we're still trying to work out the bloody Skype thing and the delay and the Zoom and the tie line and all the rest of it. This was a fabulous selection of treasures tonight, Joanna. So thank you so much for coming in, and thank you for giving us these, you know, flashbacks into history and just reminding us how recent, in a way, this life-changing thing called the internet really is.
3: Yeah, absolutely. Thank you for having me.
2: Check out the NFSA's website. You know all the details there. NFSA is where you need to head. And Joanna McMahon has been the assistant curator, bringing these grabs to our attention. I hope you've enjoyed this as much as I have been listening and loving every one of these grabs. It's 24 minutes now to 10. Our final chat. Well, we've heard about living history. What about a living wake? Going back in time and saying, at that moment where you know that your days are numbered, and thinking, I'd actually like to hear from everyone, and I would like to say a few words too, and I'd like to be in that room there where I am the focus of love, support, connection. Love to know whether you've attended a living wake or whether it's something that you would consider. What are your thoughts on this? 1300 222 774, and text in on 0437 774 774. I don't have Come a Chameleon, but I do have a song that might have been banging around about the same time. It's Faith by George Michael. A living wake after this.

0: Cause I gotta have faith. I gotta have faith. Because I gotta have faith.
1: George Michael, and I'm just trying to work out what year that came out. I think it may well have been around the arrival of the internet. I'll give you the full details when I... Here it is, 1987, so well before. There you go. I thought that was a little bit more early 90s. And that came out in that year. And, of course, we lost George Michael on Christmas Day in 2016. He was only 53. It's 20 minutes now to 10 in Victoria. That's 20 minutes to 8 in the West. Thanks for your company. And coming up, A Living Wake is our final chat. And you may recall quite recently the James Valentine story as he his health declined and he realised that his days were finite, as we all realise, but his very much so. So thought, why not bring everyone around, all those friends, all those family members that mean so much to him, and celebrate his life and its transience with those that he loved. It's become more and more something that we talk about and think about, and we'll be looking at the what has taken on its own momentum, the Living Wake phenomenon, after this.
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6: Evenings with David Astor.
1: My final guest is Cindy Stocken, who's she just wrote a PhD with the title Goodbye, A Study of Living Funerals. And that is one way that these rituals are named. The whole idea of a living wake, a living funeral, where the person who is imminently to pass is there central to the ritual that marks their life. Cindy, thank you so much for joining me.
7: Thank you so much for having me, David.
1: What's the phenomenon you think of James Valentine? Do you see his story and his life and the publicity of that story being a real catalyst moment?
7: Yeah, I think the conversation has been back on the table. There's these moments that come up when we have the privilege of a glimpse into someone's living wake in the media. It might be a newspaper story. It might be a documentary, like James Valentine shared with us all, or it might be in a movie. It might be an imagined living wake. But as soon as there's one in the public imagination, everyone begins talking about it again. And because each time we encounter one, and the possibility that it even could exist comes up, which is fascinating, because I think with an emerging ritual like this, that's so much of our relationship to it, is that it's the fact that it exists at all.
1: There was a film that came out, you've probably seen this one, Get Low, came out in 2010. It was a Robert Duvall film.
7: Yeah, there's been a few instances of living wakes in books and in media, but also in people's communities. As there's one living wake, people become more familiar with it, and it becomes like, well, that's a great idea. Perhaps I would want to do that too.
1: So, in your research, did you find other cultures and other parts of the world where this is the norm, where a living wake is essentially what the acknowledgement of a person's life is?
7: The norm is it's one of those tricky words.
1: It is a tricky word.
7: It's definitely still a marginal ritual around the world. It is emerging, though, in multiple places and in very different ways. But very typically is that imminently, you know, people are facing their death. It's quite close and they want to be able to say goodbye. Mm-hmm. And so while and if they are able and well enough, they in that window, they invite people around to host a gathering where they are able to spend time, share stories, and be with people to be able to do that goodbye.
1: What are the typical circumstances that bring this opportunity on? I mean, we're all going at some stage or another, spoiler alert. But, you know, what do you think is the catalyst? What's the trigger to instigate the event?
7: Well, one that I've already mentioned is that knowing that it's possible and wanting to have that. But of course, a terminal illness, that we're have longer illnesses where we're able to go, okay, I know I'm dying, Perhaps we're even accessing voluntary assisted dying, which means I know when I'm dying, so I can do this while I'm well enough to have the event, before my body is too frail or I'm unable to.
1: I'm just realizing now, and this might sound a bit morbid, but in a way, birthdays, particularly the older we get, are a kind of living wake, right?
7: In a sense. And this is a conversation I have really often because people go, well, how is it different? And I think the main difference to me and to the people that I've spoken with is that there's a different intention. Mm-hmm. It shifts entirely when we know that that is the last time we're seeing someone. Not perhaps it might be the last time because it's their 85th or 90th birthday, but because we know that it is. And yes, an intimate circle, it won't be the last time they're seeing that person. They're still caring for them over the next weeks or however many days of their life. But for many people that are coming as guests, it will be a final goodbye.
1: My mum is in her 90s, and when we mark her birthday, it does have that beautiful tension, the frailty of life. But I'm wondering, maybe there's something, reading that wonderful Hannah Gould book about how to die, she mentioned, I think it was the Bhutan proverb, that the person who considers their death at least five times a day is a happy person, which is a very kind of enigmatic aphorism. But this notion of the moment you realise that life is frail, the more that you value the time that you have. And maybe living wakes are just an extension of those celebrations of milestones we reach, including the milestone of the final, the final moment, Cindy.
7: Yeah, absolutely. And it is a wonderful book. And I think that awareness of the value of acknowledging our coming death, but also acknowledging our relationships. And I think that that's what the living wake enables, is the valuing of the relationships of the people that are invited and the people that can come and create this ritual with us.
1: And who doesn't get invited? I mean, I don't want the flack. If I know that my days are numbered, I've got to invite everyone, including my, there's one person I'm thinking of and I'm not naming them, but they're part of my family. I'm being playful here. I love them all.
7: You do get to make up your guest list. And there are, I get to speak with a lot of people and there are people that are left off those lists.
1: Oh, controversial. Is part of it. You don't want to go down in a ball of flames. I think pick your battle. Cindy Stockton is my guest. She wrote a PhD recently on the on this whole trend and the phenomenon of the living wake or the living funerals, and joining us right across the Western Australian Victoria on 774 Evenings with me, David Astle. And I'm wondering that death seems to be a little less stigmatised these days. You know, we talk about death cafes, and now we have doulas as being a very visible profession, those who enable and are the sounding boards of for the dying, and even voluntary assisted dying, which is now part of mainstream legislation. Did you think that makes living funerals a little more palatable, Cindy?
7: Palatable, yes. I also think it gives people a lot more confidence to try something a little different like this. If we know about it, we can try it. But also if we're a little bit more comfortable having conversations around dying and around death with our family, with our close ones, we can say, let's try this. And usually the hosts and the guests have never had one before. So there's no expectation.
1: No, there's not.
7: And they can really make it up as they go along, which in a way that creates an authenticity as described or perceived by the people that are having it. This is an event that we're really honoring this person. Mm. I do want to say, though, you have twice so kindly said that I've finished writing my PhD. I actually haven't. I'm in the midst of
1: it. Oh, God, you poor thing.
7: Thank you for looking into my future. But part of the fact that I'm still writing is that I am still really interested in speaking with people who are planning or are remembering living wakes. So anyone is really welcome to get in touch with me if I can share.
1: Yeah, of course you can. Well, you're at Melbourne University, aren't you?
7: I'm at the University of Melbourne. I'm also part of the Death Tech Research Team that we have there. People are welcome to get in touch with me if they would like to.
1: So Cindy Stockton is my guest, and they're at the University of Melbourne, part of the Death Tech Team. But if you look up Cindy's name, it'll take you to her website, and you can drop her a line. That's Cindy, C-I-N-D-Y, new word, Stocken, S-T-O-C-K-E-N. Feel free to get in touch with wherever you may be listening, either side of the country or overseas. If you have been experienced a living wake or something that you are considering, which she would love to hear from you, drop her a line, because it's all part of her PhD, which she hasn't finished, but we wish her well.
7: But I'm working on interesting that there's so many different shapes and forms and colours of living wake, so they're really wonderful.
1: Well, in your completed article that you shared on The Conversation, you talked about there's an Aussie reverence to some of the events that you came across in your research. So how are Australians doing living wakes in the research that you've done, Cindy?
7: Yeah, that irreverence really comes through often in a playfulness, a little bit about, you know, a practical side to dealing with, I'm going to be saying goodbye, and so I want to be there for the speeches or have my say in the storytelling, but also a bit of a playfulness in terms of the activities that can be involved, the creativeness. Perhaps there's singing or coffin decorating. There's really no limits to what people choose to include.
1: Karaoke as well, I noticed.
7: Yes, karaoke is another one. And then sometimes these activities and rituals are incredibly relevant to the person. So one of the participants that I have spoken to remembers a living wake for a surfer where they did what is a very culturally for surfers, the paddle out. But he was able to be there and they helped him out to be in the middle of the paddle out. And so there's an irreverence and a playfulness, but also a deep sense of meaning.
1: And what about if my father died when he was 83. And so that's give or take 20 years from now. Would I be called something of a premature or a little bit morbid if I said, okay, well, I'm going to have a living wake on the same year that my father died, just because that is the law of averages in our family, even though I'm in reasonable health, getting a lot frailer, of course. But I mean, yep. I'm just wondering, would that be sneered at? I'm just thinking I would be a little bit leery of being derided for such a bizarre event. What do you think?
7: Honestly, I think if it works for you and your people that you would be wanting to invite, then go for it. I know people who have done it for their 40th and others who've done it for their 80th. They're a little bit different to the kind of living wake that I'm specifically looking at, but they certainly are a form of them where there's this moment to go, I actually want to stop, press pause and reflect and celebrate my life.
1: Good news is, 20 years from now, you'll be finished your PhD.
7: Yes, then you can.
1: I'll invite you just so we can celebrate. Cindy, really enjoyed the chat, and let us know when you are finished. That way we can talk about it more fully. But if you'd love to get in touch with Cindy Stocken, S-T-O-C-K-E-N there at the University of Melbourne, and she would love to hear from you just to contribute to the PhD on the study of living funerals or living wakes, however we call them, because they are becoming a little bit more momentum as we are noticing more and more public lives taking that course. Lovely to chat with you, Cindy. Thanks so much for joining the show tonight.
7: Thank you very much, David. Have a good night.
1: You too. There you go. So she'd love to hear from you, and what an interesting topic that is. We'll cross to the weather a little sooner. I've got a short song which will get us there. But we are aware that in Victoria in particular, there's been quite a bit of rough rain, rough weather. So we'll find out what the forecast is for tomorrow. A brief tune, though. This is Martin Plaza, Concrete and Clay. Weather coming up.

0: Martin Plaza, you'll know him from Metal as Anything, and that was a cover, actually, of an original track that came out from a group called Unit 4 Plus 2 back in 1986, I think it was. That tune came out. I'm getting a bit confused. I don't know exactly when the original came out, but I do know that it came out in 86. Time now is 5 minutes, four actually, to the top of the clock. We'll best get across to Michael Gray, Senior Forecaster at the Bureau. So we've had some wild weather, Michael, in Victoria, some pretty heavy rains. What's the pattern for tomorrow?
1: Hi, David. Well, it is starting to ease a little bit. So the low pressure system that's been moving through Bass Strait over the last few days is now making its way out into the Tasman Sea. So with that, we're seeing the winds start to ease, and we still do have some showers around, but they will be easing too through tonight and into tomorrow. So we did see quite a bit of rainfall, particularly through the eastern part of Melbourne and out to the Dandenongs this evening. So 10 to 15 millilitres quite broadly through there. And there was little tracks of some more intense showers through the eastern suburbs. We've got to 25 to 30 millimetres this evening. So, yeah, quite a bit of rainfall going through there. It is easing. And those winds, we saw a number of places with wind gusts over 100 kilometres an hour over today. A lot of those were some of those more exposed locations, some of the islands and some of the elevated places. But the severe weather warning that we did have has now been cancelled, and we're seeing an easing of those conditions through this evening. So Port Phillip Bay, we did have some gales in there earlier today, but the winds have now dropped a bit, but we still have a strong wind warning out for some of those locations through there.
0: Okay, and so less rain tomorrow?
1: Yeah, we'll see a lot less rain tomorrow. Still seeing potentially up to about 5 millimetres or 10 millimetres in parts, mainly in coastal areas tomorrow, and then drying out a bit more. So by Saturday, probably up to about 5 millimetres in, again, coastal areas. And then finally a bit of dry weather through most of Victoria by the time we get to Sunday.
0: Okay, good news. And what about over in the west? How's it been today and what's expected tomorrow?
1: It's been pretty settled in Western Australia. We've seen a big ridge of high pressure, which is creeping its way across the country, has been sitting across the west for the last little while. So generally pretty dry through there today. Tomorrow we could see a few showers through the central west and the Goldfields district, but again, it's likely to be less than about 5 millimetres through most of there. So fairly settled in the west and fairly warm coming up through the next few days in Western Australia as well. So 15 to 20 in the south and 25 to 30 degrees in the northern part of WA.
0: Fantastic. Well, thank you for the latest. Appreciate it, Michael.
1: You're very welcome. Have a great night.
0: You too, mate. Michael Gray, Senior Forecaster, and some lovely text coming in from Bev and from Kathy. I encourage you to get in touch with Cindy Stock and she would love to hear from you and share your experiences. For Bev, I recently went to a live wake for my next door neighbour who has cancer. It was an absolutely fabulous night. So good to share with 200 guests who were there. Can recommend. And this one from Kathy. David, it is a very intimate event to attend a living wake. I've experienced this for a friend who was sadly dying in her early 50s. And it gave us all a chance to share and say out loud love and sadness as well. Shared stories, moments we had together. Brave event. Kathy, Bev, get in touch with Cindy. She'd love to hear from you and be part of that PhD, which she will finish one day. Coming up is the nightlife with Philip Clark, and he's looking at EV sales and e-waste. Iran is in the country report, and the big O is Dave's discs. Huge thanks to Alice Savage for a fabulous show. Thank you, Alice, and thank you for your company tonight. Looking forward to catching up with you when you can make the show, but I'll be back on the air on a Monday night doing it, but slightly different, as always, with games, texts, chats, and the rest of it. Keep well, keep together. Catch you soon.
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3: ABC News. Good evening, I'm Noni Edwards. Foreign Minister Penny Wong says she believes allegations of sexual assault made by Australian activists delivering aid to Gaza. 11 Australians were detained by Israeli forces last month when they boarded the boats of the flotilla in international waters on its way to Gaza. Some Australians allege they were sexually assaulted, humiliated and beaten. The Israel Defence Forces reject claims of mistreatment. Senator Wong has told Senate estimates the allegations are horrific.
4: Well, my principal position is to always believe women when allegations of sexual assault are made. Those allegations are terrible. They are horrific. And the treatment is unacceptable.
3: Australia's warning of Chinese spies using LinkedIn and other job websites to recruit agents. In an unprecedented joint statement of the Five Eyes, which is made up of Australia, the US, the UK, Canada and New Zealand, the group warns of Chinese spies posing as recruitment agents to trick government employees, military staff and journalists into disclosing state secrets. They say Chinese agents post fake job ads online before sifting through applicants' CVs to identify candidates worth exploiting. Virtual interviews are carried out to discover if they have access to key areas of interest. And if that's the case, they ask the applicants to write trial reports on topics including China's international relations or defence. An Australian woman's been arrested in Indonesia for allegedly receiving a delivery of cannabis-infused vape liquid. The unnamed woman was arrested last month at her rented house on the resort island of Lombok after police found out she had allegedly received a delivery of liquid cannabis. She reportedly told officers she used a cannabis vape to relieve knee pain and depression. If convicted, the woman faces up to 20 years in prison and a $155,000 fine. A fourth round of US-mediated talks in Washington has resulted in a renewed ceasefire agreement between Israel and Lebanon. Middle East correspondent Matthew Doran has more from Jerusalem.
5: We do need to also stress here that Hezbollah is not at the negotiating table, and Hezbollah has been very critical of this process. They have already issued a statement saying that they do not believe it is in the rights of Lebanon, as in the state of Lebanon and also the state of Israel and the United States, to be demanding that they lay down their weapons. And when it comes to the success of this deal, it is all contingent on Hezbollah actually stopping its attacks against Israel. There is something of a chicken and egg argument there. Hezbollah says it attacks Israel when Israel attacks Hezbollah and attacks sites in Lebanon.
3: Staying in Lebanon, a UN peacekeeper has died and two more have been injured after mortar shells hit their position. The attack happened on Wednesday in the southeast of the country where Israel and Hezbollah have been attacking each other. The peacekeeping mission, which is supporting humanitarian organisations in the region, did not say who the shells came from. Investigations are underway. The EU has begun preparations for talks on the accession of Ukraine and Moldova to the bloc. It follows all 27 member states giving their approval. The first discussions will involve democratic standards and the rule of law. China has defended

0: Yeah, very good, Bevan.
1: Wowee,
0: indeed.
1: Just pictured you and me slow dancing on that one.
0: Oh dear! One of my texters says, "If Kim from the Voice of the Murray was to release an alarm clock, he'd probably put us back to sleep." John says, "John from Geelong, who I'm sure means this in the nicest possible way, as well." We'll get Kim to sing a song for us. He's got to work up to it, is he? So he can't dial it up on demand. Question number five. We're in video games, but you don't have to stay there. You could move to a league of their own, music, Elephants on Parade, or Take a Break.
1: Oh, Take a Break sounds nice, but I reckon I might stay in video games.
0: Staying here. All right. Which series of fighting games is set in a fictional universe, which includes Earthrealm, Netherrealm, and Sado, the Realm of Order? You chose this bit.
1: Yeah, I know, because I'm a bit younger, so I have a shot. But I got no idea, but I heard fighting, so I'm going to say Mortal Kombat.
0: Correct.
1: Oh, very good.
0: Yeah, Mortal Kombat.

0: Sorry, no, not Chicago. Fair release from Ararat, that's not correct either. Who's got the right answer? Jim in Campbelltown's got the right answer. Ange from Kilsyth says Rent. No, it's not Rent. Peter from South Melbourne. G'day, Peter.
1: How are you, Phil?
0: All right, I think.
1: That's good.
0: Question number seven, we're in music. What's the highest grossing Broadway musical of all time?
1: Look, the only one I can think of is Phantom of the Opera.
0: Ah, Phantom, yes. No, it's not the Phantom of the Opera. I can see why you go there, but and it's good to get it out of the way, but it's not the Phantom of the Opera. No. Jason from Camden. G'day, Jason.
2: Hi, Philip. Question, good to be back.
0: Good to be back. Yes, good to be back. Question number seven, music. What's the highest grossing Broadway musical of all time?
2: Well, I was going to guess Phantom as well, but I'll just I'll go for West Side Story.
0: No, it's not West Side Story. No, it's not. I know. It's not West Side Story either. Well, we're getting through a few possibilities here. Well, there are lines free if you want to grab one. Roz from Strath Album.
3: Oh, I'm sorry. Okay. I won't do my throat singing tonight.
0: No throat singing, Roz. No.
3: No. No, I'm sorry. I'm just being evil. I don't know. My kids, everyone seems to be into that Lion King thing. I don't know. I'll just go to the Lion King.
0: Correct. It is the Lion King. Yeah.

0: or binary or whatever, and it was probably the last film, but what it was called, I've got no idea.
1: There we go. There we go.
0: My
1: Thanks.
0: brain is very foggy at the moment. We've had nearly 40 mils of rain here this
1: Have
0: week.
1: you, really? Okay.
0: And there's more to come.
1: Yeah, I know that weather's moving across, you know. I think everyone's going to get a soak. And well, the East Coast had a bit of a soak anyway. Nothing wrong with rain at this time. Nothing wrong with rain at this time of the year, though.
0: No, and I think you've even had snow
1: Yeah.
0: in your parts of the area too.
1: Yeah. Thanks, Linda.
0: That's okay. Thanks, Phil.
1: Stay dry, stay warm. Bye-bye. How lovely to hear Stephen ring in. All of us nightlife grandmothers and grandmas love a little lamb. God bless your family. Yes. Well, God bless family, hey? Vinny from Perth. G'day, Vinny.
2: Phil, how are you?
1: Pretty good. Billie Eilish sang the theme song for a Bond film. Which one?
2: She was right. It was the last one. It should be No Time to Die, is it?
1: No Time to Die. Correct.

0: Musk for again interfering in our politics, trying to whip up division. Musk has posted multiple times on his X platform, saying the teenager was treated heinously in his dying moments, claiming official policy required police to be racist against whites, and reposting a call for people to join protests.
1: A Mount Everest guide presumed dead after failing to return to base camp has been found crawling down the slopes of the world's highest mountain after surviving without food or oxygen for about a week. Dawa Sherpa went missing on May 29 when he was returning with a Polish climber after failing to reach the summit. The 52-year-old was located by a cleaning crew on Thursday morning. You're up to date with the latest from ABC News.
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3: Isolated showers on and south of the Divide, scattered about the coast and throughout Gippsland. Showers falling as snow above 1300 metres. A cold day with moderate west to southwesterly winds expected, fresh about the coast. In Sale, a shower or two, a low of 8, top of 14. And Geelong, a possible shower, a low of 8 and a top of 15.
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that was lost by Bad Loves. Stuart said to me, what was that random noise during the song? Was that part of the song? He thought maybe that song was just a really obscure alternative piece. No, it was not. Do you know what it was, though? It was me accidentally firing a piece of an ad, I think, from, because we were talking about fast food earlier. Just memories were coming back to us

0: now. He's got more than 2 million people following him on Instagram from all around the world, and he is now world famous. So good luck to Tim Payne and New Zealand playing in the World Cup for the third time, the first time since 2010. We are yet to ever win a match in the Soccer World Cup. So good luck to the All Whites. We've drawn Belgium, Iran and Egypt in our group, Group G. So our first game, I think, is against Iran coming up very soon. So fingers crossed for the All Whites and for Tim Payne. No pain, no gain is his new little slogan, great, which we love. So he's super famous now on social media.
1: I think this, you know, sometimes when people do a world map, they put New Zealand on the left side of Australia rather than the right side. This influencer needs to get on that campaign as well. He needs to rescue New Zealand from that kind of ignorance.
0: They do put us on the map. Wasn't there a story once too, like at the United Nations headquarters in New York, they had a big map of the world in their foyer, yeah, and New Zealand wasn't even on it, so yes, it often gets left off.
1: It does, it does. We need a good Spanish influencer to fix that. Angela, chat to you next week. Lovely to catch up with
0: you. Cheers. Bye-bye, Ashwin.
1: Rebecca says, in 1989, we lost a Year 8 debate to Riverview. Those in the audience said we were clearly the winner. The adjudicator from Riverview 2 thought differently. That is Rebecca sharing your pain with us today. Okay, after this, we will check in with a unique story from Mexico. It's about a song that became a worldwide hit. Stick around for that next.
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0: ABC News with Michaela Ortlin. Good morning. A UN peacekeeper has been killed in southern Lebanon hours after the Lebanese, Israeli and US governments declared a renewed ceasefire deal had been reached. Here's Middle East correspondent Matthew Doran.
1: The Israeli military is blaming the Lebanese militant group Hezbollah for mortar fire, which killed one UNIFIL peacekeeper and injured two others near a town which has been the site of intense fighting. The UN has condemned the incident and said the fighting must end, but a ceasefire agreed to by the Israeli, Lebanese and US governments already appears lost, given Hezbollah, which was not a party to the negotiations, has rejected the deal, arguing it amounts to surrender to Israel. More Israeli strikes on southern Lebanon have been reported, as well as Hezbollah attacks on Israel. Lebanon's president urged all sides to accept the agreement and end the conflict in his country. Matthew Doran, ABC News, Jerusalem.
0: Bondi hero Ahmed Al-Ahmed has denied allegations he assaulted and intimidated his father at a home in Sydney's West. Sean Tarek Goodwin has the details.
2: Ahmed Al-Ahmed was charged with domestic violence-related common assault and stalking or intimidating in relation to an alleged incident involving his father in March. Police say they laid charges after receiving reports of an altercation at a Bankstown home. The 44-year-old man told the ABC the charges were based on false information. Two of his brothers have previously been ordered to stay away from him after they were charged with threatening him over the phone. Ahmed Al-Ahmed was praised internationally for wrestling a gun from one of the shooters in the Bondi terror attack.
0: Deakin University is consulting staff on a proposed restructure its union warns could cut 140 jobs. The National Tertiary Education Union says the proposal would eliminate more than 100 professional staff roles, along with positions in campus facilities and digital services. Deakin says no decisions have been made, with consultation open until the 19th of June. NTEU Deakin Branch President Professor Rhys Walters says staff are already feeling the strain.
3: Well, it's devastating for staff, and the anxiety has reached fever pitch. And for what purpose? How will the experience of students at Deakin be enhanced by these proposed cuts and changes to 140 jobs?
0: Deakin University has been contacted for comment. Quit campaigners are calling on the state government to give frontline illegal tobacco inspectors extra powers to stop the circulation of vapes. Vaping products can only be legally sold in pharmacies, but Quit says a black market means they're still being sold to people across the state. The Allan government is moving laws through the parliament, giving enforcement

0: Enforcement officers' new powers to shut down stores holding illicit tobacco products. QUIT director Rachel Anderson says those officers should also be responsible for cracking down on vapes.
1: And I think we need to look at how government can start to close the legal loopholes to be able to better enforce vaping legislation. So I think, you know, there's a lot of red tape around the capacity of the Victorian tobacco licensing workforce to be able to effectively enforce what happens when vaping products are found on a premises.
0: A state government spokesperson didn't directly say if it's considering changes to expand the laws. To sport, Adelaide has overcome a flurry of late injuries to hold off Geelong in a one-point thriller to begin round 13 of the AFL at Adelaide Oval. Here's Aaron Bryans.
2: It was a wet weather arm wrestle to start round 13 as the lead changed hands in the first half. The Cats' inaccuracy plaguing them as Adelaide pushed away to a 20-point lead in the third, but a flurry of injuries late left the door open for a Geelong comeback. An ARC review showed Darcy Fogarty's set shot hit the post, but ultimately it proved the decisive point as Adelaide withstood the Cats to secure their first win of the season over a top 10 side. Aaron Bryans, ABC Sport, Adelaide.
0: To weather now, there's a marine wind warning for gale force winds along the East Gippsland coast and strong winds for the West Coast, Central Coast and Central Gippsland coast. For the state, isolated showers on and south of the divide, scattered about the coast and through Gippsland, showers falling as snow above 1,300 metres. A cold day with moderate west to southwesterly winds, fresh about the coast. For Melbourne, cloudy today, high chance of rain. A top of 15 degrees. Tomorrow, possible shower, a top of 18 degrees. 18 also on Sunday and partly cloudy. Right now, it's 10 degrees. ABC News.
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4: Good morning. Very soon, we will travel back to World War II to explore a song, Spanish song, that became a great love, was loved by the Beatles, and it also became a worldwide hit. So it's a lovely, very interesting song. So we'll, it's been a show of food and romance and key dates in history. So this is another way to explore our historical past and the beauty that's emerged from it. But before we get there, let us find out what the weather holds for you today. Emily McVeigh is a forecaster with the Bureau of Meteorology. Hello, Emily.
5: Good morning.
4: What can we expect weather-wise today?
5: Yeah, so we've got a complex low-pressure system which is moving into the Tasman Sea, which has caused some wild weather over Victoria yesterday. But in its wake, we've seen it's left cooler and gusty conditions across much of the east of the country for today. And it'll also be a little cooler about southwestern WA with some frost possible this morning. We've got a severe weather warning in place for damaging winds about northern New South Wales and southeast Queensland, mainly just over the Great Dividing Range, and that's expected to ease later today. We'll also see some showers which will contract to be mainly about western Tasmania, southern Victoria and eastern New South Wales for today, with also some possible thunderstorms about the New South Wales coastline. Heading into the weekend, though, we are going to expect a high-pressure system, which is currently over WA, and that'll move eastwards, providing a settled, dry and mild weekend for much of the country. Moving through the capitals for today, Perth is looking like a mostly sunny day with a top of 21. Adelaide, shower or two, 17. In Melbourne, a shower or two with a top of 15. In Hobart, partly cloudy, 14 there. In Sydney, partly cloudy, also with a top of 20. In Canberra, partly cloudy, 15. Brisbane, mostly sunny with a top of 21. And finishing up with Darwin, mostly sunny with a top of 31 there.
4: Thank you, Emily.
5: Thanks so much.
4: Emily McVeigh there, forecaster with the Bureau of Meteorology.
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4: Very soon we'll travel back to an earlier time, to World War II, and a unique Spanish song that captured hearts around the planet. But before we get there, this is Dionne Warwick, Do You Know the Way to San Jose?

0: That is Besame Mucho. It continues. It never ends. Besame Mucho by the Beatles. That's the closest I've ever heard the Beatles get to a surf song. That was Beach Boys-esque in it. You just wanted to be at, you know, the Gold Coast at Surfers Paradise listening to that. What a lovely song. Music-wise, though, if you do stick around for the weekend, on Sunday, I thought we could do a music special called Gap Year, where we wander together from Australia to London, stopping along the way, seeing the most loved English language songs along the way, as well as diving into some of the local stars, the John Farnham of Thailand. Who is that? Let's find out. We'll go on that journey together on Sunday. But thank you for your company. I'm Ashwin Sidkar, and I'll catch you next night for Overnights. It's news time.
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2: ABC News with Michaela Ortlin. Good morning. The leader of Lebanese militant group Hezbollah says it rejects the latest renewed ceasefire deal struck after talks between the Israeli, Lebanese and US governments. Middle East correspondent Matthew Doran reports.
3: The deal follows a similar line to previous ceasefire agreements, demanding Hezbollah move out of parts of southern Lebanon and disarm as a condition of ending fighting with Israel. It was announced after another round of US-hosted talks with the Israeli and Lebanese governments, but once again, Hezbollah was not party to the negotiations. Its leader, Naim Qassem, says no foreign country should or could demand Lebanese citizens lay down their weapons, and the deal is a declaration of surrender to Israel. Overnight, more Israeli strikes in southern Lebanon have been reported, so too Hezbollah attacks on Israel. Matthew Doran, ABC News, Jerusalem.
2: Bondi hero Ahmed Al-Ahmed has been charged with assault and intimidation over an alleged incident involving his father at a home in Sydney's West. Police say they received reports relating to an altercation at a home in Bankstown in March and charged Mr. Al-Ahmed on Wednesday. The 44-year-old told the ABC the allegations were based on false information. Two of Mr. Al-Ahmed's brothers have previously been ordered to stay away from him after they were charged with threatening him over the phone. A man has been taken to hospital in a serious condition after he was allegedly stabbed in Bendigo overnight. Police say they were called to reports an injured man stumbled into a sports bar on Hargrave Street around 9 o'clock. Police believe the 41-year-old, who has been living on the streets, was allegedly set upon by six teenagers following an altercation in Bath Lane. The investigation remains ongoing and police are appealing for anyone with information to come forward. Anti-tobacco campaigners say Victoria's tobacco licensing scheme is filled with legal loopholes, allowing illicit vapes to slip through the cracks and remain widely available. The state government is bringing new laws into Parliament, giving enforcement officers the power to close stores holding illicit tobacco or face fines of more than $2 million. Despite only legally being able to be sold at pharmacies, vapes aren't included in the crackdown. Quit director Rachel Anderson says without vapes included in the new laws, Victoria is falling behind other states.
4: Where it's working better in other states and territories like South Australia and Queensland, we do see powers given to enforcement officers enforcing tobacco legislation to also be enforcing that national legislation on vaping.
2: A state government spokesperson says illegal vapes have no place in the community, but didn't directly say if it's considering

0: changes to expand the laws. The union representing Deakin University staff says a proposal to cut 140 jobs would cause lasting damage to students and the communities the university serves. The National Tertiary Education Union says the cuts would largely fall on professional staff. It says play critical roles supporting students. Deakin says consultations with affected staff is open until the 19th of June and that no decisions have been made. NTEU Deakin Branch President Professor Rhys Walters says the university's justification does not hold up.
1: We have an unconvincing word salad that looks like it's done the rounds on the cocktail circuit of university consulting, and that's just unacceptable. It's unacceptable for staff and it's unacceptable for students. They deserve better.
0: New research warns Australia's children's TV sector is at risk of collapse. Streaming services reported no new local children's commissions last year, and commercial broadcaster investment has fallen 97% since quotas were scrapped in 2020. The RMIT report wants streaming services required to commission children's content and kids' programming written into public broadcaster charters. Associate Professor Jessica Balanzatigi says the stakes are high.
2: When we don't have a strong children's television sector to provide local stories to young audiences, there's a massive gap there and missing opportunity to support youth social cohesion.
0: To the weather now, there's a marine wind warning for gale force winds along the East Gippsland coast and strong winds for the West Coast, Central Coast and Central Gippsland coast. For the state, isolated showers on and south of the divide, scattered about the coast and through Gippsland. For Melbourne, cloudy, high chance of rain atop today of 15 degrees. Tomorrow, a possible shower, 18 degrees. Right now, it's 10 degrees. ABC News.
3: Good morning. Welcome to AM. I'm Melissa Clark in Canberra, coming to you from Ngunnawal country and acknowledging other custodians. Hezbollah has rejected the renewed ceasefire deal announced by the United States, Israel and Lebanese governments, insisting it would amount to a surrender to Israel. The fighting in Lebanon is of keen interest to the government in Iran, which is continuing to make an end to the fighting there a condition for a deal with the US to end the broader Middle East war. Middle East correspondent Matthew Doran is in Jerusalem. Matt, what is the rationale behind Hezbollah's decision here?
4: Well, Hezbollah, we do need to remember, is not actually part of these negotiations between the US, the Israeli government and the Lebanese government. So they're already on the outer, if you will. But Hezbollah is saying that no country should be able to force another country's citizens to lay down its weapons. And they're effectively saying that the way this deal has been crafted, it's not with the entire backing of the Lebanese population. And on that, it is tantamount to a surrender by these resistance groups in favour of what Israel is demanding here. So it's not an entirely surprising position that we've heard from Hezbollah there, but it certainly does put a spanner in the works when it comes to looking at an ongoing peace deal in Lebanon, because the way that this ceasefire was crafted, it was reliant on Hezbollah stopping its attacks against Israel for this to get over the line. And it sort of followed a very similar rationale or a very similar wording to previous deals we've seen in this place, putting a lot of the pressure on Hezbollah to withdraw from parts of southern Lebanon, putting a lot of emphasis on the Lebanese government moving into those areas and helping to enforce the disarmament of Hezbollah. But certainly Naim Qassem, the leader of the militant group, is saying that that is not going to happen and that his government isn't going to be dictated to by other countries.
3: So where does this leave circumstances on the ground where most of the fighting is taking place in southern Lebanon?
4: Well, for another day, we have seen further strikes by Israel as they continue to attack claimed Hezbollah targets. In return, we have seen Hezbollah launch a series of retaliatory attacks with rockets and drones at not only Israeli soldiers operating in southern Lebanon, but also against some of the Israeli communities which hug the Lebanon-Israel border there. There was also an incident earlier today. In fact, it was early in the morning, just after this ceasefire was announced, where a UN peacekeeper was killed by mortar fire in southern Lebanon. Israel is pointing the finger of blame at Hezbollah for that, saying that it was the one who launched those strikes, which has killed this one peacekeeper.

0: dealers to see the shipment through. Ken Darcy says Grain of Hope is simply about responding to a crisis with humanity.
1: To whom much is given, much is required.
2: What do you mean by that?
1: I mean that you have to consider your place of opportunity and privilege. You don't apologize for those that are purely circumstantial. But what do you do with them? Once you've identified your place of opportunity and privilege, what do you do with that? That's it.
3: Ken Darcy from Grain of Hope, ending that lovely report by Kath Sullivan. You can see more on that story on Landline on ABC TV and iView from 12:30 on the Sunday. And that's early AM for today. Just briefly checking the oil price. Brent crude is trading at $95.34 US a barrel. I'm Melissa Clark. The time now, it's 6:15.
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5: One of 7.9 FM and ABC Listen. Good morning. It's Friday. And a long weekend. So, happy days. On the program this morning, it's been a long week. You know, it's been cold. Winter's, you know, really hit. So, long weekend. It's not a bad thing. On the program this morning, I'll go through travel, I'll go through traffic and weather in just a sec. Rural news. Rural news is coming up this morning. It's looking at locusts. It's one of those things that we will be having a look through this morning. Numbers are on the rise, apparently, in some parts of Australia. We'll find out what's happening locally when we get to that in just a few minutes' time. After 6:30, still on food production, but not in the usual commercial sense. It's one of those harvest groups. We'll have a chat. We'll hear from the director of Fruit Rescue in Warrnambool, Courtney Matthew. Now, I spoke to Courtney yesterday, and she was telling me about their olive harvest this year. Quite an extraordinary number of olive trees, and the amount that they've collected only the second year they've done it, and have now turned into olive oil. So we'll hear more about that after 6:30. Our anniversary tracks to come, of course, as we do. And I'm still kind of working a little bit on the anniversary track

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0: First up, if you're heading to the station this morning, Ballarat Line has the green tick currently. There was a 5 to 6 Wenderee to Southern Cross, which was a reduced capacity train. So if you're expecting that on its way through Blan or Bacchus Marsh, then it will be a 3 capacity, a 3 carriage train. Other than that, nothing else listed. Everything else at the moment seems to be okay. Geelong Warrnambool trains are all good. Green tick. Not so great on the Bendigo line if you happen to be using that. There's our one Eagle Hawk train originating from Bendigo and an Epsom that originated from Bendigo as well. So just keep an eye on vline.com.au. And a reminder, just for the last time this week, it is half price public transport. The era of free stuff has come to an end. Western Highway, Horsham through to Ararat, onto Ballarat and heading in towards the city. It's a fairly clear run until you get past Leakes Road. Bit of light congestion now just building up after Rockbank past Hopkins Road and onto the start of the Deer Park bypass. There may be a little nose to tail in there, which is exacerbating problems. I'm just trying to work out what has happened, but it's mainly light congestion at the moment. Down through to Robinson's Road. The Ring Road's okay. The West Gate's pretty good. Prince's Freeway, just light congestion through Laverton. Another patch at Laverton North. Nothing from Hoppers Crossing to Williams Landing showing up at the moment. Good around the Ring Road at Geelong. West to Warrnambool all seems to be okay, although increasingly there are reports of potholes causing damage to vehicles on the Prince's Highway in and around the southwest. So we'll try and get to the bottom of that as the morning goes on. If you are aware of where the worst patches are, you can let us know as well on 0467 842 722. We started hearing about this yesterday. There's another text that came into the program late last night with major problems on roads around Warrnambool with wrecked tyres. So we'll see what we can find out with extra information in relation to that. So that's traffic done for this morning. Midland Highway seems to be travelling pretty well as well. To the weather and the early morning readings, some rainfall readings, 13 millimetres at Ben Nevis, Cape Otway with 6.5, Hamilton has 7 in the gauge, 21.8 for Mortlake, Mount Gellibrand 8, Mount William 29 millimetres, along the coast 5 at Portland, 9 at Warrnambool, Westmere has 14.8 millimetres, Ballarat 24.8 in the gauge currently. Sheoaks has 12.2. This morning, still cool, as you would expect. 3.5 degrees in Horsham. Just under 9, 8.7 for Stawell. 6 at Ararat, 2.5 Ben Nevis. Cape Otway is 11.5. Hamilton is 5, 6 at Mortlake. Mount Gellibrand, 6.5. 0.6 on Mount William. Portland is 11, 11.5. 11.5 for Portland, 9.5 for Warrnambool. Westmere is 7 degrees. Ballarat is 6.1 at the airport, 8 on our weather station. Sheoaks is 7.4 and Daylesford is currently 4 degrees. And the weather radar is mostly clear. Some light showers showing up around the Otway, stretching from Cape Otway up towards Ballarat. So you'll get a few along the Midland Highway. Just light showers by the look of it, what's on the weather radar at the moment. Nothing too much further west from Meredith across to Mortlake area, so all just coming in from the southwest. High chance of showers in the west, in the south. Cloudy, slight chance elsewhere. Southwesterlies 15 to 25 k's turning westerly this morning. So a high chance of showers in the south and a slight chance elsewhere is what I was trying to say. 12 degrees in Ballarat, 11 for Daylesford today, 14 for Colac and Maryborough, 14 for Ararat and Stawell, 14 Hamilton, 15 Mortlake. Along the coast, 15 Portland, 16 Warrnambool. If you're heading to Melbourne and Geelong, 15. 13 for Bendigo, 15 for Horsham. For the weekend, cloudy, high chance of showers in the south, medium chance elsewhere tomorrow. West-northwesterlies light in the afternoon, temperatures around 14 to 16 for Saturday. On Sunday, 14 to 16 degrees, partly cloudy, morning fog in the north, slight chance of a shower and light winds becoming north-northwesterly. And then on Monday, partly cloudy, chance of morning fog in the northeast, light winds becoming northerly up to 30 k's during the morning, 14 to 17 degrees. So, a little bit damp to start with the weekend, starting to clear up as we go through Sunday and into Monday for much of the listening area. In rural news this morning, as I mentioned, it is about the locust numbers as we have at the moment. Locust numbers in the state's northwest are at their highest level in 15 years. This is according to Victoria's Plague Locust Commissioner. They've entered northwest Victoria from South Australia and New South Wales recently, laying eggs that could hatch in big numbers in spring if the conditions are right.

0: Right. Angus Burley spoke with Commissioner Dr. Kyla Finlay about where the numbers are highest.
1: We are seeing an increase in locust activity in northwest Victoria from about Warracknabeel upwards, and especially a lot of activity in Mildura and in

0: And the green feed. There's locust activity in Queensland and New South Wales, and some of what we're seeing has, migrated into the state or come across the border from New South Wales and South Australia.
1: So, talk me through a locust life cycle or give me a timeline about their activity at the moment.
0: Well, at the moment, they are in high numbers as adults, so there's some localized sort of swarms around. Those adults will be getting ready to lay eggs, and we have seen some egg laying activity. Those eggs laid now and over the next couple of weeks will overwinter

0: depth that we are monitoring and surveilling what's happening on the ground now, and that will determine where we go and look in spring for the hatching. So it's important to report what you see now, which all goes into a monitoring and forecasting database that will let us know what the situation is in spring and where to look.
1: And so individual farmers should be monitoring to get ready for what they might be in for come spring?
0: Absolutely. We encourage farms to report, and you can do that online. If you just type in report locust online into your search engine, it will come up with the Agriculture Victoria online reporting system. Or alternatively, you can call 136 186, which is our customer contact centre.
1: And spraying of them come spring, is that an effective measure to get on top of them?
0: That is the most effective way to get on top of them, spraying when they're in that small stage where they're amassing on the ground, but they're not able to fly.
1: And just returning to the numbers, you described the distribution of them. Would we say now that in particular areas they are in plague proportions?
0: No, I wouldn't say they're in plague proportions. There are localised areas of high proportions of activity, but we're not seeing anything like a plague.
1: And as we sit right now, there is plenty of vegetation around and things are quite moist. So I imagine
0: That's right.
1: A lot of things are lining up for there to be big numbers.
0: Yeah, possibly. I mean, it's all a sit and wait game at the moment over the next few weeks, and we'll have a better idea then. But the important thing is to report now so that we are ready in spring for when they hatch.
1: Locusts come and go in high numbers from time to time. In Victoria, when was the last time we would have seen numbers like this?
0: The last time we would have seen them is 2010-11. There was a large plague then, and that was off the back of a couple of seasons of very good weather. And we had migrations coming down from New South Wales all the way down to Melbourne, actually. And a lot of people will remember that time. But we are getting better at monitoring and forecasting, and we think that's why we haven't had a plague for so long.
2: Victoria's Plague Locust Commissioner Dr. Kyla Finlay speaking with the ABC's Angus Verley. Anniversary tracks coming up just before the news, which is 4 minutes away after Suzanne Vega.

0: Suzanne Vega and DNA. Tom's Diner is the track coming up to 6:30, the local news in just a moment. Anniversary tracks. And I'm going to do it. Did it last year. I'm going to do it again. I'm going to make it an annual event. Hound Dog is on the list. Barbie Girl is there. You Got It, The Right Stuff, an option. Or The Lonely Goat Herd.
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2: Good morning. This is ABC Ballarat and Southwest Victoria News. I'm Jean Bell. A former Ballarat dentist has been found guilty of offensive behaviour after booing an Indigenous elder during an Anzac Day dawn service. Laura Mayers reports.
3: A Melbourne magistrate yesterday found four men guilty of behaving in an offensive manner in public. It includes Ian Lomax, a former Ballarat dentist who was suspended from his local role by the Australian Health Practitioner Regulation Agency in October last year after allegations connecting him to neo-Nazi rallies. Lomax was fined $800 after he booed during an Anzac Day dawn service in Melbourne when Indigenous elder Mark Brown took to the stage to conduct a welcome to country. Prosecutors alleged in court booing and racist slogans were yelled during parts of the service.
2: A man in his 30s has been taken to hospital with an upper body injury following a crash on the Midland Highway in Mount Rowan, north of Ballarat, yesterday morning. Ambulance Victoria says paramedics were called to the scene just before 10 o'clock, where they treated one patient. The man was taken to the Ballarat Hospital in a stable condition. SES crews responded to more than 20 calls across the state's southwest yesterday as wind and rain lashed the region. Cobden, Hayward, Terang and Warrnambool units responded to calls for building damage, downed trees and flooding. Weather conditions are expected to ease today, but Warrnambool SES controller Adam Guilfoyle says the call-outs have been varied over the past week.
4: Primarily it's been roof damage, a few tiles lifted or gutters overflowing from not being cleaned out, basically letting the water run into the house. Basically water just entering houses where it's not supposed to.
2: Campsite and parks across Victoria will close as workers take industrial action over the long weekend after 12 months of unsuccessful negotiations with Parks Victoria. Colac and the Otways are among the regions that will be affected. Rangers and on-the-ground operational staff are calling for a reclassification of particularly junior staff and a pay increase. The Australian Workers Union represents frontline

0: is the last resort to do this. We are hoping that we get some response from them today and we can do our jobs and make sure that the parks are safe and open for everyone to use.
1: A 17-year-old boy has been charged with multiple offences after stealing a $165,000 Land Rover from a Wendouree car park while on bail, Violette Storm reports.
2: Police say the boy was driven to a business car park in Wendouree on Tuesday morning in a stolen car and was able to steal the Land Rover as it was unlocked with the keys inside. At midday, the teenager and the vehicle were seen at a house in Golden Point, where he was arrested by police. The 17-year-old has been charged with multiple offences, including two counts of theft of a motor vehicle, theft from a motor vehicle, possessing a controlled weapon, and five counts of committing an indictable offence while on bail.
1: A number of residents in Warrnambool were without water for 7 hours yesterday after a water main burst on Moore Street. The incident was reported at about 10 o'clock yesterday morning and lasted until 5 o'clock that afternoon. Warrnambool Water says customers with discoloured water should let the tap run for a few minutes until it's cleared. Moorabool Shire Council has launched an anti-illegal dumping social media campaign in the hopes of deterring people from leaving rubbish in public areas. Alicia Walker reports.
3: Moorabool Shire Mayor Stephen Diddy Taylor says the social media campaign aims to call out poor behaviour and deter others from dumping their rubbish in public areas. He says the series of videos include footage posted this week of someone dumping rubbish from their trailer on public land in Ballyung a few months ago. Mayor Venditti Taylor says extra surveillance and more cameras are helping to prevent dumping. He says locals are encouraged to report illegal dumping to the council. Fines apply to anyone found guilty of littering or dumping rubbish.
1: And a number of road and pedestrian safety upgrades in Portland will begin later this month. The works include a new roundabout at the Bentwick and Fern Streets intersections, along with raised pedestrian crossings. Glenelg Shire Council will deliver the upgrades, which has been funded by the state government. Now to the weather. Ballarat, cloudy and a high of 12 degrees. Warrnambool, Portland and Hayward, showers increasing with a high of 16 degrees. Casterton, a shower or two, a high of 15 degrees. And Colac, a shower or two with a high of 14 degrees. That's ABC News.
4: From the Shipwreck Coast to the Grampians and

25 to 7. Good morning, Steve Martin here. ABC Ballarat and ABC Southwest Victoria. And if you're listening through ABC Southwest, last morning with us, Jeremy, back on Tuesday next week, long weekend, of course. So this is your opportunity, unless you choose to listen to us on the Listen app, this is your opportunity to vote for the anniversary track. And it's a special day. It's a very special celebration, potentially, of something for the anniversary track. Not often you get a chance like this. Hound Dog is an option. Barbie Girl is there. You Got It, The Right Stuff. Or The Lonely Goat Herd. 1300 303 468 and 0467 842 722. I've decided, I looked at it and I thought, did this last year. I'm going to do it again because it's Friday and it's silly and it's fun and it's earwormy. So whether it gets up or not, that depends on you. Hound Dog, Barbie Girl, you got it, The Right Stuff, or Lonely Goat Herd, your anniversary track options for this morning. 1300 303 468 0467 842 722. Marilyn for Barbie Girl, Candace for Barbie Girl, Lonely Goat Herd for Gail, Barbie Girl for Mad Mick, Hound Dog for Tanya, Julie Andrews for John and Skipton, Barbie for Len, there's one for the Lonely Goat Herd, got that. Smokey from in Swan Hill for the Swan Hill Cup is voting for Hound Dog. Thank you, Smokey. Got that as well. Steve, it romped it in last year, and the next 2 years it'll fall on the weekend. So it has to be the Lonely Goat Herd, says Kevin. Well thought through, Kevin. Lonely Goat Herd. Lonely Goat Herd for Peter and Ballarat. Lonely Goat Herd for Smokey's missus. I think that's where we're up to. I'm going with the goat, says Chris. Thank you, Chris. Hound Dog, Barbie Girl, You Got It, The Right Stuff. Lonely Goat Herd, your anniversary track options for this morning. 0467 842 722. 1300 303 468. In a moment.

0: we're going to hear about Fruit Rescue in the southwest. They've just completed for the second time one of their harvests. It's a big one. It's local olives, and it's been produced into olive oil, so we'll hear from Courtney Matthew in just a couple of minutes' time. Travel, traffic, and a bit of weather. Oh, there's a vote from the mornings team as well, I believe, for the Lonely Goat Herd. Let me just mark that one down. They rarely get involved in anniversary track voting, but Mary's put a hand up for the goat. Rightio. 1300 303 468 0467 842 722. Now, we did get an SMS last night about some of the problems on the Princes Highway, so I'll do this just before we get to travel and traffic. Morning, Steve. Princes Highway potholes, I hear you ask. Yes, I did. Plenty and deep. West of the Dennington Bridge up to the Illawa Mad Mile, then more in Killarney. May I please vote for the Lonely Goat Herd on this special day, says Briza. Thank you, Briza, for your vote and for that information about where the worst of it is on the Prince's Highway. Judy and Clive with Hound Dog. Rightio. Now, travel and traffic and then a bit of weather. If you're heading to the station this morning, there was a 5 to 6 Wenderee train. It was a shorter capacity train. Other than that, everything's going okay. So Ballarat line pretty good. Geelong Warrnambool trains, no disruptions are listed currently. So there's a bit of good news if you're heading to the station. Couple of notifications on the Bendigo line. A 620 Eagle Hawk and a 601 out of Epsom. They're originating out of Bendigo. Details are on vline.com.au. On the highways, and I will start with the Princes Highway from Portland, well, from west of Portland through to Portland's pretty quiet. From Portland onto Warrnambool via Port Ferry and the rest, all looks to be running pretty well. Warrnambool in towards Geelong, all good. Geelong up to the city, pretty good for a Friday. A little slow through Laverton. There may have just been a collision recently just after you go over the railway line towards Laverton North. It's not affecting a lot of traffic at the moment. It's building up some light congestion, but I'll keep an eye there. On the Western Highway, good in the west. Getting onto the Deer Park Bypass, there's been a collision somewhere around there, but again, not holding up a lot of traffic. So only light congestion showing up pretty much for the length of the Deer Park Bypass. Bit on the ring road now, but the west gate's a pretty clear run in and over the bridge. The Midland Highway looks to be okay, as is the Henty, Glenelg, Hamilton, Pyrenees, Sunraysia, Midland. I think I've mentioned them all now. There's nothing else showing up in the systems that I need to tell you about. So, on to some weather. 1300 303 468 0467 842 722 if you want to vote for the anniversary track. Just before the weather, Burrumbeat has received 20 millimetres in the last 24 hours. Lonely Goat Herd for Paul. Thank you, Paul, for your weather. thank you for your vote. Bill says, nothing like Lonely Goat Herder to really get in your head for the day. Well, that's the point, Bill. So I'm assuming that's a vote. The greatest of all time, says John in Avoca. Billy says, Barbie girl, I don't like the other choices. Right up, Billy. Got that as well. Weather for today. Ballarat 12, 11 for Dalesford, 14 for Colac and Berrumburra, 14 for Ararat and Stawell, 14 for Hamilton, 15 for Mortlake, 15 in Portland, 16 in Warrnambool. High chance of showers in the south, slight chance elsewhere. A cloudy day, southwesterlies at 25 k's, turning westerly this morning. Melbourne and Geelong, if you're heading that way, 15. 15 in Horsham, 13 degrees is the top expected in Bendigo. Now, for the next few days, tomorrow, cloudy, high chance of showers in the south, medium chance elsewhere, west-northwesterlies. Light in the late afternoon, 14 to 16 for Saturday. On Sunday, partly cloudy, chance of morning fog in the north, slight chance of a shower, light winds north-northwesterly and light in the evening, 14 to 16. And then partly cloudy Monday, morning fog in the northeast, light winds becoming northerly up to 30 k's and 14 to 17 degrees. So all pretty steady in terms of the weather for the long weekend. 1300 303 468 and 0467 842 722. Tell, I've got the SMS, but only your name. It doesn't tell me which way you are choosing to vote this morning. I don't think so. I'll just keep an eye out. And oh, you've got it. There it is. I see now. You've put in a vote for the Backstreet Boys. You've got it, the right stuff. Hound Dog, Barbie Girl, you've got it. Or the Lonely Goat Herd, the anniversary track options on this Friday morning.
1: From Hamilton to Maryborough and across the southwest coast, This is ABC Ballarat and Southwest Victoria.
0: Another one's just come in. The goat herd, the GOAT, the greatest of all time. Please, thank you for your SMS. We'll come back to the anniversary tracks. I will keep an eye on the voting and we'll get to that in a little bit. Now, if you've ever tried your hand at making olive oil, you know it takes a surprising amount of olives to get just a bit of oil. And it's not really worth it, perhaps, if you've only got just a few trees. Fruit Rescue in Warrnambool has been collecting olives from around the southwest and bulk processing it. They've just finished their second annual harvest. I had a chat with the director of Fruit Rescue, Courtney Matthew, about this year's effort.
2: This year we had a bit of a different approach. So we asked community to do the picking. So people picked from their backyards, from street trees, from anywhere they could. One was even a model home that wasn't being used. They just had decorative olives and they knocked and asked if they could use it and they said, sure, go ahead. So everyone was out picking, collecting as much as they can, and they brought them to our drop-off spots in Croyte, Port Fairy and Warrnambool.
0: And what did you manage to collect using that method for olive picking?
2: We managed to collect an amazing 1,124 kilograms of olives. I'm not sure how many total that was because it would be impossible to count. So absolutely amazing. So it was two full trailer loads worth.
0: That's quite extraordinary. Did you anticipate that it could be anywhere near that high?
2: Last year we picked 913 kilos and there were quite a few people who said, I'm going to get my head torch out and go and pick more. We really got to get the 1,000. But, you know, it's not that important. So this year we really wanted to get the ton. So to smash that goal was, yeah, just incredible.
0: So what have you done with the 1,100 kilos of olives?
2: Immediately after the collection, the very next morning, they got sent up to the Grampians, up to Halls Gap, to our friends at Grampians Olive Co. and got pressed. And then by the Monday afternoon, yeah, they were already being processed and we've collected the oil. So it's a really quick process. Because it needs to be fresh, and now we've got this beautiful resource that we can share.
0: So the oil total was how much? What do you get from 1,100 kilos of olives in terms of oil?
2: Not as much as you probably anticipate. It's 176 litres, so about a 16% yield of olives to oil. And so that came back in drums, and so we've got that ready to go back to the volunteers who helped assist with the picking, and to the people who dropped off oil, and anything left we'll be able to share at the Warrnambool Community Garden Market from late June. So
0: yeah. So those who contributed to the harvest of the olives, they get the first handout of the produce that's come from it.
2: Yeah, so, you know, they get that benefit because they did the work. They're benefiting from volunteer efforts.
0: Would this be one of the biggest parts of your season in terms of just size and scale, or are there other parts of the year that are as big, if not bigger?
2: Yeah, it's definitely the biggest single harvest because we concentrate it all on the weekend. But this year we managed to rescue 3 tonnes of fruit throughout the year. So as a total, it's a small portion of the other work that we do. We mainly focus on picking fresh fruit, so apples, oranges, pears, lemons, you know, all that sort of stuff. And then that's our bread and butter. And then this is just a little additional thing that we do because there are so many olives around. So it all comes together and it's sort of our final activity for the financial year. And then we have a little break. I think everyone deserves it after that effort.
0: So how long has Fruit Rescue been going in your part of the world?
2: This is our fourth year.
0: Fourth year, okay. Yep. And so, it's the second year of the olives.
2: Exactly right, yeah. So we keep expanding and trying different things, and we've had a few different workshops and things like that, so always looking for more people who want to jump on board to the Fruit Rescue crew and help grow the project.
0: Why are you involved?
2: I did a leadership Great South Coast course back in 2023, and I saw that this concept worked in other areas, and I thought, well, it's surely we've got the same problems in Warrnambool and surrounds. People have fruit trees that are well beyond what they can use them for. And so I pitched the idea to the group and that was the project that we ran and it's grown from there. So, yeah, I've been since the start and I'm really excited to see what's next.
0: How many community members roughly are involved in the South Coast version of Fruit Rescue?
2: Well, we have 140 volunteers registered, but say events like the olive harvest, there were people who coordinated their own picking parties and had, you know, a dozen people helping them. So the reach is far beyond that. So we're really lucky to have great support, and people just can participate when suits them. It's a really flexible way to give back, and people really love the concept of abundance, excess that can be redirected to people who might be going without.
0: With the rest of the harvest, as I understand, with other of the fruit rescue type organisations, the pickers are able to get some of the produce themselves. Some goes back to the owner of the tree if they want it, and the rest goes into those food share and charity charitable aspects of food distribution.
2: Exactly right. So every volunteer that comes to pick or gets a direct benefit, they're getting fruit that is picked as fresh as it can be. It's ripe, it's nutritious, and it's delicious.
0: You said the leftover oil that you are going to have will be available to members of the general public. Is that right? When and where do you reckon?
2: So we have an olive oil collection extravaganza happening on the 21st of June. So that's for people who participate in the project. And then we'll see whatever's left over. Our good friends at Warrnambool Community Garden will have it at their Wednesday market from about the 24th of June. So late June, if people want to come and get a sample of all of the hard work, we'd love to give them a taste, to take some home.
0: It could become a much sought-after hot commodity locally amongst the foodie community.
2: It is. It was certainly last year. We had people messaging, and we limited it to 1 litre per customer because we wanted the most people to be able to enjoy it. So I was getting all sorts of messages, and, there's a bit of a black market for it. It was quite hilarious.
0: Rightio. It's a fantastic project, an extraordinary amount of olives you've collected as well. Thanks for your time, Courtney.
2: Wonderful. Thank you.
0: Courtney Matthew, Director of Fruit Rescue, and 1,100... kilos of olives, I was about to say grapes, of olives collected, and 176 bottles of olive oil is the result. So it'll be available, if you weren't involved in that process, it will be available by the community garden market towards the end of June. 10 minutes to the news coming up at 7.
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0: To the anniversary track voting, Klaus Noreen, born on this day in 1970 from the Danish group Aqua. They had the song Barbie Girl. Mark Wahlberg, born on this day in 1971. Model, actor, producer and rapper at one point. You got the right stuff. He was in the band there for a little while. Elvis Presley introduced his new single, Hound Dog, on the Milton Berle Show on this day in 1956. And then in 1967, the soundtrack to The Sound of Music landed in the top of the UK album chart, where it remained for an astonishing 70 weeks. It was up there. Hence, it's one of our anniversary track choices today. You got the right stuff, one vote. Barbie Girl, 5 votes. Hound Dog did well with 7. Once again, The Lonely Goat Herd out in front with 13.

0: Welcome back to the Lonely Goat Herd. Lady Old Lady Odele.
1: Soon her mama with a gleaming gloat herd. Lady Odele, Lady Odele. Mm-hmm.

0: The Lonely Goat Herd, the soundtrack for The Sound of Music, was on the top of the album charts on this day in 1967. Stayed there for 70 weeks. That's our anniversary track for this morning. Let's get to the front pages and some other news. Pat Laverick, good morning.
1: Morning, Steve.
0: Did you enjoy that?
1: It was quite nice. Yeah.
0: He says with some hesitation.
1: Look, it was listener's choice.
0: Yeah,
1: Yeah, it goes well. So, yeah, it's a fascinating song to wake up to.
0: There's a few other songs from the Sound of Music soundtrack in our system at the moment. None of them quite have the, I don't know, joie de vivre of The Lonely Goat Herd.
1: Yeah, it's very different compared to some of the other stuff.
0: I don't know how they sing like goats either when they do that funny thing with their voice.
1: I think it's called yodeling.
0: No, not the yodeling bit, where they start trying to sound and it's sort of vibrato in their voice. Whether that was a special effect in the 60s or whether they could actually do it. Now, speaking of special effects, Patrick, where are we starting?
1: We should start with the Geelong Advertiser today.
0: Okay, all right.
1: They've got a fascinating front page story about... it's basically to do with AI deepfakes, and some mystery anonymous TikTok accounts are creating AI-generated videos about teachers at Geelong high schools. And they're doing all sorts of strange things like dancing and including apparently one TikTok where two male teachers allegedly kiss. So, yeah, this is what's going on at the moment. And the trouble is that these AI-generated videos, they're getting so realistic that it's getting hard to tell what's real and what's not.
0: Yes. Sounds like they don't have forearms and, you know, a couple of extra ears that actually look quite realistic.
1: Yeah, it's getting there. So, yeah, that's a bit of a worry. Mm. And, yeah, I don't know how I'd feel about having a strange TikTok of me on the internet.
0: Just with AI, I mean, there is a place for it. There was a bit of a kerfuffle, I think it was last week, about a photograph used by one of our local politicians of a whale breaching.
1: Yes.
0: Which had four fins or something like that, I think. And it was just to demonstrate that it's whale season.
1: Yeah.
0: So, yeah, I don't know. I mean, in that sense, I doubt the whales were offended. it was clearly... an AI-generated image because it had too many fins.
1: Yeah.
0: So, yeah, I don't know.
1: It's a worry. I see a lot of marketing stuff on social media nowadays that's AI, clearly AI-generated content.
0: Mm.
1: Yeah, it's interesting.
0: Just on Lonely Goat Herd, I've got this. It says, "You have restored my faith in humanity. Bless you, Steve." That's from Kev at Lake Gardens.
1: Oh, lovely.
0: Thank you, Kev.
1: Let's get to the local papers. There's always heaps on a Friday. And I'll start with the Pyrenees Advocate because they're pushing for the Victorian Tourism Industry Council's Top Tourism Awards because Avoca is one of the finalists. And the paper's encouraging people to vote for Avoca.
0: Mm-hmm.
1: There's five other towns in our region that that are also shortlisted.
0: Okay, Port Fairy is one.
1: Yep.

0: We've got Port Campbell, Dunkeld, Camperdown and Ballarat as well.
1: Okay.
0: So, yeah, it's not just Avoca on the list, but, yeah, the
1: are
0: voting...
1: Are we taking sides?
0: Well, we're ABC Ballarat, but we're also covering for Jeremy in Southwest Victoria, so...
1: Okay, so we'll remain neutral.
0: Yeah, I'll leave that as the commentary on it. But voting's open till the 26th of June.
1: All right. Kevin in Mount Edgerton tells me that the Lonely Goat Herd slipped from 23 votes last year, but still had a strong lead. So Kevin's obviously... recording the votes.
0: Yes. I'm glad we've got an integrity officer here.
1: Yeah. Shows how seriously some people take the anniversary track.
0: I know, particularly for songs that they're really keen on.
1: Yeah.
0: Yeah. On to the Ararat Advocate. And their front page story is to do with Shannon McGrath, who's a local, who's doing 3,307 push-ups in 24 days to raise awareness and funds for suicide prevention. So that number is the amount of people who commit suicide each year in Australia. And I've done the math on it.
1: Okay, I was about to try. Yeah.
0: Oh, nice. He'll have to do 137.8 push-ups per day to do that.
1: That's good. It's not too difficult. It's not as terrifying as it sounds initially.
0: You're right. It's fairly impressive to do that one day, though, let alone 24 days in a row.
1: Well, I'm just thinking if you would... Yeah, I know. But if you did a few in the morning, a few in the middle of the day, and a few in the afternoon...
0: Yeah, true.
1: Then that's, you know, I could conceivably just get my way through that, maybe.
0: Yeah.
1: Yeah, okay.
0: Yeah, there's no chance I'd be able to do that.
1: Excellent effort.
0: Yeah, definitely. The Warrnambool Standard is reporting on the stuff that we've had from the text line to do with the road conditions along the Princes Highway and just the scary scenes with the major potholes and the damage that's done to cars. And lastly, the Financial Review, they're looking at the SpaceX IPO that's happening next week. That'll be one to watch.
1: Yep.
0: They're trying to raise $75 billion. And they're valuing the company at $1.75 trillion, which I think that's around the GDP of Australia.
1: Okay. All right. So when's that happen?
0: Next week.
1: Next week. Yeah. All right. For SpaceX. Thank you, Pat.
0: Thanks.
1: Pat Laverick with a run-through of what's making news around the place this morning on ABC Ballarat and ABC Southwest Victoria. It's 7 o'clock. It's time for news.

0: Hezbollah rejects the latest renewed ceasefire deal. Ukraine proposes a meeting to end the war, and Victoria's snow season gets underway. ABC News, good morning. I'm Michaela Ortolan. Prosecutors have argued that a so-called ISIS bride was an active participant in the mistreatment of a woman her family allegedly enslaved in Syria. Jason Katsaris has more.
1: 31-year-old Zainab Ahmad will appear for a second day in the Melbourne Magistrates Court today, accused of depriving the human rights of a teenager her family allegedly kept as a slave while living in Islamic State-held Syria. Yesterday, the court heard Miss Ahmad and her family moved to Syria in 2015. 2 years later, her father purchased a Yazidi teenager for $10,000 to use as a slave. The court heard the 15-year-old was then taken to live in the household where she was sexually and physically assaulted. Prosecutors argued bail should be refused because of an unacceptable risk Miss Ahmad would endanger someone's safety. The hearing will continue today.
0: The leader of Lebanese militant group Hezbollah says it rejects the latest renewed ceasefire deal struck after talks between the Israeli, Lebanese and US governments. Middle East correspondent Matthew Doran reports.
2: The deal follows a similar line to previous ceasefire agreements, demanding Hezbollah move out of parts of southern Lebanon and disarm as a condition of ending fighting with Israel. It was announced after another round of US-hosted talks with the Israeli and Lebanese governments, but once again, Hezbollah was not party to the negotiations. Its leader, Naim Qassem, says no foreign country should or could demand Lebanese citizens lay down their weapons, and the deal is a declaration of surrender to Israel. Overnight, more Israeli strikes in southern Lebanon have been reported, so too Hezbollah attacks on Israel. Matthew Doran, ABC News, Jerusalem.
0: Bondi hero Ahmed Al-Ahmed has denied allegations he assaulted and intimidated his father at a home in Sydney's West. Sean Tarek Goodwin has the details.
3: Ahmed Al-Ahmed was charged with domestic violence-related common assault and stalking or intimidating in relation to an alleged incident involving his father in March.

0: Police say they laid charges after receiving reports of an altercation at a Bankstown home. The 44-year-old man told the ABC the charges were based on false information. Two of his brothers have previously been ordered to stay away from him after they were charged with threatening him over the phone. Ahmed Al-Ahmed was praised internationally for wresting a gun from one of the shooters in the Bondi terror attack.
1: The Department of Treasury has defended its decision to apply changes to the capital gains tax discount to all asset types, despite complaints from a variety of sectors. During Senate estimates, the government was grilled on how the tax changes will impact small businesses, startups and shares, as well as housing. Dr. Shane Johnson, First Assistant Secretary of Treasury, says it's important to have neutrality across assets classes in the taxation system to avoid distortion.
2: It relates to two issues. One, you're going to have a bias towards investing through particular types of investments, kind of distort the asset allocation through that way. Alternatively, it really does put pressure on tax minimisation and arbitrage. You know, individuals will restructure to benefit from, you know, tax concessions.
1: Deakin University is consulting staff on a proposed restructure its union warns could cut 140 jobs. The National Tertiary Education Union says the proposal would eliminate more than 100 professional staff roles, along with positions in campus facilities and digital services. Deakin says no decisions have been made, with consultation open until the 19th of June. NTEU Deakin Branch President Professor Rhys Walters says staff are already feeling the strain.
3: Well, it's devastating for staff, and the anxiety has reached fever pitch. And for what purpose? How will the experience of students at Deakin be enhanced by these proposed cuts and changes to 140 jobs?
1: Quit campaigners are calling on the state government to give frontline illegal tobacco inspectors extra powers to stop the circulation of vapes. Vaping products can only be legally sold in pharmacies, but Quit says the black market means they're still being sold to people across the state. The Allan government is moving laws through the parliament, giving enforcement officers new powers to shut down stores holding illicit tobacco products. Quit director Rachel Anderson says those officers should also be responsible for cracking down on vapes.
4: And I think we need to look at how government can start to close the legal loopholes to be able to better enforce vaping legislation. So I think, you know, there's a lot of red tape around the capacity of the Victorian tobacco licensing workforce to be able to effectively enforce what happens when vaping products are found on a premises.
1: A state government spokesperson didn't directly say if it's considering changes to expand the laws. Ukraine's president has written an open letter to his Russian counterpart proposing a one-on-one meeting to end the war without the involvement of the US. Europe correspondent Zoe Ford reports.
5: In an 1,800-word open letter to Vladimir Putin, Volodymyr Zelensky wrote that with the United States fully focused on Iran, it would be wrong to wait for Washington to resume negotiations to end the war in Ukraine. He said Ukraine proposes ending the war through direct engagement between us and you. I am proposing a meeting. He suggested countries such as Switzerland, Turkey, and those in the Arab world could host it. Earlier, President Putin said Russia would fight on to victory until Ukraine could agree on compromises.
1: US President Donald Trump's former national security adviser looks likely to plead guilty to unlawfully retaining classified information. Here's North America correspondent Cayman Gock.
6: John Bolton is expected to plead guilty over the mishandling of classified materials. The former national security adviser turned vocal critic of Donald Trump has reportedly reached a plea deal with federal prosecutors. Mr. Bolton could face a fine of more than $3 million and spend anywhere from no time to 5 years behind bars. If the case went to trial and he lost, he could have faced decades in prison. Mr. Trump has long called for his arrest, accusing Mr. Bolton of including classified information in his 2020 memoir, which was also highly critical of the president. Cayman Gock, ABC News, Washington.
1: There are hopes federal government initiatives will boost the uptake of long-acting reversible contraceptives among Australian women. Ashley Barraclough reports.
7: Long-acting reversible contraceptives are more than 99% effective, but only about 10% of Australian women use them, compared to 30% in comparable countries. Hobart-based Yasmin Cumming was initially nervous to get the IUD and says while the first month was a bit rough, she hasn't looked back since.
8: No problems with, like, my mood out of the ordinary, and I don't even know it's there.
7: The federal government's in the process of setting up centres of excellence for long-acting contraceptives, which will provide counselling and insertion and removal services free of charge.
1: Victoria Police will have a heavy presence in the Alpine region as the snow season kicks off. It comes after dozens of people were rescued last year, including a group who had to spend the night in their cars after becoming stranded near Blue Rag Track. Officers will be conducting drug and alcohol tests, checking drivers have chains, and are urging visitors to plan their trips. To sport, here's Chris Mitchell.
8: Adelaide has overcome a flurry of late injuries to hold off Geelong in a one-point thriller to begin round 13 of the AFL at Adelaide Oval. The Crows were ahead by just two at the start of the final quarter, and Geelong levelled the score with 5 minutes to go. A crucial Adelaide behind, securing a 11-9-75 to 10-14-74 victory. The Crows' Braden Cook told ABC Sport it was good to beat a team in the top eight.
9: We love being the hunter, we like being the underdogs, but I think it's going to do big thanks for us.
8: The qualifier Maja Falinska is through to the women's final at the French Open tennis. The Polish world number 114 continuing her astonishing run at Roland Garros by beating the 25th seed Diana Schneider 7-6-6-4. She becomes the first qualifier in history to reach the women's singles final at the tournament, where she will play the Russian teenager Mira Andreeva. The English Premier League side Liverpool has officially appointed Andoni Iraola as their head coach on a two-year contract following the sacking of Arne Slot. Australia's cricketers have lost the third and final one-day international against Pakistan by 4 wickets to lose the series 2-1. And New Zealand's cricketers are 6 wickets down and trail England by 79 runs after a rain-affected opening day of the first Test match at Lord's.
1: To the weather now, there's a marine wind warning for gale force wind along the East Gippsland coast and strong winds for the West Coast, Central Coast and Central Gippsland coast. For the state, isolated showers on and south of the divide, scattered about the coast and through Gippsland, showers are falling as snow above 1,300 metres. For Melbourne, cloudy, high chance of rain atop today of 15 degrees. Tomorrow, a possible shower atop of 18 degrees. Sunday, partly cloudy, also 18 degrees. Right now in Melbourne, it's 10 degrees. ABC News.
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11: It's Brad Arnold from Transport Victoria. Take care on some wet and slippery roads once again. Look out for hazards, road damage and trees down. Getting reports of trees down this morning through Chapel Vale on Gellibrand River Road. Also on Carlisle River on Carlisle Colac Road. And some road damage through Garvick on the Princess Highway West between Meads Parade and the township. So drive with extreme caution through there. Looking okay though for Friday morning for the Western Freeway. If you're Melbourne bound, a pretty much delay-free run through Melton and Caroline Springs onto the bypass MOD Ring Road and down to the Westgate running well. The Princes Freeway, a clear run from Geelong in towards Melbourne. Did have reports of a collision on an inbound entry ramp through Lara and Avalon getting onto the Princes Freeway. So drive with caution if you're travelling through there. Geelong Ring Road, though, fine in both directions. The Midland Highway, okay between Ballarat and Geelong. No major interruptions for the Hamilton Highway. If you're getting onto public transport this morning, onto a V-Line service, and good news, Ballarat, Ararat and Maribor lines running well, as are Geelong and Warrnambool services.
12: From the shipwrecked coast to the Grampians.

0: It's 11 and a half past seven. Good morning. Steve Martin here. ABC Ballarat, ABC Southwest Victoria. And I'll go through the weather for you in just a moment. The forecast for today and into the long weekend. In this half hour of the program, we will continue with our takeover Ballarat packages. We'll have another story from one of those young winners from year, I think it's year 10 mostly, with schools around the Ballarat area. This really significant and quite large project undertaken by the ABC where they go to two communities a year and have the takeover program running. So we'll continue with that closer to 20 past seven or so. Before that, we'll have a paper chase where we talk to one of our local newspaper editors off to Casterton today. We're taking the opportunity to have a chat to Christy McDonald, the editor of the Casterton News, because we're covering the southwest as well. And there's a bit going on there, along with the Kelpie muster for the weekend. 1300 303 468 and 0467 842 722 is our number. Just with travel and traffic, I'll start with trains, which are all okay, as we heard with Brad, and highways. Now, I'm not sure if I heard Brad just mention in Warrnambool, it looks like on Raglan Parade and Walsh Road, there's a collision at an intersection there. It's been listed for about 10 minutes or so. So if you're in and around Warrnambool, just be aware of that. There's a number of emergency vehicles on scene with that particular incident. So we'll keep an eye on that for you this morning. But if you're driving through central Warrnambool, just take it easy. I did hear him mention the road conditions and the potholes, but not that collision. Weather for today. 12 degrees in Ballarat, 11 in Daylesford, 14 for Colac and Maryborough, Ararat and Stawell and Hamilton also 14, 15 for Mortlake and Portland, 16 for Warrnambool. Cloudy, high chance of showers in the south, slight chance elsewhere, southwesterlies up to 25 k's turning westerly this morning. If you're off to Melbourne and Geelong, 15, if you're heading to Horsham, 15, Bendigo and District, 13 degrees today. Now, for the next few days, for the long weekend, cloudy with a high chance of showers in the south tomorrow, medium chance elsewhere, west-northwesterlies up to 25 k's, light in the late afternoon, 14 to 16 degrees, the temperature range. On Sunday, partly cloudy, the chance of morning fog in the north, slight chance of a shower and light winds. They'll become north-northwesterly up to 25 k's, then light in the evening, and again, 14 to 16 generally across the region. By Monday, partly cloudy, morning fog in the northeast, light winds becoming northerly up to 30 k's in the morning, and temperatures 14 to 17 degrees for Monday. So we'll talk to the Bureau, we'll check in with them after our 7:30 local news. 1300 303 468 and 0467 842 722 if you want to get in touch with us.
1: From Hamilton to Maryborough and across the southwest coast, this is ABC Ballarat and Southwest Victoria.
0: Just having a look at the forecast for Casterton for the weekend, and it's 17 and 17 for Saturday and Sunday, and then 16 on Monday, so it's not looking too bad. Christy McDonald is the editor of the Casterton News and our guest for Paper Chase. Hi, Christy.
2: Good morning.
0: Good to have you on again. Can we start with the Kelpie muster? Is everything ready, do you think? Is everyone sort of all G'd up and ready to go for the 30th installation of this event?
2: I think so. I did a quick run around last night to see how the campgrounds were looking, and it was packed to the hilt. The main street, you couldn't get a car park yesterday. And we had the gala opening with the Kelpie acquisitive prize last night and the Rotary Art Show, and huge crowd there. And two firsts for the event.
0: Yeah, what are they?
2: So there's an artist by the name of Gail Newcomb, very well known locally. Everyone loves her work, a real Kelpie artist. So Gail picked up her third consecutive Kelpie Acquisitive Art Prize. So that art prize is sponsored by the Kelpie Association. The winning piece is purchased for the town collection, and it's kept in the Kelpie Centre here. And the other one was Joe Taylor, who's another much-loved local artist, and she took first prize in two of the other categories at the show. So a really great way to start the weekend.
0: Yeah. Oh, all right. Oh, that's good. So, and do you reckon this year will be as big as any others, Christy? Is it still got that I don't know, that attraction for people to come?
2: Oh, look, there were a few years there where we had COVID and people couldn't travel and we had to cancel it, but, you know, the Kelpie mustard just brings people from everywhere. Everyone loves a dog, whether you're a Kelpie breeder, whether you're a farmer, whether you're a fur baby mum or dad, everyone loves a dog. And the way the town just puts on the party for the weekend, there's no reason why this won't be as big, if not better than any that we've ever done.
0: Yeah. I can imagine there'll be a few extras just because it's the 30th, people wanting to go back again to celebrate that milestone.
2: Absolutely. Well, we're having a cocktail party on Saturday night, and there's a few extra, invitations gone out to say, hey, don't forget to come back, because you've been a really important part of this journey. So hopefully we'll see some familiar old faces that perhaps haven't been there for a while come back for a visit on Saturday night.
0: Right, yeah. It's a busy weekend this weekend. Now, tell me about the Great Hall Crawl.
2: Our hall crawl is going gangbusters. So 10 of our local community halls. So these are halls in areas where they might be the only building that actually identifies a town or a hamlet, so to speak. So Strathdowney has the community hall and the fire shed. Dunrobin has the community hall and the fire shed. And these were the venues where, you know, Saturday night dances were a thing every Saturday night. That is where the whole farming community came together. That was everyone's social life. It's where you had your wedding reception or the wake for a funeral. And when there's a bushfire, it's where everybody gathers. And they've sort of lost their... I don't think they've lost their attraction, but people have forgotten about them. So the 10 halls have got together and said, OK, we'll run a series of trivia nights. We'll support each other to promote it. We'll buy tables at each other's halls. So each hall takes the table money from its events. There's prizes presented. And then over the series, any team that goes to multiple events has their score accumulated and they'll get a grand prize at the end of the series, whoever got the most points.
0: Yeah.
2: So, and they've been really successful. Every single event has been sold out. And Durgan, for example, which was the last one we ran, probably half the crowd, when asked, put their hands up to say, we've never been here.
0: Wow.
2: Some of them didn't even know it existed, but it's getting the word back out there that these venues exist. They're great venues. They've got kitchens, they've got bathrooms, they've got big space. Just reintroducing them to the community.
0: And letting people know they're there. And they're generally available to be used by members of the community?
2: Absolutely.
0: Yeah.
2: Absolutely. We had a much-loved local resident pass a couple of weeks ago, and her funeral was held in one of those halls.
0: Okay. They are important for communities to have somewhere when they need to come together.
2: They are very important. You know, we've got, you know, the town hall in Casterton, and we've got, in larger centres, there are places to go, but these halls are the hubs, the places that help these communities retain their identity. So, yeah.
0: I notice event number 8 for Friday the 19th is also sold out as well. Is it Bargala?
2: Bargala actually sold out before we even ran the last event. We've had quite a few teams that have sort of got on the blower to us and said, hey, we want to book all 10 events. It's really exciting. Everyone's just taken it on board. They're having so much fun. And the halls, like these committees, there's only 5 or 6 people on some of these committees running these halls and looking after them. And that's the other thing. They've still got insurance to pay. They've still got rates to pay. They've still got power bills. So to raise that much money over a year, that's a lot of chook raffles. So these events are raising good chunks of money that will pay a good chunk of bills for the next 12, 18 months, 2 years.
0: Mm.
2: So, yeah.
0: Good news story. All right. Now, just to finish, Christy, the renewable energy zones, this has been causing a bit of angst in various communities. What's happening in your part of the world with the official endorsement of the renewable energy zone?
2: So the zones were declared last week, and of the six zones that were on the draft, only five have been officially declared. There was a zone on the draft between Casterton and Balmoral, so we're sort of talking northwest of Hamilton.
0: Yep.
2: And back in March, from the state government perspective, they did start advertising these renewable energy zones in the Castanets from last September, October. The problem is that the way that they promoted it, the wording's very innocuous. Renewable energy zone. Not, hey, we're going to put a wind farm here and then we're going to put transmission lines through the neighbour's farm to get you from the wind farm to you know, the necessary location. So in March, when they very quietly said, hey, we're having consultation, after putting the deadline for submissions off for a month, you know, there were only 30 residents turned out at this consultation meeting.
0: Right.
2: Rather angry because, the notification for what was happening was rather innocuous and very, very quiet.
0: It was just
2: very
0: quietly
2: quiet
0: done.
2: Wording.
0: Okay.
2: Yes.
0: Right.
2: And then when the consultation was done, some farmers didn't even know that it was going on. So we had this meeting and the farmers all said, well, if you come to our place, we're going to meet you at the gates because you haven't told us about it. You haven't given us enough time. So they only had about 6 days, I think, at the time that meeting was done to make their submission. So there were a couple of hundred submissions made. Most of them were about that Casterton Balmoral area, and that has now been left off the draft. So they've said that we understand that there are issues. There are issues for farmers. There's issues for the environment. There is issues for First Nations people. We are not going to have it in this declaration, but they haven't said that they won't put it in future declarations.
0: Right, okay. So you've got a reprieve.

0: I want my red gum woodland. I think this is the biggest issue, that the transmission lines, and at the same time that consultation was happening in Casterton, the government pushed through the compulsory acquisition rules.
1: Yep.
0: Before those environmental studies are complete. So I think that's the biggest issue that the farmers have here.
1: It's got a lot of people on edge, clearly.
0: Yeah, it really does. Mm. It really does.
1: Yeah, all right. Christy, we're going to have to keep going now because the news is coming up. Always good to have you on the program. Thank you.
0: Thanks, Steve. Have a great day.
1: And have a great weekend. Christy McDonald, editor of the Casterton News, Kelpie Muster on this weekend. The Great Hall Crawl, what a great idea. Simple idea. And it's great idea that everyone's sort of jumped in behind it. I think that's fabulous. And those renewable energy zones, yes, making a lot of people particularly nervous. I didn't actually, we talk so much about it, but that idea that, look, if you're not worried your next door neighbour has a wind farm, for example, but you don't want the transmission line cutting through your property, because those ones off the wind farms are not as big as things like the WRL and VNI West. They would be more limiting depending on what you do. Under that pathway where the transmission line would go. 4 minutes to the news coming up at 7:30 to take over Ballarat. We've been playing these pieces at about this time of the morning for the last couple of weeks. 35 local students in Ballarat have taken part and had their stories produced by the ABC as part of Take Over Ballarat. Lots more than the 35 took part in this storytelling competition. Today's story comes from Bo. Bo's one of the few Australians living with the hereditary angioedema, or HAE. It's a condition that causes his body to swell uncontrollably, and almost anything can trigger it. When it's triggered, he blows up like a balloon. It can take days to weeks for the swelling to go down. He likes mountain biking because apparently that's pretty low impact. Here's Bo's story.
2: For most teenagers, riding a bike is nothing out of the ordinary. But for me, the risks add up fast. I'm one of roughly 500 Australians living with hereditary angioedema, or HAE. It's a genetic condition that causes my body to swell uncontrollably and can be life-threatening. Almost anything can trigger it. Getting dunked in a pool, being too tired, I blow up like a balloon, and it can take days to weeks for the swelling to go down. Playing contact sports? No chance. That's where I ride. Low impact, low risk, loads of freedom. When the outside world gets too complicated, you usually find me inside, deep into an action game. Here I can jump through windows and run around without a care. And if I get hurt or die, I just start over. In the real world, I'm constantly avoiding obstacles and scanning for danger. A full day without swelling? That's level 1. A whole week? Just past level 2. Who needs virtual reality when you've got HAE? Unfortunately, it runs in my family. Because HAE is so rare, there's limited support we can get, which puts a lot of strain on Mum. But you would never guess it. She's always encouraged me to live life as a normal kid. She even says I would make a great lawyer one day, since I love a good debate. It can be exhausting balancing caution with courage, but sometimes you just gotta weigh up the risk versus reward. Take the leap and hope you land on your feet. HAE may be part of my life, but it doesn't get the whole story.
1: That is Bo, and Bo's story is one of the 35 winners of the Takeover Ballarat program. It's about a minute to the news at 7:30. If you want to have a look at Takeover Ballarat online, just search for Takeover Ballarat and it comes up pretty much straight away, and you can see the profiles and read through some of the stories of the young winners that are included. And we'll have another Takeover Ballarat installment next Tuesday, not Monday. So we will continue with that till we've managed to work our way through all of those winners.
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0: moment, and after the news, we'll check in with the Weather Bureau. We'll find out what's coming up for the rest of today and the weekend, and then we'll talk a bit of sport as we do on a Friday morning. And you can join in 1300 303 468 and 0467 842 722 on ABC Ballarat and ABC Southwest Victoria. 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
1: Good morning. This is ABC Ballarat and Southwest Victoria News. I'm Jean Bell. A Southwest Victorian MP says more than 70 motorists suffered vehicle damage last month due to roadworks on a stretch of highway near Warrnambool. Liberal member for Southwest Coast, Roma Britnell, says the constituents have contacted her office to report windscreen damage and chipped paintwork caused by loose stones and gravel from roadworks along the Princess Highway near Illawarra. The Department of Transport has been contacted for comment. This follows crews repairing a large pothole on the Princess Highway near Hopkins Falls Road in Panmure yesterday, with Victoria Police saying officers were on scene to assist a number of cars changing damaged tyres on the side of the road. A former Ballarat dentist has been found guilty of offensive behaviour after booing an Indigenous elder during an Anzac Day dawn service, Laura Mayers reports.
2: A Melbourne magistrate yesterday found four men guilty of behaving in an offensive manner in public. It includes Ian Lomax, a former Ballarat dentist who was suspended from his local role by the Australian Health Practitioner Regulation Agency in October last year after allegations connecting him to neo-Nazi rallies. Lomax was fined $800 after he booed during an Anzac Day dawn service in Melbourne when Indigenous elder Mark Brown took to the stage to conduct a welcome to country. Prosecutors alleged in court booing and racist slogans were yelled during parts of the service.
1: A man in his 30s has been taken to hospital with an upper body injury following a crash on the Midland Highway in Mount Rowan, north of Ballarat, yesterday morning. Ambulance Victoria says paramedics were called to the scene just before 10 o'clock, where they treated one patient. The man was taken to Ballarat Hospital in a stable condition. SES crews responded to more than 20 calls across the state's southwest yesterday as wind and rain lashed the region. Cobden, Haywood, Terang and Warrnambool units responded to calls for building damage, downed trees and flooding. Weather conditions are expected to ease today, but Warrnambool SES unit controller Adam Guilfoyle says that call-outs have been varied over the past week.
3: Primarily it's been roof damage, a few tiles lifted or gutters overflowing from not being cleaned out, basically letting the water run into the house, basically water just entering houses where it's not supposed to.
1: Campsites and parks across Victoria will close as workers take industrial action over the long weekend after 12 months of unsuccessful negotiations with Parks Victoria. Colac and the Otways are among the regions that will be affected. Rangers and on-the-ground operational staff are calling for a reclassification of particularly junior staff and a pay increase. The Australian Workers Union represents frontline park workers, and Victorian branch president Ross Kenner says the strike is a last resort.
4: We don't want to do this. This is Parks Victoria forcing members' hands. It's a last resort to do this. We are hoping that we get some response from them today and we can do our jobs and make sure that the parks are safe and open for everyone to use.
1: A 17-year-old boy has been charged with multiple offences after stealing a $165,000 Land Rover from a Wendouree car park while on bail. Violette Storm reports.
5: Police say the boy was driven to a business car park in Wendouree on Tuesday morning in a stolen car and was able to steal the Land Rover as it was unlocked with the keys inside. At midday, the teenager and the vehicle were seen at a house in Golden Point, where he was arrested by police. The 17-year-old has been charged with multiple offences, including two counts of theft of a motor vehicle, theft from a motor vehicle, possessing a controlled weapon, and five counts of committing an indictable offence while on bail.
1: And Moorabool Shire Council has launched an anti-illegal dumping social media campaign in the hopes of deterring people from leaving rubbish in public areas, Alicia Walker reports.
6: Moorabool Shire Mayor Stephen Diddy Taylor says the social media campaign aims to call out poor behaviour and deter others from dumping their rubbish in public areas. He says the series of videos include footage posted this week of someone dumping rubbish from their trailer on public land in Ballyung a few months ago. Mayor Venditti Taylor says extra surveillance and more cameras are helping to prevent dumping. He says locals are encouraged to report illegal dumping to the

0: Council. Fines apply to anyone found guilty of littering or dumping rubbish.
1: Now to the weather. Showers across much of the region today. Ballarat, a high of 12 degrees. Warrnambool, Portland and Hayward, a high of 16 degrees. 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
2: From Hamilton to Maryborough and across the southwest coast, this is ABC Ballarat and Southwest Victoria.
3: 25 to 8. We'll talk sport in just a minute or two with Rochelle Imey and Steve Monaghetti. We'll work through a few of the different bits and pieces. I know Rochelle would have been watching the tennis pretty closely still, but there's some other things on the agenda, including the Comm Games, which are not that far away in Glasgow. So that's coming up in just a moment or two. We'll head to the Weather Bureau as well, just with travel and traffic before we get to the Bureau. Ballarat Line has the green tick. There's still the notification of the 5 to 6 train out of Wenderee that was reduced capacity. So that's been the only notification for Ballarat Line trains all morning. Geelong Warrnambool services are all good. Nothing listed still on the Bendigo Line. There's still an earlier listing up there. There's nothing else in the system at the moment to be aware of. So you can keep an eye on things on vline.com.au. On the Western Highway, Horsham through to Ararat, Ballarat and on towards Bacchus Marsh, all a pretty clear run. This is where I usually say between Melton and Rockbank it's slow here and slow there, but there's virtually nothing showing up. A little bit of really light congestion past the Hopkins Road interchange and that's it. The merge on the Deer Park bypass for Robinson's Road is slow, as it often usually is. And then a good run on the Ring Road, good run on the Westgate over the bridge and into the city. It's really quite clear. That's replicated on the Princes Freeway. So Hoppers Crossing to Williams Landing, excellent. All the way through to Laverton as well. Around the Ring Road at Geelong, west to Warrnambool and on to Portland is looking pretty good. And further west to Nelson, even quieter. The Midland Highway's fine. Everywhere else is okay. There's not much to tell you about. The accident, though, the collision in Warrnambool is still showing up. Now, this is on Raglan Parade. Happened about a quarter past seven this morning. There's a couple of vehicles there on the scene. So just be aware of that if you're moving in and around Warrnambool, that it's the intersection of Walsh Road and Raglan Parade. So there has been a collision there a little while ago. You'll come across emergency vehicles in that part of the city. Let's head to the Weather Bureau. Tom Anderson is our forecaster on duty this morning. Good morning, Tom.
4: Good morning. How are you going?
3: I'm all right. I'm dry and it's relatively warm in here, so everything's okay. What are we in for today?
4: So we should see the showers that are about this morning easing throughout the day. Temperatures aren't going to get too much warmer. For example, looking at top of 12 degrees for Ballarat and 14 degrees probably elsewhere, but yeah, conditions should be clearing up a little bit throughout the day, and the showering conditions probably mostly contained to the south coast, but there's a possibility of seeing some of the shower activity come back tomorrow before the weekend sort of calms down a little bit.
3: All right. Can we just go through the temperature range of the temperatures for the major centres today in our part of the world?
4: Yeah, so Ballarat top of 12, Ararat top of 14, Stawell 14, Maryborough top of 14 as well, as with Colac, Cape Otway 15 and Mortlake 15 degrees as well.
3: Okay. So on the weekend, temperatures creeping up just a little, Tom?
4: Oh, just a very, very little bit. Yeah,
3: okay.
4: So over the weekend, top of 14, both Saturday and Sunday for Ballarat. And then, yeah, all the other major centres are sort of going up by 1 or 2 degrees as well. So Ararat and Stawell looking at 16 degrees. And Mortlake gets up to a balmy 17 degrees on Sunday.
3: All right. And not a bad long weekend, all things considered, for the time of year. What happens at the start of next week?
4: So the start to mid next week, I guess. It depends if you want to call Tuesday even the start of the week with the long weekend. But we've got probably another frontal system coming through Tuesday into Wednesday, so there'll be some showers coming through before that. Not as much rain as we've had this week, but sort of shouldering Tuesday and Thursday, and with maybe a millimetre or two for most of the area, and Wednesday we could see totals between 5 to probably on the upper end 10 millimetres throughout the area.
3: Rightio. Anything else we need to know this morning, Tom?
4: Just to enjoy your long weekend, I think.
3: All right. That's some good advice. Thank you. Have a great day and a good weekend.
4: Thanks, you too.
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0: 20 to 8, let's talk sport this morning. Rochelle Imey is a Professor of Sports Science at Fed University. Good morning, Rochelle.
2: Good morning, Steve.
0: And Steve Monteghetti is an Olympian and involved in lots of sports administration, and Mr. Ballarat, I've heard you referred to many times. Steve, good morning.
3: Right, nice to be here, Steve, filling in for Fitzy. Hope you're okay, Fitzy, and I'll do my best.
0: All right. Well, can we start with you? Com Games, 50 days out.
3: Yeah, and I like to always bring people's attention to, you know, we all tune in when the opening ceremony's on or the games begin and the coverage, but think of the athletes, 50 days out, 48 now, I think, and you think, six Mondays is how I always like to term it, or in running.
0: When you put it like terms, that, it's a lot closer.
3: It's very close when you think like that. And athletes, the athletics qualifications closed, and that team will be announced shortly, and swimmers, trials. So this is the time when the athletes are really, you know, well, they're nervous to get selected, firstly, but they're putting in all the hard work. And we see the benefit of all of that hard work, but we don't often appreciate the time and effort. Imagine, you know, I think we've all realised winter's arrived, and if you're a sports person out there, it's pretty tough at the moment. So imagine if you're training very hard and people are travelling. Yoel Reith, you know, competing in Rome last night. So they're competing around the world, and then, you know, getting close to now what will be a major, major event for them in their lives.
0: So when you say the team will be announced, so when's that happening?
3: So different sports have different quads. So some teams have already been selected.
0: Right, okay, yep.
3: And then individual, so some in athletics, which my sport, some athletes have been pre-selected, but then the qualifying period closed on the 31st of May, and now the selectors are going through. 'Cause interesting in athletics, without boring you with the details, there's only a certain amount of slots. So we've got 63 in athletics for the Australian team. So interestingly, even though a country's allowed to send three, if we've got three worthy athletes in, say, the women's 5K, if we have a female shot putter who's more likely to be successful, they will pick the female shot putter over one of those three 5K runners.
2: So it's not event specific.
3: No, and that's what, that's my sport. That's kind of how it works. So there'll be some nervous athletes out there at the moment just wondering how the selectors will look upon whether they're, and not making up fields, but it's sort of medal prospects.
0: Yeah. So those athletes won't know, and they've been doing all this hard work, and it is left until six Mondays, as you put it, before they find out if they get to go to the games.
3: Exactly.
0: Yeah.
3: I mean, I'm mentoring one. I spoke to him this week, and, you know, he's kind of, you know, if he gets selected, obviously he's excited, all the preps all come together, then they'll sit down and really coach and work out what competition, what lead-in they will do. Otherwise, alternative B is, you know, go to Europe and compete in the Diamond League and this other competition that will still be going around Commonwealth Games.
0: Yeah. Did you realise selection was like that, Rochelle?
2: No, I didn't realise that the team wasn't already selected. But, you know, I know probably more about tennis than I do athletics. But, you know, for tennis tournaments, you don't know until a week out often whether you're in the tournament or not. And even the lower tournaments, it's even less. You've got to actually physically sign in, and then the next day, the day before the tournament, you'll know whether you're in or not. So it's really hard for athletes mentally as well as financially, because for tennis you've got to physically be at a location. So if you're not in the main draw, which is only 32 draw, if you're in qualies, it's the best ranked people that rock up to physically sign in. So it's really hard. But I mean, imagine that. We say, you know, I thought that the team would have been already selected and the athletes would have known. And then to have mentally to be, you know, in that state of being excited but not too excited because you don't know if you're going. That's really hard.
0: But then to have the situation that Steve's talking about where you might have three athletes and number one is, say, way ahead, number two and three are relatively close, but then the shot putter, let's just blame the shot putters, the shot putter comes in and nabs that third spot because they're going to do very well in the shot put. That would just be...
2: That'd be hard. Not beaten by your own sport, your own event.
3: And just a little qualifier on that as well.
0: I don't actually want to pick on shot putters either.
3: No, but you think shot put's actually a good example, because you think of across the... And the

0: is a Commonwealth nations. So you think of distance running in men's and women's, the Kenyans and Africans are very strong in that sport. So, you know, if you are going to be competitive, you're a female shot putter, you're probably a lot higher ranked in the Commonwealth, whereas, you know, Kenya can take three athletes. So, you know, your rankings become quite important at just the Commonwealth level, not at a world level.
1: Yeah. Can I just ask then, for those that miss out by a smidgen, is there support around for them? Is that part of what Athletics Australia and the Commonwealth Games Commission do?
0: Oh, absolutely. And there's a full-time person, and they're the most popular person in our staff, that health and well-being person. And there will be lots of phone calls, you know, to a phone call to you, Steve, to congratulate you, and a phone call to you, Rochelle, saying, you know, sorry, you know, you're not selected. And then there'll be an appeals process and all of this stuff that happens sort of peripherally. And as I say to people I talk to in my own career, you try to keep it simple and focus on what you can control, and you just got to get on and do your training while all this is sort of happening around you. And hopefully, you know, they've got good support people that can just get them through that. And so, well, you just focus on, assume you'll be selected, train hard, and you're ready to go when you do get picked.
1: Okay. Just finally on Comm Games stuff, is this going to be one of our best ones for athletics, do you think, for a while? Given what's been going on nationally?
0: Yeah, I think the whole team, you know, there's an expectation. We've got, I'm on the board, so I can say clearly we've got a goal to win most medals, most gold medals, and our third criteria this time is unusual, is to actually win the most medals in each sport. So so there's three-pronged attack for our Australian team, and we're well prepared and ready to go.
1: Right, 48 days to the start of the Games in Glasgow. Let's talk tennis, Rochelle.
2: Yes, Roland Garros, getting to the meaty end of things. So you got two Italians in the men's semis playing off, Arnaldi and Caboli, and then you got Menzig and Zverev on the other side of the draw. I reckon Zverev will get his first maiden Grand Slam. And the women are just down to two, and I reckon the youngster Andreeva. So two Russian girls. I reckon she's going to win. She's a great young player, and I reckon she's going to win her first Grand Slam as well. Interesting too that Serena Williams is making a comeback, 44 years of age.
1: Yeah, in the doubles though.
2: Doubles is a lead up in Queens, is a lead up to Wimbledon.
1: Right.
2: But if she does all right in the doubles, she'll get a wild card into Wimbledon main draw.
1: Well, she'd be. An attraction in terms, like, just on that level.
2: And that's interesting, like a different sport, how you can get given a wild card. Like, you're not ranked the best, you're not nowhere near the best, but there's a lot of wild cards that get given around for Grand Slams. So there's each of the Grand Slams gets a wild card into the other Grand Slam. So Australia gets awarded one into that. And then there's always quite a few that their home country can award. But she would be a huge draw card. But is it... You know, there'll be the questions because, you know, Venus tried to come back and didn't win a match. And, you know, they're taking the places of youngsters trying to get through that are better players but not as big a draw cards. And it'll be interesting to see how it all plays out.
1: Yeah. So what do you think of that, on that score where Serena Williams could get that wild card in and a younger up-and-coming who's just on the knocking on the door misses out?
2: Oh, I think it's really hard because if Serena does well, you'll say, well, it's well-deserved.
1: Yep.
2: If she gets pumped, you'll go, well, what are you doing taking someone's place? So it's an interesting one because, you know, you don't know how she's going to perform, but you never know how anyone's going to perform. But, hey, you know, she's got a chance to be the, you know, if she wins a Grand Slam, she'll equal Margaret Court, I think, on 24 Grand Slams. She's won 23, so.
1: You reckon she's still got it in her?
2: Well, I don't know. I've got no idea. Mm. But she's very strong and physically and mentally, so look, good luck to her.
1: Yeah. Steve, thoughts?
0: It's great for the sport. It's a massive challenge for her to come back, and just great for women's sport when someone can go through the adversity. And, you know, I'm comparing that. I'd love to sort of think about Sabalenka. I'm not sure if you saw, you know, she was winning 5-3 in the second set and lost 10 games in a row. And in her interview, I think she went off at her supporters at her coach. And then in the press conference afterwards, she said, oh, I feel like throwing tennis away.
1: Yeah, giving up. Yeah.
0: And Matt, so just the mental, how could, and the fact that you said that at the press conference,

0: surprise me. But that, you know, I think we underestimate. Here's this person, you know, just so good and so strong, and yet she showed her vulnerability in that press conference, that she's, you know, really disappointed, not enjoying her tennis, and wants to give it away. Well, I don't think she will, but at the spur of the moment, that's the mindset that she was in.
1: Sabalenka's cried a couple of times when she's lost the final in the Oz Open. Yeah. That is Sabalenka, isn't it? I mean, it just shows her...
2: I think it's human emotion.
1: Oh, yeah, I know. Yeah. And I'm not criticising her for it. It just shows the depth of feeling that she has.
2: Oh, absolutely.
1: And how much effort she's putting in to be at the top.
2: Yeah. Smashed a couple of bats in the change rooms as well. But, you know, that's something too that they've talked about not having cameras everywhere, that to let them still be, you know, humans in their own privacy. But, yeah, I mean, I think, you know, emotion's really important in sport. And, it's I think it's harder for individual athletes because they've got no buffer. Mm. They don't have anyone else surrounding them during matches to say, you know, bad luck, well done, this one, come on. It's really hard when you're on your own.
1: Yeah. Friday Sport.
0: And think about that in a marathon when you get halfway through the race and you're having a bad day and you're out there and you've got to finish the event and you just... You feel very isolated.
2: Whereas the shot putter's only got to throw for a couple of seconds.
0: Yeah, well,
1: we're back to shot putters again, are we? Poor shot putters.
0: I feel like we're ripping into shot putters. Yes.
1: Yeah. Friday Sport. We're talking with Steve Monaghetti and Rochelle Imey. Rochelle, you wanted to talk about footy injuries.
2: Yeah, there was an article. Greg Glibben and the Courier was on digital yesterday, and the Courier today, saying that footy's becoming too fast and contributing to injuries both at the AFL level but at the local level as well, because the rules that have been changed apply to both. There's a lot of injuries in the local BFNL. Teams forfeiting games because they haven't got enough players. Apparently, umpires are struggling to keep up. And these changes have been made to speed up the game. So, you know, if the ball goes out of bounds and hasn't been touched between the 50-metre arcs, it's a free turnover to the opposition. So it's not thrown in. So it's not a stoppage where you have a bit of a rest and then, you know, you sort of ball up. It's so much quicker. And two, the quarters are going for over 30, sometimes 34 minutes. And the bodies get tired. And these are local footballers. They're not full-time professional athletes. And does it have a higher rate of injury? And you know, the issue is they're speeding up the game, obviously, for a spectator's perspective to make it look better. But is that detrimental to the athlete's well-being?
1: Yeah. I brought the article up, and Greg's written here, you know, speeding up the game at the highest level may have taken away fun at the local level. I don't know. In terms of that, what are you thinking when you read it and hear about it?
2: Well, when I watch the local footy, yes, it is faster and it is good to watch. But you see the last 10 minutes of the quarters, and it's over 20 minutes, and some of the players are just really struggling. And then if they're not physically as fit and able, that's when more injuries can occur. And it's, you know, this thing of changing the rules. You probably don't see so much changing rules in athletics, though, would you? You sort of just got to run faster.
0: And it's interesting because till Rochelle mentioned it, I was thinking, how good's the game going? You know, it's a lot quicker. But at a local level, there are significant impacts on because of the difference in the players as well. We were talking before we came in about the level. If someone's wanting to be drafted, you know, we saw the mid-season draft, and there's players who are almost sort of semi-professional, but then they're also playing in a team with players who, like you say, it's just a... not a hobby, but it's something that they're not doing full time.
1: Yeah. I can't imagine they're going to change the rules back, though, anytime soon. So what happens from here, then?
2: Mm. Well, yeah, I don't know, because there's a lot of teams struggling for players. Melton played East last week and they couldn't fill an 18 side. I know East, when my boys played, they had 6 or 7 out for injuries, and some of them for the whole season. So it's just really hard. Then you don't really want guys playing 2 matches. That's not good for their health and that either. So don't know.
1: Yeah,
0: maybe shorten those quarters back again. I think we tried. You know, we've seen that in the past, 15-minute quarters and maybe 20 and less time on or something. But I think it's a good point, Rochelle.
1: 6 minutes to the news at 8. Steve, when you arrived at the studio today, you were wearing your Big Freeze beanie. In terms of this is all happening on Monday. In terms of your thoughts on Neil Danaher and the impact it's had, what do you take away from all of this?
0: And you know,

0: I don't want to get emotional or cry either, but I'm close to it because Neil Danaher, what a human being, and his impact. You know, I was fortunate enough to be a slider of number 29, and I wear that and hold that with greatest respect for the person. The significance of his impact on the community in this country and probably across the world with his work and, you know, with fighting the beast and just his attitude. I was fortunate enough also to read his book. I encourage everyone to read it. Some of his insights and his... Oh, just as a human being, I don't know if anyone's had as much impact. Certainly not many people have had as much impact on me, Steve, I can tell you personally, as Neil did. And long may his work continue.
1: Tell me about that impact. When you say that, what do you mean?
0: Oh, the way his care, his thoughts, but the way he gets the best out of you or makes you look at yourself, I feel like a lesser individual because of what I read and what he told me and the way. But just incredible that he would have such a caring attitude with people that he's come into contact with, and the way that he's been able to face, you know, such a death sentence basically with such positivity and broadening. Rather, I'd be getting so insular with that and saying it's all about me, and he just threw that open and, you know, to be so inclusive and try to get the message out and raise whatever the $120 million or something incredible. So the significance, and we will never forget Neil Danaher, that's a fact. And it just shows to me that one person can make such a difference. We always say, we're little people in on blah, blah. Here's one person who's made such a significant difference to this community and this society that we live in, and all hats off to him. And what a day, what an emotional day will be on Monday, and a special day.
1: Yes, indeed. 3 minutes to the news.
0: It's bigger than football, Steve. Sorry to interrupt.
1: That's okay.
0: It is bigger than football. And, you know, sometimes we can say the positives or the negatives about football. This is one of the great positives about football and the community to have got behind it. And, you know, noticing the crowd last night.
1: Can I just ask, as you move around nationally, is it as big a thing in other states, like as the big freeze, or is that very much a Victorian thing?
0: Oh, it's. I think it's helped other charities in other states also raise their profile because of the way he's gone about it. So I think the ramifications are felt nationally,
1: Rightio. We better get to tipping. We've got 2.5 minutes to the news at 8. Now, we've had the game last night, Crows and the Cats in Adelaide. Who tipped what?
2: I had the Crows because I'm from Adelaide and, so I was glad to get sneak in that win.
1: Rightio.
0: And I didn't.
1: Rightio. So, Hawthorn Western Bulldogs this evening.
2: Hawks for me.
0: Yes, me too. Great match, though, and Western Bulldogs on the up.
1: Okay. North Melbourne and Freo in Bunbury.
2: Freo for me.
0: Yes, Freo. The halfway through the season, haven't they been a revelation and favourites, I think, Steve? I know, Rochelle, I think, people are saying.
1: Look, Fitzy knows more about this than I do, so you know, don't ask me too.
2: I'm relying on my son for
1: this. Gold Coast Suns and Brisbane Lions. I'm not sure where that's being played.
2: Brisbane for me.
0: Yeah, I'll go Gold Coast. Brisbane's struggling a bit.
1: I'm assuming that People First Stadium is somewhere on the Gold Coast.
0: Yes,
1: and Rochelle on Brisbane Lions. West Coast Eagles and Port Adelaide.
2: Eagles.
0: Eagles at home for me too.
1: Right, yeah, and that's in the West. Sydney Swans and St Kilda. This is at the SCG on Sunday.
2: Swans.
0: Swans as well.
1: Both on Swans. Right, yeah. Essendon and Carlton at the MCG.
2: Carlton for 4 in a row.
0: Carlton, we're agreeing too much.
1: Right, okay. And James Hurd for Essendon. Is that going to happen?
0: Surely not.
1: Oh.
2: Michelle? Well, Fitzy thinks so, doesn't
1: he?
2: Yeah,
1: I know. Yeah. All right. Last game for the weekend, Collingwood and Melbourne at the G on Monday.
2: Melbourne for me.
0: Being a D supporter, go Ds.
1: Well, yeah. Thank you both.
2: Thank you.
0: Thanks, Sue. Thanks,
1: Rochelle. Rochelle Imey, Professor of Sports Science at Federation University, Steve Monteghetti, Olympian and sports administrator in too many areas for me to mention all in one mouthful before we get to the news, which is coming up at 8 o'clock. Now, News and AM, of course, will follow from 8 o'clock. We'll resume at 8:30 this morning. Very quickly with some weather. Temperatures today, a little warmer than yesterday. 12 in Ballarat, 14 for Colac, Maryborough, Ararat, Stawell and Hamilton. 15 for Mortlake, Portland and 16 for Warrnambool today.

0: High chance of showers in the south, slight chance elsewhere. Southwesterlies at around 25 k's and a cloudy day. 15 for Melbourne and Geelong, 15 for Horsham if you're heading that way. If you're off to Bendigo and District, a top of 13 degrees on ABC Ballarat and on ABC Southwest Victoria. It is time for news and AM. It's 8 o'clock.
1: ABC News with Michaela Ortolan. Good morning. The Coalition will introduce laws to federal parliament it says will reinstate human decision making into the aged care assessment process. An algorithm-assisted integrated assessment tool is currently used to help determine the level of funding an individual should receive for at-home funding support. The government is defending the technology amid hundreds of complaints. Shadow Health Minister Anne Rusten says the opposition's bill would ensure any computerised tool would support rather than replace qualified assessors. Former Labor Treasurer Wayne Swan says the government's sweeping changes to the tax system are already having a positive impact on the property market. The reforms to negative gearing and the capital gains tax discount have passed the lower house but still need Senate sign-off. Mr. Swan has told Channel 9 the changes are sensible and measured.
2: It's having an impact in the market before it goes through. That's a good thing because we need this fundamental structural change. People talk about long-term reform. This is long-term reform. It's happening and it takes a while to work.
1: US President Donald Trump says progress is being made on Israel's war against Hezbollah in Lebanon. Israeli attacks have killed four people in Lebanon after Israeli, Lebanese and US leaders renewed a ceasefire that has been rejected by the militant group. The deal demands Hezbollah disarm in exchange for an end to the fighting, but the Iran-backed group was not party to the negotiations. Iran says the negotiations are stalling, but Mr. Trump insists they're in the final stages.
3: I think Hezbollah, I will tell you, they called us and they said, how about stopping? And I think you're going to see things happen over there. That's been like a little bit of a different world, but it's interconnected with Iran. And it would be really nice if Lebanon could have some peace.
1: New research is calling for streaming services to be required to commission local children's content, warning a shortage of Australian programming is undermining youth social cohesion. Rising production costs and the retreat of commercial broadcasters and streaming services have driven up a sharp decline in local children's content, according to the RMIT report. It's also calling for kids' programming to be written into public broadcaster charters. Associate Professor Jessica Balanzatigi says while new rules which require streaming services to produce local content is positive, children's content is not specifically covered.
4: There's no specific requirement around children's content as part of this. So there's a potential missed opportunity to ensure there's more sustainable and predictable investment in children's content from the streaming services.
1: Victoria Police is urging the public to remain safe and plan ahead when visiting the state's high country this snow season after 26 search and rescue operations were conducted last year. Jason Katsaris reports.
5: In June last year, more than a dozen people were rescued after becoming stranded in their vehicles overnight on Mount Hotham following heavy snowfalls. In another incident near the same area, a group of campers decided to leave during adverse weather before getting their vehicle stuck hanging over an embankment. They were rescued safely. Last year, police say over 4,000 vehicles heading to the snow were turned around for failing to carry their legally required snow chains. They're urging people to drive to the conditions, plan ahead and warn that whiteouts or blizzards can confuse even the most seasoned of snowgoers.
1: To sport, Adelaide has overcome a flurry of late injuries to hold off Geelong in a one-point thriller to begin round 13 of the AFL at Adelaide Oval. The Crows were ahead by just two at the start of the final quarter and Geelong levelled the score with 5 minutes to go. A crucial Adelaide behind secured an 11-9-75 to 10-14-74 victory. The Crows' Braden Cook has told ABC Sport it was good to beat a team in the top eight.
6: I don't think we really go searching for scouts. I mean, we love being the hunter. We like being the underdogs. But yeah, I think, like I said before, that's going to do big things for us.
1: To the weather now, there's a marine wind warning for gale force winds along the East Gippsland coast and strong winds for the West Coast, Central Coast and Central Gippsland coast. For the state, ice

0: And then there's also this. Morning, Steve. 1,000 apologies as I didn't empty the rain gauge yesterday. However, this morning I tipped out 9.5 millimetres for the past 2 days. That's from Lee and Pete at the Ballora Bakery. Good morning to both of you. On the program, we will talk a bit about the weather. We'll catch up briefly with the SES and just see how busy things have been, particularly in the southwest region. Steve Kinnean is going to join us just for a quick run through of what they've been called out to, and I wonder if there's any residual jobs that are around that they still haven't managed to quite get to. I know also there's been some road damage, and that's been causing some issues in the last 24 hours or so, including popping a few tyres, damaging a few wheels. And I think is to the east of Warrnambool on the Prince's Highway. But then Roma Britnell has also been highlighting some of the other damage, $81,000 in vehicle damage on the Prince's Highway. But this is between Dennington and Illawa over 3 days, apparently. So we'll catch up with Roma Britnell as well in this half hour of the program, just to get a bit more detail on that. And still with cars, but in a completely different realm, if you have an EV, you've got a big battery there. So if you have a blackout, or if you just want a bit of extra power to save a bit of money, how would you feel about plugging your car into your house, not to charge the car, but to run your house? There have been some rules that have been changed this week, so we'll find out a little bit more about that on the program in this half hour. 1300 303 468 and 0467 842 722 for texts. Let's get started with some local news headlines. So good morning to Jean Bell in the newsroom.
1: Good morning, Steve. A former Ballarat dentist has been found guilty of offensive behaviour after booing an Indigenous elder during an Anzac Day dawn service. A Melbourne magistrate yesterday found four men guilty of behaving in an offensive manner in public, including Ian Lomax. The Australian Health Practitioner Regulation Agency suspended Lomax from his Ballarat dentist role in October last year after allegations he was connected to neo-Nazi rallies. Lomax was fined $800 for the booing. A Southwest Victorian MP says more than 70 motorists suffered vehicle damage last month due to roadworks on a stretch of highway near Warrnambool. Liberal

0: Oh, it spilled during the crash. Ambulance Victoria says one person was taken to Warrnambool Hospital. SES crews responded to more than 20 calls across the state's southwest yesterday as wind and rain lashed the region. Cobden, Hayward, Terang and Warrnambool units responded to calls for building damage, downed trees and flooding. Weather conditions are expected to ease today, but Warrnambool SES says the call-outs have been varied over the past week. Campsites and parks across Victoria will close as workers take industrial action over the long weekend after 12 months of unsuccessful negotiations with Parks Victoria. Colac and the Otways are among the regions that will be affected. Rangers and on-the-ground operational staff are calling for a reclassification of particularly junior staff and a pay increase. The Australian Workers Union represents frontline park workers and says the strike is a last resort. And Moorabool Shire Council has launched an anti-illegal dumping social media campaign in the hopes of deterring people from leaving rubbish in public areas. The campaign includes a series of videos of people dumping rubbish. The council says extra surveillance and more cameras are helping to prevent dumping, and locals are encouraged to report illegal dumping to the council. For more news and stories, search for your local ABC station online. That's ABC News.
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2: It's Brad from Transport Victoria. Drive with caution on to wet and slippery roads once again this morning. Look out for any debris, road damage, and allow extra travel time to your destination. Looking okay though, leading into the long weekend for the Western Freeway. If you're Melbourne bound at the moment, pretty much a delay-free run all the way through Melton, Caroline Springs, onto the bypass, a little slow around Robinson's Road, but that's about it. Heading towards the M80 Ring Road and down to the Westgate Freeway, the Princess Freeway delay-free run between Geelong and Melbourne at the moment. Looking clear through Point Cook and Altona Meadows, Geelong Ring Road fine in both directions. The Midland Highway running well between Ballarat and Geelong, and no major issues for the Hamilton Highway and the Princess Highway faring pretty well. Got those works still happening east of Terang with speed and lane restrictions in place. If you're getting onto public transport, onto a V-Line service this morning, Ballarat to Ararat to Maribyrnong lines running well. Geelong and Warrnambool services also running well. Plenty of trip at the V-Line website.
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4: 24 minutes to the next news at 9. I've just received a rainfall reading and a wildlife sighting. 46.5 millimetres at Mount Goran, Ngunnawal, since Monday. Best rain event in 3 years, says Dave. Also, a confirmed recording of a brush-tailed fascicale here on Monday night. It's been a good week, he says. Thank you, Dave, from Ngunnawal, Mount Goran, for your rainfall reading and news of the fascicale. Never seen one in the wild, so lucky you. 1300 303 468 and 0467. 842 722. Now, as we've heard in the traffic update, as we've heard in some of our news this morning, there have been a few issues around the region with traffic, with trees down and a bit of pothole damage on the Princes Highway. There were some trees down earlier in the week as well. The weather's been keeping the SES busy. Steve Kinneen is the SES Regional Duty Officer for the Southwest region and is our guest this morning. Steve Kinneen, good morning. Welcome.
5: Good morning, Steve.
4: How busy have you been this week?
5: In total, we've had 270 requests for assistance in the last 24-hour period. In the Ballarat area, there's been 13 requests for assistance, and most of those have been tree down due to strong winds.
4: So the 270 is across the state?
5: Yes, correct.
4: All right. So, and in the greater southwest, other than just Ballarat, around Warrnambool, south coast, also some other issues?
5: Yes, correct. We've had coastal high tides that have been with an abnormally high tide, which has affected Port Fairy yesterday. The high tide, the warning for that has now passed. So there'll be some residual component from that, but otherwise it is improving.
4: What issue did that cause?
5: For Port Fairy, they were requested to sandbag a property along the Moyne River, where they were required to protect a home from rising water during the high tide, which that warning has since been cancelled.
4: Okay, all right. So, and I know I've been reading out those warnings all week, but I didn't know how high those abnormally high tides were likely to get. So clearly for one property, too high.
5: Yes, correct.
4: Okay. Most of it is trees. Are they in town or out of town?
5: They've been out of town at this point in our area, but the crews have been responding really well and keeping areas safe for their communities.
4: Now, in our news, there was a report of some roof damage and some building damage. Was it mainly

0: from the wind and or was it sort of leaking roofs and the like?
1: There has been some reports of, there's been, through the state, there's been 71 reports of flooding incidents and 56 for building damage, but that's been earlier in the week, so.
0: Okay, so, because we did have that burst of windy weather at the start of the week as well, didn't we?
1: Correct, and that's often when we get that sort of intense rainfall and wind like that, they're the common incidents that we will see as SES.
0: So now, Steve, the weather is a bit more settled for the weekend. Is there anything that you would like us to do around our properties at the moment while we've got a bit of a break from the wind? But, you know, still, I'm sure there's more winter weather to come.
1: Of course. If stormy conditions are forecast, always remember to secure outdoor items such as trampolines, umbrellas and outdoor furniture, and park vehicles undercover or away from trees where possible. The weather's looking, in our areas, looking better for the next 2 days. We seem to have had the more wet conditions have passed,
0: yep.
1: But we do remind people to travel safely, especially with a lot of people out on the road this weekend.
0: Steve, are you getting many calls out for the rogue trampoline? I haven't heard of that happening for a little while.
1: High winds always bring a rogue trampoline out. I think you ask any Vic SES volunteer, and in their time frame, they'll have always attended a rogue trampoline. So they are something that are very easy to take off, but they're also very easy to secure as well.
0: Yeah. Can they travel a good distance if the wind really gets a hold of them?
1: Correct. As a Vic SES volunteer myself, I think we found one where we couldn't find the house where it had come from. So, yes.
0: Holy cow. All right. So you've got to make sure it's tethered in some way when we're getting those wind warnings. It's probably good just to leave it tethered. How should people tether? What's the recommended best way?
1: Look, there's a couple of different ways you can tie them down. You can either anchor them to something, or there are some anchor points like...
0: Like oversized tent pegs, that sort of thing?
1: Yeah, correct. Yeah, and there are some different anchors you can get from a Bunnings or things like that as well to anchor them down.
0: Right, to stop the rogue trampoline. So overall, things are going to calm down now. All your volunteers have got a little bit of a break now, at least?
1: Correct, but if you are thinking of supporting a community, Vic SES is always a great place to volunteer for, so we thank all our volunteers for what they contribute to their community.
0: Steve, thanks for your time this morning.
1: Thank you, Steve. Have a great day.
0: You too. Steve Kinnean, SES Regional Duty Officer, and it's been a busy week for the SES around the state.
2: From Hamilton to Maryborough and across the southwest coast, this is ABC Ballarat and Southwest Victoria.
0: Still on weather, but more on roads. We've had a couple of listeners text in about this week's storms and rainfall damaging roads, particularly around the Warrnambool area. Potholes on the Prince's Highway are a particular concern. That's mostly between Panmure and Allensford. And the paper is reporting in the Standard, at one point there was, I think, 10 cars lined up with punctured tyres and broken rims. There was one young driver who had two tyres destroyed by hitting a pothole that was sort of masked by some of the wet road and was unable to go to work and had to leave a car parked on the side of the road. At the same time as that's been happening in the last 24 hours or so, Southwest Coast MP Roma Britnell has been highlighting some significant vehicle damage during roadworks at Illawa. Roma Britnell is our guest this morning. Roma Britnell, good morning.
3: Good morning, Jeremy.
0: Steve Roma this morning.
3: Oh, sorry.
0: That's
3: sorry,
0: okay. Steve. I know you've had a very late night, as I believe it, so that's fine, Roma. What's happened with this vehicle damage on the Prince's Highway near Illawa?
3: So the first week of May, during the May race week period, there was some roadworks that went on at Illawa, and it appears that the roadworks signs to alert people to loose stones were not put out. People were travelling along the road. There were 70 cars that I'm aware of that had stone chip damage to broken windscreens or paint damage to their vehicles. And so people complained to Vic Roads. It took 3 days for the road to get actually swept. And once they swept the roads, they put the loose stone signs back up. People have come to me because the cost has just, some windscreens nowadays with the technologies that are in them can cost up to $4,000. Many people were just horrified at, suffering this damage. Some of them had two events going to work in Port Ferry and then coming back. It was just incredible amount of people affected. And I know of 70, but I'm sure there's many more who, were driving through our district and were not aware that there was a collective situation.
0: Yeah. So you've costed some of the damage that you're aware of at about $81,000, is that right?
3: So I've got $45,000.

0: kilometres of work that's been complete and the receipts for that to evidence it, and 35,000 roughly. Not doing maths this morning. I literally haven't been to bed, so just excuse my mathematics at the moment.
1: That's okay.
0: But it added up to $81,500 so far that I've seen from just receipts I'm aware of. And that's just, so there's plenty of other damage that I'm sure has happened, but that's an actual, you know, account of the ones that I know of.
1: Okay. So, and those receipts are the work that people have had done. You want those people compensated by VicRoads?
0: Well, the thing is, there's got to be an accountability. If I caused an accident on the road, my insurance company would be responsible if I was insured. And if I, you know, if I hadn't caused it, then my insurance company would be seeking the damages from the persons that caused the damage. So that shouldn't be different for all these individuals who have gone to get their cars fixed or gone to their insurance company. Now, This didn't happen as an individual bad luck situation, which, you know, stone chips do happen in windscreens break. But this was extraordinary amount of people over a short period of time. And clearly there was a problem because they went and fixed it and put the loose stone signs up. So, yes, I think they deserve to be compensated. The government's responsible for that road. They put the road work conditions in place with contracts and supervision, you'd hope. So, you know, I believe the government have an account to be answered to.
1: Okay, so where to from here? You're making this public and it sounds like it really is a significant number of people. What needs to happen now, Roma?
0: So I raised this in the Parliament in May, and I'm waiting for a response from the Minister. I've also raised it again in the Parliament in the last two nights ago now. And, you know, I've said to the Minister, I've taken it to the insurance company so they can see that it wasn't individuals, because I'm sure they wouldn't know that it's all in the one spot that all these claims would be happening, and it'd be several insurance companies. So I've alerted the insurance advocacy body to the situation, and I'm expecting a response from the Minister, and you would think, with the evidence we've got, which actual receipts and quotes, that people should be able to be compensated.
1: Okay. Just before I let you go, you mentioned you hadn't been to bed yet. Parliament went until the wee small hours this morning. Why so late in Parliament?
0: So the government wanted to rush through the donation laws so that they could basically keep themselves in government. The High Court determined that the donation laws the government put in place in 2018, or just before the last 2018 election, elections ago, was unconstitutional. So in April, the High Court made that decision. So the government wanted to rush through laws to make sure we have donation laws in place. That's fair enough. But what they've actually done is actually allowed themselves to have access to union funds, and nobody else has affiliated and nominated entities that can access funds. So they're actually effectively allowing millions of dollars to go into the coffers of the Labor government to fund themselves for the next election, but to no other political parties or independents. They've bought the crossbench by giving them a small amount of money, which is $15,000 as a cap to what people can donate to them, which is twice as much as the other people in the election process, such as the Liberal Party or Nationals or One Nation, or they're I think my nation might be, I'm not sure whether they're 15,000 or $7,500.
1: Okay.
0: So we're all capped except Labor. Labor can get as much as they like from the union movement through affiliated nomination entities.
1: All right. So
0: extraordinary.
1: In the lower house last night, in the upper house when?
0: So it was in the lower house yesterday, then went up to the upper house overnight. So we continued to debate other legislation. So I was speaking last night on the an education bill, and then I spoke. I actually spoke about the extraordinary amount of road damage that occurred from the rain at 1 o'clock this morning, because I was getting so many emails and phone calls from people who were stranded on the side of the road, who'd had large amounts of damage done to their rims and tyres, and a woman who was talking to me because she was too afraid to drive home because it was only 5:30 and getting dark, and they wouldn't see the water in the potholes and were terrified. So I was at 1 o'clock this morning talking about that whilst the government just filled in time, and then it came back from the upper house at 4:45 this morning, and we adjourned at about 5:30. So I had an early morning meeting that I've had since then. So, yep, bed hasn't been an option just yet.
1: All right. Thank you for fitting us into what is a busy 24-hour period for you. Thanks, Roma.
0: Thank you, Steve.
1: Roma Britnall, State Member for Southwest Coast, and busy time. $81,000 in vehicle damage around Illawarra from May.

And this issue with the roads in the last 24 hours, where the road damage has been particularly bad and pretty quickly once we had some decent rain. That's a bit of a concern, that it's happened so quickly. But also then the donations bill is what's been keeping Roma up all night last night. It's 11 minutes to the news at 9. ABC Ballarat, ABC South West Victoria.

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0: Lines are open. Our SMS is, of course, there if you want to get in touch with us. And news is not too far away. Now, still on vehicles as such, but EVs in particular, and not about driving them. If you've got one, would you consider powering your house with your electric vehicle? It would have come in handy if you lost power this week. I know there was a couple of blackouts here and there. We had one at our place and we sat around with candles. Now, plugging your EV into your house, not to charge the car, but to run your house, is touted as a money-saving strategy, particularly for renters who can't get rooftop solar. Peter Guy is a former president of Breeze and is with me in the studio. Peter, good morning.
2: Good morning, Steve.
0: Now, some rules. Is it right? The rules have just changed around allowing people to do this.
2: So in January last year, a new standard came in saying how you could connect an electric vehicle to your house and to the grid.
0: Okay. Is it done much? Has it been happening?
2: So the biggest issue is you've got to have the right kind of charger. So the batteries are direct current, DC. Mm-hmm. The grid is alternating current.
0: Yep.
2: In the house, you're using AC. If you've got solar panels, it's DC also. So what you've got to do is have a charger that is called a DC charger rather than an AC charger. So an AC charger plugs into your standard wall socket and charges your vehicle. To go the other way, it has to be DC to DC. So

0: you know, battery to battery, yep. if you like.
1: Okay. So if anyone wants to actually do this, then they would have to do this at the installation phase of the charging system for the car.
0: It's part of that. So when BYD brought in 30,000 cars, they brought in 30,000 chargers. Some of them were these DC chargers. So instead of being 7 kilowatts, which is the standard one that you plug in, it's around about 30 kilowatts.
1: Right.
0: So it's much, much greater capacity mm-hmm. in some of those really big ones. And if you're trying to export a lot of energy into your house, say you're using around about 5 kilowatts of electricity, well, you actually need quite a lot of capacity.
1: To do this, yeah, okay. So is this going to become more common, do you think, with these vehicles coming in from BYD and just the expansion of electric vehicles?
0: Absolutely. But another limiting factor is the knowledge and experience of installers. Unless the people actually know what to do, and unless the vendors of the cars understand what they're selling, it's not going to happen. We actually talk to the EV sellers. Mm-hmm. They actually thought that it was illegal to do vehicle to home.
1: And as did I, but it was, as you said, it was changed in January last year.
0: That's right.
1: Yeah.
0: Yeah. So, you know, there's a lot of disinformation out there.
1: Mm. So is this a common thing in other countries?
0: So it's definitely been going for quite a long time in Germany. You know, Germans, you know, like their technology.
1: Yep. And in terms of, I just wonder, because the brave new world of batteries, we've had the battery anxiety, that's kind of moved on now to charger anxiety. So if there are enough chargers rather than can the battery get me the distance I need to go, I can well imagine that there would be people who would be having it that they want a full battery in the car. They don't want to run the fridge on it. Mm-hmm. They have, you know, a bit of battery anxiety around that. Do you expect many people to adopt this and take it up?
0: Absolutely. And, you know, think of it this way. A 6 kilowatt hour battery, 8 kilowatt hour battery is about all you need to handle the time when you don't have your own solar electricity. That's all you need overnight, mm-hmm. you know, generally speaking. That's 10% of the capacity of an electric vehicle. So someone who's off grid, we actually suggested that rather than putting a diesel generator on, they could actually take their electric vehicle off to a charging station if they were running low on their home battery, charge it up at a charging station. Half an hour later, they come back with an extra 30 kilowatt hours of electricity
1: stored in their car that they can then use to run the house until the house system recovers.
0: Exactly. And it can recharge the house battery.
1: It's a brave new world of working out the best and cheapest way to power our lives these days.
0: We're even talking to people about how they can use 3 hours free to charge a battery without having to have solar panels.
1: And again, if it's via an electric vehicle or a battery, that would benefit renters.
0: Absolutely. You know, there's a whole lot of things that can benefit renters. But one of the things we've got to change is the dynamic between the renter and the owner, so that, you know, the owner has to be able to, you know, put some infrastructure in and be rewarded for it.
1: Yeah. On the SMS, our FEV, our plug-in hybrid electric vehicle, has a 240-volt AC plug in the back. During power cuts, we just plugged in an extension cable and then ran the TV, fridge, bare essentials, watched the rugby, and it ran fine.
0: Indeed. So there's three models. Vehicle to load, mm-hmm. which is what that one is.
1: Yep.
0: Vehicle to home and vehicle to grid. And, you know, vehicle to grid and vehicle to home ideally go through the inverter.
1: Rightio. So the vehicle to grid, is that the one where the electricity companies will talk about in times of great need, they might take your battery power?

0: and they might pay you a dollar per kilowatt hour for it. Mm-hmm. And some of them actually say they might pay up to $30 per kilowatt hour for it.
1: Depending on the cost of electricity
0: exactly.
1: in the grid at the time. Rightio. Just very briefly, it's less than a minute before the news, Peter Guy. Where do you think is the best place for people to go to get clear and simple information so they can get their heads around this?
0: So at the moment, Breeze runs our assist on Saturday mornings and Thursday midday. Saturday morning, 11 till 12, mm-hmm. and Thursday, 12 till 1.
1: Is there info online as well?
0: And we do have some. The problem is it's usually more complex than you can handle with a fact sheet. If a fact sheet's 40 pages long, it's probably not that helpful.
1: Yeah, there's a lot of facts. Peter Guy, thank you. Peter Guy, former president of Breeze Ballarat Renewable Energy and Zero Emissions. And that's it from us for today and for this week. Have a great long weekend. I'll talk to you on Tuesday, 9 o'clock.
2: ABC News with Michaela Ortolan. Good morning. Assistant Treasurer Daniel Molino is defending the duration of the Senate inquiry into Labor's tax reforms as normal. The first tranche of legislation containing several measures, including changes to the capital gains tax discount and negative gearing, passed the lower house yesterday. The bill will head to a Senate inquiry next week, with Labor hoping to pass the laws by July. Amid criticism from the Greens and Coalition about the length of the inquiry, Mr. Molino says the reforms have already undergone hours of debate.
3: It'll have 2 days of public hearings, and this is a very normal process for a complex bill. We've seen other complex pieces of legislation have 1 or 2 days of public hearings. Many, of course, go through without any.
2: Up to 150 jobs at Deakin University will be cut as part of a restructure. A spokesperson says the university is undergoing two proposed changes to student support, infrastructure and digital services, and that it's committed to supporting staff throughout the process. It says no decisions have been made, with consultation underway over the current enterprise agreement, which runs out on June 19. The National Tertiary Education Union has criticised the cuts, with Deakin Branch President Professor Reece Walters saying staff are already under a lot of pressure.
4: Well, when you're taking away 140 jobs of people who are working directly with students, it's unclear to me how you're going to subsequently enhance their learning experience. We don't have an evidenced and robust argument for major workplace change.
2: Federal Labor's Special Envoy for Remote Communities says the lack of services in remote Aboriginal communities in the Northern Territory is putting families at risk. Eleni Roussos reports.
5: The ABC can reveal the mother of Kumanjay Little Baby, who went missing from an Aboriginal town camp in Alice Springs before her body was found in April, was forced to leave her remote community of Yuendumu to access specialist support for the child who had special needs. The federal member for the bush seat of Lingiari, Marion Scrimjaw, says the mother was in insecure housing in the town.
6: Let's stop these little ones falling over a cliff and their families.
5: Ms Scrimjaw has written to the Prime Minister requesting an audit into how Commonwealth funding is spent by the NT government and other non-government organisations.
2: Hezbollah says accepting a renewed ceasefire deal between the American, Israeli and Lebanese governments would amount to surrendering. Here's Middle East correspondent Matthew Doran.
7: Well, Hezbollah, we do need to remember, is not actually part of these negotiations between the US, the Israeli government and the Lebanese government. So they're already on the outer, if you will. But Hezbollah is saying that no country should be able to force another country's citizens to lay down its weapons. And they're effectively saying that the way this deal has been crafted, it's not with the entire backing of the Lebanese population. And on that, it is tantamount to a surrender by these resistance groups.
2: To sport, Australia's cricketers have lost the third and deciding one-day international against Pakistan by 4 wickets to lose the series 2-1. Australia recorded their lowest ODI total in Pakistan after being dismissed for 157.

0: in just 42 overs. Pakistan then battled hard on a turning wicket to reach the total 6 wickets down, and with more than 8 overs to spare. Left arm spinner Matthew Kuhneman was the best of the Australian bowlers, picking up 3 wickets for 38 runs, while Josh Ingles top scored with 65. And New Zealand trails England by 79 runs after day one of the first Test match at Lord's. In a rain-affected day, England were all out for just 140 runs, but 16 wickets fell in the day and the Kiwis limped to 6 for 61 at stumps. To the weather now, there's a marine wind warning for gale force winds along the East Gippsland coast and strong winds for the West Coast, Central Coast and Central Gippsland coast. For the state, isolated showers on and south of the Divide, scattered about the coast and throughout Gippsland, showers falling as snow above 1,300 metres. For Melbourne, cloudy, high chance of rain, a top of 15 degrees. Right now, it's 11 degrees. ABC News.
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2: Oh, and a very good morning to you. It is Friday, just past 9 a.m. And of course, we've got a long weekend ahead of us. Thanks for keeping me company today. Now, if you were planning to spend some of that long weekend on a trip, maybe taking in some of our state's amazing national parks, you might want to double check those plans. Around 100 Parks Victoria staff are going to walk off the job, and that means some of those parks, some of those campgrounds are closed over the long weekend. We'll get more into the whys and the wheres in just a minute or two. But this week, Victorian government brought in some new laws to Parliament. They want to give police the power to close shops for 90 days if they're busted selling illegal tobacco. But those new laws don't cover illegal vapes. Now, in theory, vapes, vaping products, you can only buy them from your pharmacy, which genuinely might be a surprise to you, because it seems like there is a pretty thriving black market. They are being sold around the state. I've heard anecdotal evidence of vapes being sold under the counter at clothing shops in regional cities. A quick look in any gutter, hopefully the bin, will reveal a lot of empties being chucked out, often sporting some pretty bright colours and designs, like something a kid or a younger Aussie might look for. Have you noticed illegal vapes prevalent in your part? Do you know where they're being sold? I'd love to hear from people this morning. 1-300-977-222. I know quick campaigners say the state government needs to give the power out there to stamp this out. They need to do more. And Sabina Trofsky is Quit's Victorian statewide manager. Sabina, really good morning to you.
3: Morning, Nick. Lovely to be here.
2: Did I get that right? Only pharmacies should be selling these vapes?
3: Yes, that's correct. So we have a pharmacy model in place which ensures that vaping is only used as a third line, potentially when someone has a discussion with a health professional or their pharmacist in developing a cessation plan.
2: I'm willing to go on a limb and say that the majority that I'm seeing out in the wild were not purchased that way. Have we got a sense of how big this black market is then?
3: Look, there are many estimates around, and I think it's important to also acknowledge that the narrative around the illicit market is being driven a lot by the tobacco retailers themselves, who are obviously being affected in their hip pockets. I think what's important to remember is that any cheap vaping products available to our young people really increases their risk of starting vaping and certainly makes it much harder for them to quit.
2: I understand that. Sorry, you say it's being driven by the tobacco companies. Do you think it's not a very big black market?
3: Look, it's hard to estimate, and I think we all acknowledge that there is an illicit market at the moment. Right. I think what's important to remember, though, is that really focusing on the current enforcement that needs to happen is really important. We have some great regulations in Victoria. We have some beautiful national vaping reforms, which do make it illegal to sell a vape anywhere other than in a pharmacy. And so what we're really calling for

0: as a public health organisation is that we continue to enforce it, and particularly in Victoria, sort of close those legal loopholes that mean that people who, when the inspectors go into a store, when they currently can't seize illicit tobacco, they can seize illicit tobacco products, they can't seize the illicit vapes. And I think closing that loophole, making their job on the ground easier, is an important call.
1: I think many people, myself included, are scratching their head as to why that loophole even exists. Why is there being, a difference being put between illegal tobacco and illegal vapes?
0: Look, they're good questions for the regulators. I think new legislation always takes time to be implemented and to be finessed. I think for us today, in launching our new campaign, which is Every Vape is a Hit to Your Health, we're really focused on ensuring that young people who are out there vaping know that there are harms associated with vaping and really to support them to quit.
1: Do we think that's well understood? I mean, again, and this is anecdotal, but talking to younger people, there still seems to be a prevalent idea that a vape's a bit harmless. It's not like having a cigarette at all.
0: It's always interesting when you look at the focus testing. We certainly know that there's a need for a campaign like this, which is why we've released just this week. I think what's important is that there has been some new research that was released just recently from the UNSW, which was a review of the literature, and that indicated that nicotine vaping is likely to cause lung cancer and cancer of the mouth. So there are definitely concerns in that space, and getting the message out there to young people is really important, but also supporting them in their quitting journey, which is what we do here at Quit. We encourage young people who are currently vaping to connect through quit.org.au, and they can access support there.
1: So outside of supporting them, though, back to the regulation, what needs to change to be better at shutting down some of these venues where they're being purchased outside of pharmacies?
0: Well, I think, Nick, those are really great questions for the regulators, but from our perspective, it would make a lot of sense if an inspector who goes into a retailer and sees that there's illicit tobacco being sold, more than likely there are also illicit vapes being sold, that they can act in that moment. And so linking those pieces of legislation and making the jobs on the ground easier would be really helpful.
1: From memory, there's not a lot of those enforcement officers in Victoria, though, is there?
0: Look, we started with 14, and there has been a tripling of that over time, and there is absolutely a need. I think we know that from other states, when you look at Queensland and South Australia, having more boots on the ground really does have impact. And so we, again, are encouraging the government to continue to review and finesse as they go along.
1: Does it feel like when we talk about tobacco harms, we've gone backwards?
0: Look, it's really interesting. I think the worrying thing for us is that we know that Australian vaping rates for people aged 14 and over, as of the 2024 data, are about 8.2%. What's worrying for us is that we know that many people who vape, and in fact, someone who's only ever vaped, is five times more likely to then also pick up smoking. And we all understand and have great evidence to document the harms of smoking. So for us, it's really trying to ensure that we don't have a whole new generation of young people addicted to nicotine and having big tobacco retailers profiteering.
1: Sabina Trovsky is who I'm speaking to, Quit Victoria's statewide manager. And just on that, Sabina, are there any other states who are actually on top of this better than Victoria?
0: I think that there is definitely learnings to be had across the jurisdictions. And I think looking at Queensland and South Australia, where they do have stronger enforcement powers in place, has had some great effect. And I think there is appetite in Victoria to continue to strengthen our scheme also.
1: Sabine, thanks for your time this morning. Sabina Trovsky, she's the state manager of Quit Victoria. Talking about a new campaign they've got, trying to educate younger people that vaping is problematic, is poor health, but also, I think, worried, if she's being cautious about it, that we are seeing so many vapes being used that aren't being purchased. Theoretically, it should be only legal to buy them in the pharmacy. And I don't know about you, but I would say that 99% of the ones I'm seeing in the wild being used

0: used don't look like they were purchased from a pharmacy. Andy's on the line. Andy, a really good morning to you.
1: Hello.
0: Hey, mate. You with me?
1: Yeah, mate. Yep, yep.
0: What are you thinking about this while we're talking illegal tobacco and illegal vapes?
1: Well, with the illegal tobacco, look, I smoked from the age of 17. I'm 57 now. And I stopped a year ago, full time. I don't smoke anymore. But 2 years ago, I gave up smoking. I gave up drinking. And I moved to a town. I won't say which town. I moved to a town and the smokes were cheap. I went, wow, cool. I don't have to pay $50 for a packet of smokes. Now, when you're not rich and you're on the dole, you're on the pension, you can't afford $50 a packet. It's ridiculous. That's why we're going to go and buy illegal ones, because it's heaps cheaper. They're just being stupid, mate. The government needs to cut it back down to $10 a packet, like we're paying now, so that we can buy legitimate cigarettes. And they're only hurting the poor people. They're not hurting the rich people.
0: So,
1: now, I don't smoke anymore. I stopped, right? For my own health, for my son. I don't want him watching me smoke anymore, right? And I just feel that, yeah, they're not going to stop it. They'll just sell out the boot of cars, mate. I already know. My son told me the other day you can buy illegal tobacco online delivered.
0: I've had a few people texting in to talking about vapes particularly, but saying you can just get them off the internet anytime you want. So this sounds like a big problem. So all I want to say is the government's obviously trying to make it expensive to smoke in the hope that that'll push people to quit.
1: It's not going to stop people, man. It's going to make us steal and cheat and borrow and get pay after pay for a packet of smokes. Man, my kids, right, they all smoke and they all get after pay. They get that you know, that you get like your wages today.
0: Yeah. The payday loan stuff. Yeah.
1: They cannot get ahead. They're in so much debt because of cigarettes. You have no idea, man.
0: Andy, you're really worried about them, and understandably so.
1: They are, and they got to stop. The government's got to just put the price back down. Just get off their high horse. Stop trying to be a politician and try to be, you know, like, I don't know what the hell they're trying to do, but Australian people don't like them anymore. That's why they're going to go One Nation, because they want someone different. But she's not going to be any different either. She's just going to change just like them as soon as she gets on the chair. She's going to do the same thing, mate.
0: Andy, I'm glad we've got a bit of time with you, and thank you. Andy, genuinely worried, not only about how prevalent that illegal tobacco is, but the fact that the high costs are pushing people into debt when it comes to not being able to get off smoking, but having a problem continuing to pay for that habit. I'm on 1-300-977-222. 1-300-977-222. Joe texting in saying, you see those chop chop shops, which I believe is the term for illegal tobacco. She says they stand out. They're the ones with the roller doors, and there are two in our small East Gippsland town. How concerned are you by this black market when it comes to, well, vapes, which are not being caught up in some of the new enforcement powers that police are going to get to shut down illegal tobacco shops? But both vapes and tobacco, what are you seeing in your part of Victoria, and how concerning are you finding it? 1-300-977-222.
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0: While we've been talking about that, a cry of the heart, a cri de coeur has come through on the text line saying, Nick, is anything cheerful on your program this morning? We need to know that there are things that are worth living for every day. That includes kind and not greedy people. All right, after 9:30, we're going to talk about some platypus sightings that have got conservationists very, very excited. We're going to talk about the beautiful music coming your way this weekend as Classic 100 runs through the 100 best classical pieces of all time. And then I'm going to introduce you to someone from regional Victoria who is up in Queensland at the moment judging a 50s pin-up competition. The fashion, the music, and everything in between. So please stick around and don't be afraid to text me 0467 842 722. We'll see if I can make you smile. You.

0: Nick Barker and the Reptiles, come up and see me. Come up and call me instead. I'm getting so many texts in. Grab your phone. Have a chat instead. 1-300-977-222. Sue had mentioned that in her little Wimmera town, they had an Art Deco building in its main street. Firebombed earlier this year. It was an old bank building, and someone had made it a junk pop-up shop, a cover for vapes. It got destroyed, says Sue, and it's absolutely infuriating.
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1: Alrighty, I'm going to talk to the Weather Bureau at 9:30, find out what it's looking like over the next 3 days. Long weekend. Were some of your plans over the 3 days to try and enjoy a little bit of our state's national parks? Now, be aware, as you've probably been hearing in the news, some Parks Victoria rangers are set to strike, and that could change your travel plans. Disruptions to a lot of parks, a lot of campgrounds around the state. Now, strike is actually being led by the Australian Workers Union, and it looks like about 100 staff are going to be involved. Cassandra Nolan, Marine Ranger in San Remo, and a representative for the CPSU, the Community and Public Sector Union. And that union is planning its own separate industrial action. Cassandra, really good morning to you.
2: Good morning, Nick. How are you going?
1: Can I just start with, what's your job entail? What do you do as a ranger? Because I think a lot of people have been asking, hang on, what do these people actually do day to day?
2: Yeah, it's a pretty varied job. So I'm a marine ranger, so a lot of my work happens underwater. So we do a lot of surveying of our marine protected areas and our reef systems around the state. But rangers in general do a lot of work in pest, plant, pest, animal control, translocation or work in threatened species work, work in compliance and monitoring. We work with the public. We run education sessions and information sessions. So it's a lot of varied work in our role. It's a really great job.
1: Okay.

0: You stay because of the work we do. We're passionate about it, and the people that we work with, we really care. And the people that I work with, they're incredible. We have a range of different qualifications. There's people with multiple degrees, PhDs, trade skills, and countless certificates. We work in remote environments, wild and hazardous environments. We manage large environmental and asset projects, all these things, but we can't afford to stay in this work with the current pay rates. It's just not feasible.
1: Okay, so as I mentioned, you're with CPSU. It's Australian Workers Union, I'll get there eventually, who is striking this weekend. You are planning industrial action with your union, but what is the plan?
0: Yeah, so we're planning a full-day strike on Thursday next week.
1: Right.
0: So we'll be in the city on Thursday. We plan to do some work this weekend, but have pivoted a little bit because we're hoping that a full-day strike will affect the organisation a lot more, organisation-wide, basically. So, yeah, we're striking on Thursday.
1: You're obviously supportive of this weekend's strike, though?
0: Yeah, I'm supportive of all the industrial action taking place. There's three different unions at Parks and all taking action. A lot of us are working together on that action, and I'm really supportive of it. It's really hard to take this action because we care so much about our work. We don't want to affect the work. We don't want to affect the public. But unfortunately, we're just at a point where we have no choice because we're so underpaid. And striking hurts even more because we are so underpaid, but we just have no choice because Parks Victoria management just isn't listening to us anymore.
1: Cassie, obviously this will disrupt some people this weekend, but what message are you hoping that the government takes away from both this weekend and next Thursday and your own union's action?
0: So we're really hoping that Parks Victoria and management can see that their staff and by extension the public parks really need to be properly resourced. We can't take care of our parks unless we're taken care of and we're paid properly. We just want to be treated fairly in the same way as other public servant staff.
1: Yeah. I understand that. Cassie, thank you very much. Cassie Nolan, she is a Marine Ranger in San Remo, gateway to Phillip Island, not participating in the strike this weekend. That's the Australian Workers Union. But her union, as she mentioned, three involved with Parks Victoria, will be striking from Thursday, a four-day strike. A lot of disruption coming, as you heard, they're paid lower than most other Victorian public servants.
2: Who will win the AI race? Has gambling become our national sport?
3: Questions. They've never been more important. So the one thing we'll never question is our duty to keep asking. ABC News, keep asking.
1: Government introducing new powers that'll let police shut down shops for 90 days if they're busted selling illegal tobacco. That doesn't involve vaping products. There's still a difficulty in regulating that. And yet, as we're hearing from people, everyone knows that there are illegal vapes and illegal tobacco being sold right around the country, right around the state, and particularly in a lot of regional towns, is what I'm seeing on my text line. Joel's in Benalla, and Joel, good morning to you.
4: Yeah, good morning.
1: What have you been thinking while we've been having this conversation?
4: So I'm very passionate. Well, I'm a very passionate vapor. I personally believe that it's the greatest thing since sliced bread in terms of cigarettes versus vapes. I smoked from 14 up until mid-20s. And then vapes came out, and that was the best thing that ever happened to me. I was able to get some sort of my life back.
1: Mm-hmm.
4: I could run again. I could do activities without coughing. Without nearly dying. And then the government, because of quote unquote kids, we're getting a hold of vapes. They banned vapes for everybody. Which then pushed me back onto cigarettes, and my quality of health has gone back down again. They say illegal vape and all that sort of stuff. I call BS on it. It's being able to buy them, and I've found a place that I can buy them. And best thing, I'm not smoking cigarettes anymore. I'm back to having some sort of quality of life. I'm not waking up in the morning coughing my guts up. I'm not reeking of tobacco smoke. My fingers aren't stained. I'm a big advocate for vaping. You're never going to stop kids from smoking or vaping or doing any of that. Kids will be kids.
1: Joel, can I ask, is there a reason you're not getting your vapes from the pharmacy where they are being legally sold?
4: So I was for a time getting them through an online pharmacy, but the only flavour vapes you can get are tobacco flavoured, which sort of defeats the purpose of trying to get away from tobacco.
1: Right.
4: which is, and

0: and the government has made all the mint flavours illegal. So the only flavours you can get is basically neutral and tobacco flavoured.
1: Do you worry about the increasing information that vaping is connected to lung cancer? You mentioned your health, but is that concerning to you, Joel?
0: No. Like, I'm going to die eventually. I'm happy with the choices that I'm making. I feel like I just anecdotal evidence, I guess. My health personally is so much better since I quit smoking. I could walk out tomorrow and get hit by a bus.
1: Joel, I'm really glad we got you on, and thank you very much for taking the time to give us a call. That's Joel in Benalla. A few more calls coming through. Let's find out what the weather's doing first and then get over there. But you can keep those calls coming in, 1-300-977-222. From the Bureau, Tom Anderson, good morning to you.
2: Good morning. How are you going?
1: Tom, today I'm seeing a lot of blue sky outside my window, but how widespread is that? Have we said goodbye to the rain?
2: Mostly, yeah. So they're still going to see some coastal showers, especially about the southwest and near the Wilson's Promontory. Possibility of some showers forming up with the southwesterly winds forming up on the southern side of the ranges, just sort of both on the northwest and northeast side of the city. But otherwise, yeah, it's certainly clearing, and that should be the trend for coming days.
1: I know we've got some warnings still. What are we hearing?
2: So we've still got a minor flood warning out for the Kiwa River at Bandiana, expecting that to be peaking around about the minor flood level today. Otherwise, the coastal hazards warning that we've had out for the last few days has been cancelled, as we've seen the tides recede back to more of a normal level, and we still do have a marine wind warning for gales just about the southeast.
1: What are we seeing with top temperatures today, Tom?
2: So around the state, starting off in the southwest, Warrnambool is going to be a top of 16, Horsham 15, Mildura and Swan Hill also 15. A little bit further east, Ballarat 12, Bendigo 13, Shepparton 14. About the northeast, we're going to see 14 degrees maximum temperature for Wodonga and for Wangaratta, as well as Dale and Bairnsdale is going to be a top of 15. Anyone heading up to some higher ground, we're going to see a top of 1 degrees at Mount Hotham and 2 degrees at Mount Buller today. And then Echuca and Seymour both 14.
1: Start of the snow season and a long weekend. We're going to see people going to higher ground 100%. Just broadly into that long weekend, what's the rough picture for us around the state?
2: Conditions finding up is the broad picture. So we've got a high pressure ridge coming in from the west that's going to settle over the state. So it's going to reduce the winds that we've been seeing throughout the week. It's not going to increase the temperature too much. And in fact, it's going to probably make it a bit colder overnight. So pretty widespread overnight temperatures around 5 or 6 degrees throughout the state throughout the long weekend, possibly foggy mornings, but it means we're going to see some lovely sunshine for most of the regional areas throughout the day, Saturday, but especially Sunday and Monday will be pretty nice days as far as winter's concerned.
1: Oh, look, winter's my favourite season, so don't worry about that. Tom, thank you very much. Tom Anderson, not a bad little long weekend. I will just say, don't forget, with those long weekends, a lot of police on the road making sure we're doing the right thing, and it is the start of the snow season. That means there'll be a lot more traffic, and if you are thinking of getting up that way, make sure you know what you're doing. Make sure you've got chains if that's what you need to do. Make sure you're prepared for it, because it does come on really quickly.
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1: 25 minutes until 10 o'clock. We've been talking this morning quite a bit about illegal tobacco, and particularly around illegal vapes and just how prevalent that market is right around regional areas. Dave patiently on the phone out of Lake Tyres. Dave, good morning, mate.
6: Good morning, Nick.
1: What have you been thinking while the conversation's been happening?
6: Well, there seems to be a lot of illegal stuff coming into the country, including tobacco. And I'm just wondering if, Border Force and Customs can't seem to stop it.

0: I'm just wondering what else is coming in. The Crims seem to have a lot of pistols. Every week there's big hauls of drugs that are being apprehended. There's also the biosecurity risk. I mean, I'm just wondering if Border Force and Customs are being underfunded.
1: It is a really good question, because when we're talking about the sheer amount, particularly when it's illegal tobacco, it's going to raise an eyebrow about how it's getting through.
0: Yeah, you reckon they'd be able to detect a container full of cigarettes, wouldn't you?
1: Oh, bluntly, yeah, I would. Mate, Dave, really good to hear from you. Dave out at Lake Tyres. Text coming in, Manny and Marupna, saying black market cigarettes are yesterday's problem, Nick. Black market alcohol is where it's at now. Federal and state government are absolutely useless. They have dropped the ball so bad on that one. Another anonymous texter saying the government doesn't care about people's health. They'd be in trouble without the money smoking provides. Of course, part of the issue we're talking about here is that none of the illegal market that we're talking about today is obviously funding the government in any way, shape or form, which is obviously a part of that crackdown as well. And Phil in Wodonga saying, Nick, I worked in the prison system, and when they put a ban on it, I believe he means tobacco, it increased the crime inside the prisons. It is a pointless exercise. I'm on 1300 977 222. Now, if you're done with this conversation, we're going to talk monotremes in just a moment or two, specifically the platypus. And I'll be catching up with someone who really wants to hear about any in-the-wild sightings that you have had. No platypus sighting too small to mention. Grab your phone, 1300 977 222. This is Cat Empire.

0: It is the Cat Empire and Oscar Wilde as we get, what am I looking at here, 18 minutes until 10 o'clock. Now, just before the weather, you're hearing from a ranger, not someone who'll be on strike tomorrow. They're with a different union. They will be going on strike next week instead. They were discussing what the strike action is all about. Mentioned that in some cases they're paid up to 40% less than other public service workers in Victoria. It does mean that there's a bit of confusion about what parks and campgrounds are open and not this weekend. We've got about 100 people going on strike from the AWU, the Australian Workers Union. A few texts on that. Someone saying rangers aren't seen by the public as hard workers. There's weeds, there's feral animals, and there's rubbish. It's all not under control. James has called in. James, a really good morning to you.
1: Yeah, just the point that these are public parts open to the public, so what gives them the right to lock them up, keep us out?
0: Well, so I believe it would be park management locking it up because the staffing isn't there, as opposed to them locking it up on the way out.
1: Yeah, but they're just locking it up to suit their own whim, aren't they? They're not locking it up for any valid reason. That's just because they want a pay rise.
0: Do you not think that's valid?
1: Not necessarily, not when they're on $65,000 a year.
0: So, I mean, when I say that they're paid so much lower than other public sector union, public sector employees, you think they're being paid enough, though?
1: For what they do, yes.
0: Are you planning on trying to get out to a park this weekend? Is it disrupting your plans, James?
1: Not necessarily. The areas I go won't be locked up there, right, more near the Murray River, so it won't affect me, but... they don't do a bit of work, but a lot of their work they drive around and do very little that I can see.
0: Yeah. James, thank you very much. James around the Echuca area talking about a bit of disappointment, this idea that some of the parks will be closed, and a suggestion that maybe those park rangers, according to James, aren't doing the work that they could be doing.
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0: It's a Friday. It's after 9:30. It's time to talk about critters.
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0: We are, this morning, when we talk critters, going to talk about the platypus, because the Australian Platypus Conservancy, they got a great little newsletter that comes out, Platypus News and Views, and it is a really gorgeous way to get updates on the activity when it comes to platypus around the country, including pics. And there are some really cool sightings that have been coming out from other platypuses, platypi. Jeff Williams is a biologist, director of the Australian Platypus Conservancy. And Jeff, a really good morning to you.
10: Good day, mate.
0: Help me out here. What is the plural of platypus? Let's just settle that once and for all,
10: well,
0: please.
10: I wish I had a dollar for every time I've been asked that one, Nick. Look, basically, when the English scientist back in the 1790s had to come up with a scientific name, he came up with the name platypus, which was based on two Greek words. Platy means flat or broad, and pus means foot. So it's based initially on a Greek word. And so I guess if you were being, you know, you could stretch it and say that we could use a Greek plural, so they could be the platypodes from the Antipodes, but it's become an English word. And so consequently, we can use an English plural, which can be platypus for both singular and plural, or it can be platypuses. What it shouldn't be is platypi, because that's a Latin plural from a Greek word, and so it really, if you learnt in school it was a platypi, I hate to say this, but probably it's not correct.
0: Thank you very much for that. I do love the fact that their name means flat foot, and yeah, maybe platypodes, maybe platypodes is where we

0: should be going with it. I used to live up in New South Wales, and we would once a year come together on the banks of the Macquarie around Dubbo and do essentially a morning of platypus observation, trying to get a sense of where they were up and down the river. It was a great joy, actually, to be out there as the sun comes up, hoping to get a little bit of glimpse out there. I never did, but we'd often come back with people saying that they'd seen quite a few along there. And there's something heartening about knowing that these quite elusive, quite shy, quite unique creatures are still coming along.
1: Yeah, look, I mean, the platypus is a very special animal by any circumstances, and I won't go at this stage into all the things that make them special, but if you had to name, you know, one of the top 10 animals in the world in terms of its scientific importance, platypus would certainly be in there. And, yeah, look, I mean, it's surprising that, I mean, I think people often don't realise that platypus are in their local waterways. I mean, we have this image of them as being very shy and secretive, and therefore a lot of people think, oh, well, they're such a special animal and so on, that they can only occur way off in the bush and not close to people. But in fact, that isn't true. The platypus is not actually very shy at all by wildlife standards, and can live very, very, very close to people. And in fact, throughout country Victoria, in most of our towns that have a river running through them, the platypus can be living right in the centre of town. And so consequently, you know, they can be seen. It's often just the case that people don't bother to look. You know, I mean, I remember doing a visual survey up at Albury not so long ago, and some mornings I'd see 8 platypus in a morning. And people would stop me and say, well, what are you looking for? And I'd say, well, I'm looking for platypus. And I'd say, oh, but I've never seen platypus in 20 years of walking along the river. And I'd say, but look, there's one there right in front of you. So it is a case you've got to stand still enough and just scan backwards and forwards. And they're not actually hard to see if you take the time to scan. And what you're looking for is often the ripple patterns that platypus make when they dive and come back up to the surface. And they're actually not as difficult to see as you would think, as some of the people during your Dubbo surveys found out.
0: Jeff Williams, you are busting every myth that I still had a belief of. This is quite crazy to me. So, I mean, have they just adapted to be better around humans, or have they always been okay with coming through our towns if there's a waterway?
1: I don't think they've necessarily adapted very well, except that the platypus that have grown up in urban areas are quite used to the fact there's lights at night, there's sounds at night, and there's people around. And so, you know, they're not that shy. I mean, I think that this myth has developed because they can dive and stay underwater for long periods when they really want to. But in fact, they're actually a quite inquisitive species. You know, we have a lot of anglers who tell us that they've been standing in the middle of the river, and the next thing they know, a platypus has come along and bumped into their legs, and they swum around looking at them. I've been out in boats sometimes and looked up, and there's suddenly platypus around looking at you, and so on. So they're not really as shy as you would think, and people have got a very good chance of seeing them if they take their time to look.
0: I gave a shout out to anyone who's actually gone and spotted one in the wild. Freddie from Yarram getting in touch, saying, "Saw a puggle near Hiawatha Falls on the Albert River, south of Gippy, about 3 years ago." How widely distributed are they, certainly around this state, Jeff?
1: Well, pretty much the whole of Victoria. Wow. The area where they doesn't occur is in the northwest, the Mallee sort of country, where there really aren't that many flowing rivers that would support platypus. And so, but elsewhere, pretty much, probably not on the Portland coast, the little river systems down there haven't had any sightings. But apart from that, look, most of the state has platypus in various levels of abundance. And, you know, some of our bigger river systems, like the Goulburn, for example, we've got very, very good numbers. You've got a very good chance of seeing platypus in most of the big towns on the Goulburn, for example. And so there are obviously places where they are struggling a bit, where the numbers are not as good as we would like. And that's why we encourage people to get involved in those sort of programs that are going to improve environmental conditions, particularly planting more trees along our waterways and so on. But, they're a widespread species. And even in Melbourne, I mean, basically along the Yarra, they occur as far down as sort of Templestowe, so only a few kilometres from the city centre.
0: That is amazing news. Oh, I should say, I'm in Shepparton. The Goulburn's just at the end of my road. I should get down there a little more often and have a little squiz
1: Absolutely.
0: Out for those
1: yeah,
0: ripples.
1: Look, they're seen quite often in Shepparton, yep.
0: So how I've never thought about this before, but you've just made me realise, once we start getting more coastal, once we start getting more brackish in the rivers, how do they cope?
1: Well, in theory, look, they don't do very well in saltwater conditions, right. and it's generally thought the reason for that is they have this electroreception system in their bill that is the way they find their food. They're picking up tiny flickers of electricity that the things they are feeding on, like if a yabby is moving its tail, it generates electricity, and the platypus system can find that. So it's thought in a scientific sense that once you get into really salty conditions, that don't conduct electricity very well, then the platypus can't, you know, use its system very effectively. So they probably don't occur in saltwater conditions very much, but just occasionally you will find animals that turn up in estuaries and sometimes even in coastal areas. We've had one recently in Tasmania that was seen, you know, splashing around in the surf.
0: Really?
1: Probably what that's happening is that these are youngsters that are dispersing. After a while, the young animals, a bit like our teenage kids who start to eat us out of house and home, we say, right, off you go. Same thing with the young platypus. They're sort of forced out, most of them, to go and look for somewhere. Some of them probably find it quite difficult to find vacant habitat. They get pushed and pushed and pushed and pushed, and some of them basically end up at the end of the line, as it were. In other words, down by the coast, and, you know, might be there for a while, but tend to not probably survive there. They either come back up the creek, or they go along the coast and might make it to another river. But with their, you know, they have sometimes platypus seen several kilometres off the coast because they've probably, you know, lost their way, and that's the end of them. You know, so that's probably what's happening when we do see them in the salty conditions. So they wouldn't be there on a permanent basis.
0: Jeff, I know you said you didn't want to get into a whole list of what makes them such remarkable creatures, but I remember reading about that sort of capacity for electrical sense when I was a kid, and then never saw anything about it ever again. I thought I'd hallucinated that for ages or misunderstood.
1: Yeah, no, look, I mean, it's a very, very unique system. Yeah. I mean, there's nothing quite like it in the animal world. There is a species of river dolphin in South America that has something slightly similar to it, but basically there's nothing quite like it. What it is a scanning system. Basically, the bill has lots and lots of these receptors, and basically, they can pick up tiny, tiny flickers of electricity, and that's how they find their food, and possibly they use that to navigate underwater as well by detecting changes in the electric current in the water. We don't know that for certain, that's speculation, but they do close their eyes underwater, and they seem to navigate around quite easily, so we suspect that that's probably what's going on.
0: I'm getting some very lovely texts in. I've got one here that says, last time I saw a couple of platypodes, I was sleeping in my tent on the King River in Wangaratta, and one kept taking my bait when I was fishing for trout at Ryan's Creek outside of Benalla. And James, who's also in Wangaratta, saying, my son spotted a platypus in the Ovens River just under the rail bridge in Wangaratta last year, so quite in town. He says, river was low, clarity was good, incredibly easy to spot. Do you like getting people to send in these sightings, Jeff Williams?
1: Yes, look, absolutely. Look, I mean, the platypus is a difficult species to study, and I won't go into all the reasons for that. But, I mean, basically, you know, there's lots and lots we don't know about the platypus still. But more importantly, you know, it's important that we do find out how populations are going at the moment, because, as I said, some seem to be bouncing back after going down during the millennium drought, but others are still of concern. And so one of the best ways we have of knowing what's going on is when people see platypus and report it to us. And so it's very easy to report a sighting to our website. You just go to the Australian Platypus Conservancy website and you can make a report. Now, sometimes people are a bit reluctant to make reports. They say, oh, you know, we want to keep you quiet, and, you know, if we let people know where platypus is, people have come along and capture them and all this sort of stuff, which is complete nonsense. You know, in 35 odd years of collecting platypus sightings reports, there's never been a problem like that. And conversely, not only is it important that we have that information for conservation purposes so we can clarify where populations are in trouble, it's also important so that we have platypus on the record. I mean, I lose count of the number of times people approach us and say, oh, you know, there's a development plan for our area and it's going to have impact on the platypus population. And when you look at the map, there's no reports at all. And you say to them, well, look, you know, you can't argue to protect a platypus population if there's no records. Why haven't you reported it in the past? And they say, oh, well, you know, we wanted to keep it quiet. And you have to say, well, it's too late now. You know, the environmental impact statement process has started. There's nothing on the records, and therefore platypus are not going to be taken into account. So by getting things on the record, it's not only helping conservation, it's helping long-term planning.
0: This is exciting news to know that it's being used that way. And don't think I'll be shy of sending you some details. I annoy Jody Rowley with frog recordings all the time via her app. I'm sure I'll start annoying you the minute I see a platypus at the moment. Just quickly, what is, I think, the greatest threat to them? You mentioned the drought, but when we do see population numbers dip, what are the common threats?
1: Well, look, I mean, the threat that really made a difference to platypus over the last 200 or so years was the fact that we cleared so much vegetation from our waterways. I mean, basically, platypus, we tend to think of platypus as water animals, but in fact, you know, they actually spend as much time on land or are underground in burrows as they actually do swimming around. And so consequently, the quality of the riverbank is really quite important. And when you clear the trees and start getting erosion of the riverbanks and so on, it really starts to make life quite difficult for the platypus. And so over that 200-year period, we really degraded our river systems by clearing the native vegetation. And that's why there was a significant decline in platypus numbers, was probably mainly attributed to that. And of course, the other thing that happened with all that erosion, a lot of the sediment filled up the natural pools that had been in the in the river system. They were great feeding habitat for platypus. So we really degraded the system. That's starting to change now, because over the last 20, 30 years, I mean, Landcare and the catchment management authorities have planted thousands, if not millions, of trees. We're starting to see the habitat come back. And that's really what is starting, I think, to make the difference in some areas, that we're seeing platypus numbers going up again. So habitat quality is really what it's been about more than anything else. And I'd like to think we've turned the corner after a lot of effort that's been put in, and we're starting to see the benefits of it.
0: My fingers are crossed on that. And Jeff, this has been really fascinating. So thank you. Jeff Williams, biologist and director at the Australian Platypus Conservancy. To everyone who's been texting in with sightings like Chris from Kyneton, saying, I often see multiple platypus in the Colobane River. That is really exciting. Another person saying, I'm lucky to have a resident platypus in the river that borders our property. I'm down the river nearly every day. I'm always looking out for something that just looks like a bit of a floating log, but I'm absolutely obsessed. I've got more of these messages coming through, but if you have seen a platypus, as Jeff was just saying, go to the website, the Australian Platypus Conservancy, and let them know. They need this data. It can impact where we build, where we develop in areas. We can make sure that those populations are being protected as well.
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0: Now, I'm really excited after 10 o'clock because we're going to talk about a few different musical styles. As you would know, I hope you'd know, this weekend, ABC Classic will run through the 100 best pieces of classical music of all time, the greatest of all time, as voted, hopefully by you and I, definitely by me. I'll catch up with one of the people who'll be helping with that countdown over the weekend, and then we're going to veer into some 50s rock and roll, maybe even a little big band sound. That's all after the news.
3: Turning peanuts into a low-fat, high-protein powder.
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5: ABC News with Michaela Ortolan. Good morning. Some older Australians are reportedly avoiding reassessments for in-home care support, fearing a new algorithm-assisted tool could leave them with less help. The federal government says the system is delivering fairer and more consistent outcomes, but geriatricians say many older people are concerned by reports of care levels being reduced. President of the Australian and New Zealand Society for Geriatric Medicine, Sue Curl, says more oversight is needed.
6: Our concern is there needs to be more clinical input. The minister says there is, and yes, the assessment's done. But once it goes into that algorithm, we can't see and we can't override.
5: The Coalition is reiterating its calls for a longer Senate inquiry into the government's sweeping changes to negative gearing and the capital gains tax discount. The reforms passed the lower house yesterday, but still need sign-off in the Senate. Deputy Opposition